0: Texans week one action, and something that doesn't happen very often. The Bills have success versus Houston. 97 Rock on the courtesy of the highlight there. 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I'm Q Myers, and of course, the Bills are hosting the Lions Thursday night football, kicking off week number two of the NFL season. So to get a little bit of a preview, we're bringing our guy Sal Capaccio from WGR 550 Sports Radio, Buffalo Bills reporter. And Sal, thanks so much for your time. Do appreciate you here on game night. And before we go forward, let's go back to that week one victory and the fact that, as I mentioned, Buffalo normally doesn't have success against H-Town. How important and massive was that for the Bills to get a win?
1: Massive, guys. Great to join you as always. I mean, all we talked about was House of Horrors, right? Reliance Stadium for Josh Allen and the Buffalo Bills. He was 0-4 there. We know he had a 9-for-30 performance a couple of years ago. He was sacked 8 times last year. I mean, who would have thought they would have hit the over by halftime, right? Because the Bills were just scoring every time they touched the ball, it seemed like. And for Josh Allen to play the way he did, for the Bills' offensive line to protect him the way he did, was just massive, I think, for this team's confidence. And of course, getting the big W against a team that you never know. They might, you know, match up against in the playoffs, and then maybe you'll get the home field advantage.
2: How much did DJ Moore, you know, kind of introduce himself to Buffalo? Because it seemed like he had a really good game with 100 yards and 5 catches.
1: So DJ Moore, I would say, was probably the MVP of training camp. And a lot of people knew, like, oh, my God, this guy's really good. He is the best receiver that Josh Allen has played with since Stephon Diggs. I don't think there's any doubt about that. But to your point about this game, I think the rest of the country saw it, the rest of the NFL saw it, which is what he can do for the Buffalo Bills offense. It's not just the catches and the yards, which those were great. He was the only second Bills player ever to have 100 yards in his debut. I think the first one was John Brown back in 2019. But what he did was draw coverage. He drew attention. And that last play, that last touchdown that Josh threw to Joshua Palmer was a great example. You had the safety Bullock, who kind of cheated a little bit towards DJ Moore. And Josh said he never even repped it towards Joshua Palmer. But in that particular spot, he did, because he saw the safety cheat. That just goes to show you, on top of the yards, guys, he had a huge pass interference in the end zone to set him up for a touchdown.
0: Sal Capaccio is with us here on Game Night on ESPN Radio on the all-new ESPN app, SiriusXM Channel 80, and tune in, presented by Progressive Insurance, talking all things Buffalo Bills as they host the Lions Thursday night football. So, Sal, they get to open up the new building. How excited and fired up is Bills Mafia for this unveiling of the new palace?
1: We're all really excited, guys. You know, I mean, I don't care if you're, you know, a fan, a media member. It's really cool to kind of open up a new stadium, to be a part of the opening ceremonies. And I think I can also speak to it a little bit uniquely as well, because, you know, I grew up here. I grew up in Buffalo, and for most of my life through the 80s and 90s, when Ralph Wilson owned the team, we were basically told that the Bills wouldn't be here long term, that the NFL would want to go to another city, that the Bills didn't have, you know, Buffalo wasn't a big enough market, and there weren't enough, you know, corporations here to sustain, and the NFL would want to go somewhere else. So many people thought that this day would never come, and I get emotional thinking about it. I have a 12-year-old son, and this team is going to be here for generations. And for him to be able to watch this team and what this team means to this community, what it's meant over the years to have the Buffalo Bills here, it's just been special. You know, we're not New York or Chicago or L.A. You know, we love our sports, and we really kind of live and die by our sports throughout the week, and especially the Buffalo Bills. So I think it goes beyond just opening a new stadium. The physical stadium is amazing. Of course it is. It looks great. And it's, despite some of the things you've heard and seen, and there are a couple of issues that people have to get addressed, there's no doubt about that. But I've been there every step of the way. It's incredible. It's fabulous. I think it's the best thing we've ever had in Western New York, and it represents something that goes well beyond football.
2: So how long, if long at all, do you expect it to take to where it's the same type of home field advantage that the Bills had at the other place across the street?
1: You know, I think it's going to be pretty immediate, and I'll tell you why. Believe it or not, the fans are way closer even to the action here. It's going to be louder. The final preseason game, the Bills played the Pittsburgh Steelers. And, you know, it's final preseason game. You're playing all your backups, guys who aren't going to make the roster in the fourth quarter. But the Bills were down, and they wound up having a comeback. And the stadium was about half full at that time because people were leaving. And I got to tell you guys, I was down on the field, and it was really, really loud. And you really got the sense of how the canopy, I guess you call it, it's not a dome, obviously, but the canopy that covers 60-something% of the stands was really encapsulating all that sound in there. And then, it's pitched in way different than the other stadium. So imagine if the other stadium was more like a V, this is more like a U, where if you're on the upper deck, you're more on top of the action, and the fans are really close to this. I think this is going to be just as good, if not better, of a home field advantage for the Buffalo Bills. But, of course, it also goes with the fact that the Bills are a good team, and they sell it out, and people are going to be really, really rowdy.
0: Yeah, they will. I can't wait to see it. Of course, Thursday Night Football, the Bills hosting the Detroit Lions. Both teams come into this one 1-0. Sal Capaccio, WGR 550, is with us here on Game Night on ESPN Radio and the all-new ESPN app. So what are your expectations? What do the Buffalo Bills have to do, mainly on defense, in my opinion, to slow down Jahmyr Gibbs, Jared Goff, and that Lions offensive attack?
1: Yeah, they have to be better in their communication, guys. And you know, I think the issue that popped up on Sunday against Houston was the communication issues in the back end, the secondary. And part of that is because they haven't had the time on task. C.J. Gardner-Johnson was out quite a bit in training camp. Cole Bishop missed some time. He's questionable in this game now. Max Harrison missed some time. And you really need to have that communication buttoned up. And this is going to be even more of a challenge because the Bills are going to be the home team, obviously. So when they're on defense, the crowd's going to be louder. You're going to have a, you know, some nonverbal communication. I think that is the biggest thing and the biggest challenge for this team against a Jared Goff-led offense with Jahmyr Gibbs, who they can score in any way. And, of course, Jahmyr Gibbs is great. We know that. And the Texans did a nice job of running the football early against the Bills, but Bills did a really nice job. I'll give Jim Leonard and his staff a lot of credit. They buckled down against the run. They allowed, I think, 3.5 yards of carry only in the second half. Now, look, they're going to have to deal with a lot of different weapons on the Detroit Lions offensive side. But I think more than anything, they're just having to make sure their communication is buttoned up in a very, very loud environment.
2: A lot of throwing the ball in week one, threw it 29 times, ran it 21, close to half and half. But James Cook only 57 yards. Does he have to be more effective if the Bills want to get the dub tomorrow night?
1: You know, I don't know if he has to be more effective from a statistical standpoint because, well, they have Josh Allen. Right, guys, guys see what he can do. You know, 334 yards through the air. But I will say this. The Bills don't want to live life like that all the time. They're fine living like that sometimes because Josh is Josh, and he's going to throw the ball down the field, and I think he will take, you know, his shots tomorrow. They're banged up in the secondary as well, the Detroit Lions. But also give the Texans credit. James actually had a really nice start to the game. In fact, I wrote in my notes, I was going over him the other night and said, the first like couple series, I wrote down James Cook looks like the leading rusher in the NFL again. But the Texans did a really good job to slow that down, and the Bills had to pivot a little bit. But the Bills have Josh Allen, and they can pivot a little bit. And then you bring in Dalton Kincaid, who's healthy, and look at the game that he had, 130 yards receiving. The Bills can attack you from a lot of different ways. So I think, yes, they would love James Cook to be more effective statistically. I don't think it was anything on James Cook necessarily. I think I give the Texans a lot of credit. But if the Bills have to win because Josh Allen throws the ball 40 times, they're very comfortable doing that.
0: Sal, we'll close out with this, and great stuff, man. We definitely appreciate you here on Game Night. I don't take a lot from week ones, but that Bills victory over the Houstons is one that really stood out to me. Two really quality teams. How close to being the Buffalo Bills that you expect them to be this season, like we say midseason form, how close to midseason form do you think they are right now?

0: healthy and ready to play. And I just said Cole Bishop, he's questionable. They have six guys in the injury report, but nobody's ruled out. They were healthy when they went to Houston. They're healthy now, basically. You know, maybe you get a guy that doesn't play. But I think from that standpoint, they're in a good spot, like midseason form, you say. But look, there's still a lot of things, especially defensively, that they're going to have to evolve as the season goes on. And even offensively, the Bills are still going to try and figure out. Look, they ran a lot of 13 personnel against Houston. They really like to run three tight ends. Will that be every week? No, but every week's going to be a different week for this team. And I think they're very comfortable with winning a lot of different ways, whether that's week two or week 10 or week 18 or the playoffs.
1: Well, they're kicking off week two for us, and we are happy about that. The Lions will be in Buffalo taking on the Bills. They'll be opening up their building and really, you know, giving that love back to the community. And Sal Capaccio has been with us here to break it all down. Sal, great stuff. Enjoy the game. Enjoy the season. You know we appreciate you as always, brother.
0: Always appreciate you guys as well. Thank you very much.
1: Absolutely. Sal Capaccio right there, WGR 550 sports radio reporter with us here on Game Night on ESPN Radio and the all-new ESPN app. He's Emmett Golden. I'm Q Myers. Half the NFL is 0-1, but what teams are in trouble at 0-1? 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

0: to throw. Herbert, little pressure from the middle, rolls out to the right, launches one deep down the field into double coverage. Two men back there, and it is intercepted inside the 10, down to the turf. It's Andrew Wingert with the interception for the Cardinals.
1: 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He's Emmett Golden. I'm Q Myers. And Emmett, I mean, it's obvious after week one, half the league is going to be 0-1.
2: 0-1, right.
1: Yeah. Right? That's the obvious, right? It doesn't take a mathematician
2: unless
1: to figure
2: there's a
1: that
2: tie.
1: Out.
2: But
1: right,
2: there
1: exactly.
2: No ties.
1: But
2: right.
1: There was no ties in week one. So half the league is 0-1 at this stage of the game. But some 0-1s are not created equal. There are some teams that I believe, even at 0-1, are in some trouble. Let's get into it now with team number one.
3: The Los Angeles Chargers.
1: There it is.
2: Mm-hmm.
1: Let me tell you, they host the Raiders this week. The Raiders are 1-0. Now look, it's in SoFi Stadium. The Raiders have only won there once. Right? That was in 2020. Yeah. So they have struggled. They're like 6.5-point underdogs in this one. Right? They're not even looked at as a team that should win this game. But neither were the Cardinals. And the reason why I say the Chargers are in trouble, if they lose this game, up next they've got Bills, Seahawks, Broncos, Chiefs, Rams, Texans,
2: yes,
1: Ravens.
2: Sir.
1: That's their next handful of games following this week's game. If they lose this one to the silver and black, brother, they could be in for a long season.
2: Yes, and it's one of the reasons that they should be very, very concerned, because even if they do get a win this week, I don't think they're going to have a lot more coming to them after that. So they have to get this one. I'm not so sure they do. You obviously cover the Raiders, so you're a little closer to it than I am. It feels like Ashton Jeanting, you know, it was at least last week was the weapon that when the Raiders drafted him, that's what they were expecting. And if he can do anything close to what he did last week, I think it's going to be tough for the Chargers to stop him.
1: I really feel like they could win this game. I feel like the Raiders could win this game against the Chargers, but we'll find out if it was more the Dolphins are a terrible team that the Raiders beat up on, or if the Raiders are actually an improving team. So that's what the telltale sign will be as far as I'm concerned. But, hey, let Jim Harbaugh say it. Justin Herbert still had a pretty good week one performance. Here he is. Check it out.
4: I thought he played as well as he could, well as a quarterback could in the situations he had.
2: Hey, ring the bell.
1: Thank you.
2: Ring the bell.
1: Thank you.
2: My man, you come on, bro. You got a lot better than that.
1: He might as well have said, well, what had happened was.
2: Right. Right. You know, when you can't stutter when your wife asks you something, you get the it's a wrap.
1: I was at Emmett's house.
2: Right. Come on, Jim.
1: He can't do that. But look, he's always blamed everyone else. Everyone's always blamed everyone else for Justin Herbert and what his potential struggles are. So here's Jim Harbaugh on if they've actually put enough around Justin Herbert yet.
4: Continually building. You know that's how I feel. Love Justin, sky's the limit. And, you know, he's like us all, we're attacking.
2: He has nothing. Thank you. He has nothing for you.
1: He always has something to say. He always has some clever line. He always has something that we don't understand half the time. Mm-hmm. My man was at a loss of words for real.
2: He was. And I also would say he's got to be careful with that. Well, we just need to put more around Justin, because the people that are around him now are going to be like, oh, okay, so you don't think we're good. We're the reason we're losing.
1: Right.
2: You know, so you got to be careful with that, Jim. Everybody, you're the head coach of everybody, not just Justin Herbert.
1: Well, I'll tell you what, you know whose fault it's going to be next. It'll be on the OC, Mike McDaniel. Trust
2: yes, sir.
1: And believe my words there. So, yeah, the Chargers, 4:05 p.m. Eastern time versus Raiders at SoFi Stadium. How about the next team?
3: The Dallas Cowboys.
1: Oh, yeah. They lose 28-20 to the Giants in week one. Now they've got the Commanders. I've been hyping them up all offseason because it was quiet. It was very different. They have a really good offense, so their defense has got to be better than it was last year, right? Well, I don't want to overreact to week one, but it didn't look like it. It didn't look like it was very physical. It didn't look like he could match the physicality of the Giants. So that's where my level of concern is right there. The defense not being any better than it was a year ago.
2: I'm actually not concerned about the Cowboys, at least yet.
1: Okay.
2: Because I saw a lot of bad defense from a lot of teams. Teams with great defenses I saw play poorly. So I'm not worried about it yet. Kudos and hats off to the Giants for coming out and punching the Cowboys in the mouth. Like, they played a violent brand of football, no doubt about it. I don't think the Cowboys were ready for it, but I'm not ready to be too concerned. I still like the Dallas Cowboys to win that division.
1: So the Commanders are the next team up for the Cowboys at Sunday, 4:25 p.m. Eastern time. Commanders at Cowboys. After that, Ravens at Texans, Buccaneers at Packers, at Eagles. So it doesn't get any easier for the Cowboys either. This is the one that they're probably going to need to get. But again, the defense, the communication on defense has been what I look at as the biggest bugaboo for the Dallas Cowboys. Here's their head coach, Brian Schottenheimer, on trying to get that thing fixed.
5: Well, you address it first and foremost. It was surprising to us that we didn't communicate very well. Spent quite a bit of time yesterday in the team meeting just going back through the keys to communication. First part is being decisive and loud. Second part, that's the person that's giving it. And then the receiving is where we were off, you know, on a few things. Calls were being made. They have to be louder. They have to be more decisive, but they have to be received. And to co-sign that, you see us, we signal all the time based on, you know, different things. So, you know, you can't hear what they're saying on the film. So there should be hand signals that show information being received, and, you know, we need to be better. And it wasn't good enough, but we emphasized it, we talked about it, and they understand.
2: I think that's, like, easier to fix than just not having players that are good enough. Like, if the communication is different, you could work on that. You can work on making sure people get the proper signals and are where they are. So I'm not hitting the panic button yet.
1: But wasn't that the issue they had last year, though? And I'm just asking for a friend.
2: Yeah, I mean, it could be a number of things that were wrong with them last year. But I like the investments they made on the defensive side.
1: I do, too.
2: You know, Caleb Downs looked pretty good for his first game, and I don't expect him to be the one guy that's going to take all of them. Not worried, though. This one team right now, I ain't really tripping on.
1: Well, I'll tell you, I have some concern for them. I don't have a dog in the fight. It doesn't bother me if they're good or not, but the way that that defense did not perform and the way that the Giants were able to, you know, basically go unscathed in that game, not really deal with too much adversity, I think that's a bad signal for the Cowboys. But we will see. They host the Commanders coming up on Sunday. How about the next team?
3: The New England Patriots.
1: All right. How about this one?
2: Mm-hmm.
1: The New England Patriots. They lost in the Super Bowl. That's all I need to tell you. Teams that lose in the Super Bowl normally don't bounce back to be very good. And you saw them take that L versus Seahawks and their backup quarterback in Drew Lock.
2: Yeah, they're in the AFC East. And if I'm being honest with you, there's only one team in the AFC East I think is better than the Patriots, and that's the Buffalo Bills. So I expect the Patriots to take a step back, but I wouldn't be necessarily worried about them. I don't think they'll be drafting top 10. Famous last words, right? I don't think they'll be drafting top 10 next year, but I think they'll be in it for the wild card. So I wouldn't hit the panic button quite yet.
1: Well, what does their head coach Mike Vrabel think about their week one performance and that loss to the Seahawks 13-10?
6: Anything we did in week one wasn't good enough, starting with me. And again, that's how it is. Our focus is on the Steelers, and we've made the corrections that I feel like we need to make, and hopefully we can continue to improve. And we've said this for as long as I can remember. The teams that continue to improve are going to be the ones that have a chance at the end. And didn't do enough good things last week to win the football game, and our focus now has to be, you know, on the Steelers coming back in here.
2: I believe Mike Vrabel to be a good head coach.
1: Absolutely.
2: If he's a good head coach, he'll get the most out of this team. And I know their schedule is tougher, and I don't expect him to go back to the Super Bowl, but I don't expect him to fall off either.
1: Yeah, I don't know what to expect from them. I felt like that they were going to take a couple steps back. Now they don't have A.J. Brown for at least a handful of games, at least four games. And that was their big acquisition. But, again, normally teams that lose the Super Bowl, they don't get back on that horse and ride it back to the Super Bowl. And they have a much tougher schedule than they had a year ago. And I think it's going to start to show who they really are. Coming up next, LSU, Ole Miss. LSU may be without a key player. That's next on Game Night on ESPN Radio on the all-new ESPN app.
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2: In the NFL, Seahawks quarterback Sam Darnold has been ruled out for Sunday's game against the Arizona Cardinals due to a glute injury. However, Seattle coach Mike McDonald says that there are no plans to place Darnold on injured reserve. That suggests that the team believes he could return within the next four games. In Major League Baseball, Yankee star Aaron Judge left Wednesday's game against Minnesota because of tightness in his lower right leg. Judge struck out in both of his at-bats before being replaced in the sixth inning. He wasn't in Tuesday's lineup due to a scheduled day off. Let's take a look at some scores around Major League Baseball. We saw the Padres beat the Rockies 9-3. The Royals defeated the Astros 5-2. The Rangers beat the Red Sox 7-3. And then the Guardians, they beat the White Sox 6-3 and now are atop the AL Central by only a half a game over the White Sox. Coming up, more Game Night with Q Myers and me, Emmett Golden.
24: 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The Buffalo Bills open their new stadium against the Lions. 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
1: Jalen Hurts is a deep thinker, right? Everybody comes into this thing with the same thing. Stay where my feet are. Unbelievable. Listen to your feet. How many coaches' cliches can he give us?
5: And mixing them up. Listen to your feet.
1: That is
5: he
1: one.
5: He says listen to your feet.
1: No. That's just a coach's cliche.
5: Coaches say listen to your feet.
1: Listen to your feet. Trust your feet. Be where your feet are. Yes, absolutely.
5: Okay, I heard be where your feet are. I'm familiar with
1: I've
5: that.
1: Seen it written on hats.
4: This is Game Night with Q Myers.
1: Hey, man, hang around a little while, man. Your boy will learn you something.
5: Okay. All right. That's what I'm saying. I just don't listen to feet very often.
1: Well, maybe you should.
4: On ESPN Radio.
1: I don't know why I find that so funny. Maybe you should.
5: Right. I've seen it on hats. That's my favorite part of that.
1: But the point is, look, as much as I may be questioned for some of the things I say at times, and people may think that I, you know, make the story a little bit bigger, put a little extra sauce on it. You now have witnessed and seen the hat that I have seen that says, listen to your feet.
5: I have. And it was worn by a gentleman that it looked like he would say something like, listen to your feet. That was my takeaway from it. I said, okay, all right, my bad.
1: Shout out to Mike Sullivan, the quarterback's coach for the Silver and Black. He had a nice listen-to-your-feet hat on. So there you go. And he was rocking the Cortez. Anyone who can rock the Cortez,
5: he's an OG.
1: In 20 and 26 is an OG, and you better listen to your feet. That's all I'm going to say.
5: Hey, he obviously was listening to his feet because he rocking Cortez. So respect on respect.
1: That part. It's Game Night here on ESPN Radio, the all-new ESPN app, SiriusXM Channel 80 and TuneIn. 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With LSU, Ole Miss, highly anticipated college football game, really of the year, Emmett. There's so many storylines and more. Let's get into them.
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6: Hey, yo, what's the 411, hon?
20: What's the 411,
6: hon? I got it going on.
20: Hey, I got it going on, hon.
1: Sister Sledge, you got it going on. Go ahead and let us know about some of these storylines that continue to build when it comes to LSU and Ole Miss.
20: Well, in a surprising turn of events, LSU on Wednesday night listed starting quarterback Sam Leavitt as doubtful for Saturday's much-anticipated game at Ole Miss. The exact nature of Leavitt's injury is unclear. He did complete last week's win over Louisiana Tech and spoke to reporters afterwards without appearing to be in pain. Apparently, he did not show up to his press conference on Tuesday, though. LSU coach Lane Kiffin did not mention that Leavitt was dealing with any injuries during a Monday news conference.
6: What's the 411?
5: Let me start by saying I hope he's all right.
1: Facts.
5: I'll start there.
1: Okay.
5: But if I'm being fully transparent, which I always try to be on this program and every program I'm on, when I first saw the news, I didn't believe it. I was like, man, this is gamesmanship. This is, let's say our quarterback might not play and let's see what happens if he improves on Friday. You know, who knows? And I hate that I feel that way. But when it comes to Lane Kiffin and all the noise that's been around this program this year, he just doesn't get the benefit of the doubt with me right now.
1: And I hate that we think that.
5: I agree.
1: The fact that we think that Lane Kiffin even feels that this big-time rivalry matchup even needs that extra sauce.
5: Right.
1: You know what I mean? Like, the fact that we actually are going there, normally if this was anyone else, just say this was Kalen DeBoer at Alabama and their quarterback was listed as doubtful, we'd be like, well, now what's going to happen?
5: We wouldn't even flinch. Nope.
1: Not even flinch. We just say, okay, now they got to figure out what they're going to do next. Now all of a sudden we're thinking about in our heads Lane Kiffin coming up on Friday. He's feeling a lot better.
5: It'll be a game time decision. You know what I'm saying? Yeah.
1: Exactly. So I hate that we feel that way. But you know what? Lane Kiffin has given us no reason not to feel that way.
5: It's true.
1: So, unfortunately, the story is about him. It's not about the players on the field. It's going to be all about him, and he loves it. Just like that, he wants to be the center of attention. He wants to be the side dish. He wants to be the dessert on the way. He even wants to be the after-dinner drink.
2: And he wants to be in the after credit scene of the movie. He wants to be everywhere.
20: Hey, absolutely. Speaking of Lane Kiffin, if you turn on ESPN2 right now, it's E60, The Many Lives of Lane Kiffin.
1: Boom. See? There you go. Side dish. Dessert on the way. After dinner drink.
2: I'm just ESPN Midnight Show.
20: He talked about how being in Oxford changed him, and he needed Ole Miss more than Ole Miss needed him.
1: Yeah. And then he left.
2: Right.
1: I need this place.
20: They needed this place. Their best season in school history.
1: I need this place more than they needed me. I needed to get my life on track, and this is the place that did it. And now I'm out.
2: Hey, Lane, you want a couple dollars?
0: All right. I'll see you later. Yeah,
3: I don't need this place that bad.
0: Right, yeah.
1: Well, it's going to be fun. It's going to be a fun game, and we'll see who's the quarterback. But again, every single day, it seems like this LSU-Ole Miss game has a new turn of events, a shocking turn of events, I should say. Sister Sledge, take it away.
20: Well, we're going to stick with a little theme here of quarterback injuries. Bengals quarterback Joe Burrow is dealing with back tightness and was officially listed as limited on the Bengals injury report on Wednesday ahead of their matchup against the Texans. Here's what Burrow said post-practice.
7: I feel good. Some normal game day soreness, that's for sure, but I'll be right.
8: Hey, you from playing on Sunday?
7: No.
8: What kind of source this was? What kind of hit, presumably, on that third down?
7: I don't know specifically what play. I didn't really start feeling it until after the game. That's typically how it happens.
9: Do you plan to practice the rest of the week, or is it going to be something where you're just going to rest it?
7: We'll see how we feel tomorrow.
8: Shoulder?
7: Back tightness.
8: How does that affect your preparation for a week?
7: It shouldn't really. We get a lot of mental reps, and we walk through a lot of plays, so I'll be all right.
8: And is there any part of you that doesn't want to play on Sunday out of caution?
7: No.
8: What?
7: That's ridiculous.
20: What's the 411?
1: It's good that it's ridiculous. I mean, he's going to play, you know. But look, I'll say this: back soreness, back tightness. It's a slight concern. I mean, again, he sounds very confident he's going to play, so I'm not going to put too much on it. But I think anytime you hear Joe Burrow in any kind of tightness, pull, injury, whatever, concern, anything that could sound like an injury, there's got to be some level of concern just because of the history.
2: Right, right. When you first hear it, your antenna goes up, and it's good to hear. He seems like he's all right. I believe he's missed 24 games in his 5 going on 6 years as a starter. So when you're right, when you hear that, you start to wonder, you know, if he's going to be hurt. But it does sound like it's just, you know, the effects of playing football, a little sore. I think he'll be fine.
20: Can I make a bad joke just because I'm watching this Lane Kiffin out of the corner of my eye?
1: I love it.
20: To tie in with the Bengals, because they were showing Carson Palmer and Kiffin, and I feel like Palmer demanding his way out of Cincinnati after throwing 20 interceptions makes a lot more sense when you realize he was mentored by Kiffin at USC.
1: Well, you know the worst part of that whole, you know, demanding his way out of Cincinnati? You know the team that was dumb enough to give him a couple first-round picks?
20: Raiders.
1: At least a first-round pick, I should say, to get him off the couch when he wasn't doing anything? Yes, it was the Raiders. Didn't make any sense when they did it. Shout out to Hugh Jackson. I like Hugh Jackson as offensive mind.
2: Yes.
1: But he was too excited about Carson Palmer, and they gave him way too much for a guy who was sitting at home doing nothing. But
2: don't even talk to me about Hugh Jackson.
20: I could go off on a tangent about this because we have to hear nonstop about is Burrow going to ask out of Cincinnati? And it's like, because Carson Palmer did. And I'm like, well, there's like, first of all, Burrow's from Ohio, like Carson Palmer. And like, people forget Carson Palmer asked out after he threw 20 interceptions.
1: Right.
20: Like, I'm sorry. I can't imagine going out throwing 20 interceptions and being like, you know what? The team's bad. I'm out of here.
1: Right. You imagine Jameis. Hey, man, I just went 30-30. I threw 30 touchdowns and had 30 interceptions. You know what? This team is no good, man. I need to get up.
2: Yeah, I need more support.
20: Meanwhile, Jameis is also putting on 30 pumps of cologne.
1: Oh, I saw that. That was hilarious.
2: And then his reaction to the reaction video made no sense to me at all.
1: He looked like the kids back in school when we used to leave PE and someone didn't want to go shower, so they just put a bunch of cologne on so they didn't have to quick shower. They just wanted to go to class real quick.
2: Or when you got your first bottle of cologne and you didn't know no better.
1: When you first got your first bottle of Jacquard.
2: Oh, yeah.
1: Were you a Jacquard guy?
0: No, man, I couldn't. But actually, the first bottle of cologne I got was Michael Jordan cologne. My dad got it for me for Christmas, which I was kind of salty because he know I don't like Michael Jordan.
1: Man, we all knew something was wrong with you then.
0: Right. I'm a Cavs fan. He ripped my heart out.
1: They didn't have Mark Price cologne. I'm sorry.
0: Well, they should have.
1: Oh, boy. Sister Sledge.
0: That's the 411.
20: I'm trying to think of a clever transition. Right.
1: Yeah, I don't know. It be your own people that throw you off.
20: Yankees star right fielder Aaron Judge. I was going to make some kind of comment about I'm sure Aaron Judge doesn't put up on a lot of cologne, but just doesn't make sense, guys. Well, Judge was pulled for a pinch hitter in the sixth inning of Wednesday's 5-4 extra inning loss to the Twins because of tightness in his lower right leg. Speaking after the game, Judge said he first felt the tightness in the field during the opening inning and opted to play it safe. He said he couldn't pinpoint exactly what happened to trigger the injury, which he declined to specify. What's the
1: 411? Well, I could make a funny joke. That stinks. Yeah. I don't like that at all. I hope that Aaron Judge is fine. I hope this is just precautionary, and I hope it doesn't slow him down for him, you know, making a run towards the end of the season, obviously the postseason, which is most importantly. Baseball is better with Aaron Judge in the lineup, and I want to see him in the lineup, and so does MLB, Major League Baseball.
0: Everything you said, I echo, and it's so stupid. I'm acknowledging this. But the first thing I thought of was maybe he should have went on a rehab assignment. But he's basically on a rehab assignment here, and they're still treating him, you know, half games, days off. So they're treating him the same way. But that was, like, the first thing that popped in my mind.
1: Yeah, I'm right there with you. But, you know, again, he's treating these Major League Baseball games like rehab games anyway.
0: So it's the
1: I just want to see him in the lineup when it's all said and done. Sister Sledge, appreciate that. He's Emmett Golden. I'm Q Myers. It's game night here on ESPN Radio. You heard about when Stella got her groove back, right?
0: Mm-hmm.
1: Well, maybe Baker is ready to get his groove back. That's next on game night on ESPN Radio on the all-new ESPN app.
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0: They have it at their own 46. Baker Mayfield from the pocket. Pump fakes. Gets nailed. The ball comes out. And the Bengals appear to have recovered at the 45-yard line.
1: Yes.
0: Boye Mafe with the strip sack as he snuck in from behind, punched it away from Baker Mayfield, and T.J. Slayton comes away with the football.
2: Baker Mayfield fumbled the rock 3 times in Tampa Bay's loss over the weekend. He said it ain't no fun if the homies can't have some. So here, take the ball. Highlight courtesy of ESPN 1530. It's game night on ESPN Radio, the all-new ESPN app, SiriusXM Channel 80, and tune in. 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He's Emmett Golden. I'm Q Myers. Emmett, we've got the return of Lane. LSU versus Ole Miss, and then we've got Baker versus the Browns.
1: Yeah.
2: And Baker versus the Browns is not going to be as spicy as the return of Lane and LSU versus Ole Miss, but I think there's going to be a little animosity, especially after the way Baker Mayfield performed week one, and now he's got his old team, the Cleveland Browns, led by Deshaun Watson, up next on the schedule.
1: We know Baker Mayfield is at his best when he has a chip on his shoulder. And while I think this year might be a little bit of a step back for Baker because he got paid and he can't play the disrespect card, he can play the disrespect card this weekend.
2: Yep.
1: He most certainly can. And look, he's been saying the right things, and it is very different now in Cleveland than it was. I don't think there's anybody on the team now that Baker played with, maybe Denzel Ward. I think that's about it. So it is new faces, but Baker holds a grudge, and I got a feeling he is going to light the Browns up this weekend.
2: What about the front office? What about people in the building, right?
1: Yeah, front office and ownership is the same. That's
2: exactly.
1: For sure.
2: And look, all he needs is one. He's got multiples that he can at least point the finger at. And oh, by the way, the guy that's behind center for the Browns is the guy that Cleveland thought was the adult that they needed in the room as opposed to Baker Mayfield, which is laughable,
1: yes.
2: But that's just me. So how does Baker feel going up against his old team, the Browns?
3: Yeah, I think any time, as I've mentioned to you guys, where there's history between a franchise, a coaching staff, anybody, there's always, you want to come out on the winning side of that no matter what. Obviously, it's very different there, staff-wise and everybody. But, it's spent 4 years there. I'm going into year 4 here, so it's started my career there. A lot of ups and downs. For me, this week is doing the little things right. Continuing to try and displace the ball where it needs to go. And then obviously, making the things and corrections I need to in ball security.
1: Man, he was on a podcast like a month ago talking about, what game I got circled. But this is how he's supposed to play it.
2: Right.
1: This is definitely how he's supposed to play it. But to put you in the mind of Baker Mayfield, I saw a clip of him. It was on quarterback. The Netflix show,
2: mm-hmm.
1: where he walks over to his guys and he goes, "It's personal for me. Steve Wilkes cut me. This guy cut me, y'all. It's personal for me." Baker asked for his release. You know what I'm saying?
2: Well, I would too. In the situation he was put in, I'd ask for my release.
1: I would too, but I wouldn't then go, "I'm mad at this guy for cutting me," when I asked him to cut me.
2: Right. Well, I would say I'm mad because they were boneheaded enough to decide that this dude that they brought in is a better decision than me.
1: For the Browns,
2: position.
1: Yes. I'm talking about in Carolina.
2: Oh,
1: he was
2: okay,
1: talking
2: gotcha.
1: About in Carolina
2: gotcha.
1: Where he asked for his release, and Wilkes was, he might even been an interim coach at that time.
2: That's right.
1: Okay. Yeah, so that's what I'm saying. That's
2: gotcha.
1: Where, when Baker's like, "I need a chip on my shoulder," he'll find it.
2: Yeah. No, he will. He absolutely will. So what was his biggest takeaway from his time with Cleveland?
3: I think probably the biggest one, trying to be the same person each and every day for the guys in the locker room, the people you work with, the staff that you're around each day, that some things are out of your control. If you're trying to get it fixed and you're not worried about the football aspect of your job, you're probably letting some things slide and fall by the wayside. So I think controlling who I am each and every day, trying to lead the best way possible and control the offense and ultimately win.
1: Yeah, look, and all he has to do is just not turn the ball over. Like, he was pretty bad with that last week. But as long as he takes care of the ball, I think they're going to be fine. I really do, because the Browns defense, which was really good last year, new coordinator, no Myles Garrett. I still think they're going to be a pretty decent unit, but they're not hitting on all cylinders quite yet. And we know Baker can light it up. He could spin it with the best of them. So as long as he's not turning it over, I think, Baker will be fine this weekend, and he'll get the last laugh at least this week.
2: Well, the thing about it is, if this doesn't tell you all you need to know, Baker, who was there in Cleveland for 4 years, right? Started his career there. Mm-hmm. He's going in year four in Tampa Bay. Remember, he had stops in Carolina and L.A.
1: Yep.
2: before he got to Tampa Bay. He still leads the Browns in wins as far as a quarterback with 29. And his tie with Tim Couch for the most quarterback starts with 59 for the franchise since a return to the NFL in 99.
1: Yeah.
2: That tells you all you need to know. There hasn't been a lot of winning in Cleveland since Baker Mayfield left.
1: No, there hasn't. And Deshaun Watson, who, again, that's the guy they traded him for. They said, we'd rather have this guy than you, has only played in, I guess now it's 20 games since he played last week in a little over 4 years, you know. And they've had Jacoby Brissett. They've had P.J. Walker. They've had DTR. It's been a revolving door, and it was before Baker got there. And it's felt like the Browns found their quarterback. It just, it, for whatever reason, didn't work out between Baker and the front office and the head coach. And it kind of became a mess at the end. But, yeah, it's hindsight being 2020, worst move the Browns made since 99.
2: That would be all the motivation I need. I know that feels like carrying a grudge for an extra long time. But I feel like I would carry that. Like, you got rid of me for him? Remember mm-hmm. Remember that Tom Brady soundbite?
1: Yeah.
2: You want to keep that?
1: Yeah. Like, it'd be different. Like,
2: that's what I'd say. You want that guy?
1: It'd be different if they sent Baker away and the Browns had been to the two Super Bowls. Then, yeah, you might still have a grudge, but everybody would be like, yeah, that was the right move. But for it to be a disaster.
2: Right.
1: I mean, not even like, he was, no, it was a disaster. Yeah, if I'm Baker, I'm laughing. I'm actually like, thank you for doing me a favor. You know, and then I just go, hey, all I got to do is get the dub. Last time these two teams, but Baker played against the Browns in a different uniform. The Browns beat the Panthers on a last second field goal. So they've only matched up once since he left.
2: Well, you're better than me because I would hold that grudge. I ain't going to lie. There's former employers that I hold a grudge against to this day because they chose someone else over me, and that was the worst decision ever.
1: Yeah.
2: And I'm in a much better place than I ever would have been if they had chose me, and I'm still angry at them.
1: Yeah. Well, you know me. I'm
2: you're the nicest guy in the
1: world.
2: I'm
1: a glass half full guy,
2: yeah,
1: right?
2: I got something in my neck. Yeah. I haven't figured out what it is.
1: Right. You need to go to the doctor for it, all right? You need to go get that checked out, big dog.
2: That's called edge.
1: Okay.
2: It's called edge. That's just how your boy rolls. That's how I get down. I can't help myself. But how is Todd Monken feeling about this rematch, and how much does the history of Baker Mayfield, for the Browns even matter in this matchup?
4: No, I don't. I mean, who's left, Denzel and myself for 1 year? I mean, Grant, but I don't get into how a person feels. We all feel the way we feel about certain situations in our life, and I don't blame him, just like he could never blame me the way I feel about certain things in our life. And listen, he's so competitive that he wants to beat everybody he plays. This just happens to be one where I'm sure there's a little bit there, but ultimately he always wants to play well. I think that's, again, you'll have to speak to him, but I've never been around him where he didn't want to compete and fight like hell to win. So this just happens to be one other piece of it.
1: Yeah, Todd Monken was the OC for Baker Mayfield under Freddie Kitchens, maybe 2 years before Baker left Cleveland. So they do have a little bit of a relationship there.
2: Yeah, man, I'm just thinking about all the people that tried to coach up Baker and he had to play for and still got him to the postseason. Right? Mm-hmm. So, it will be a game for sure that I'm looking forward to seeing how Baker Mayfield reacts. I also want to see what Thursday Night Football looks like. Bills and Lions, that's next on Game Night on ESPN Radio.
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6: You can. It just happened in record time. I don't think I've seen a take age that poorly since your famous Patrick Mahomes, no way on God's green earth he replaces Alex Smith.
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9: In Major League Baseball, Yankee star Aaron Judge left Wednesday's game against Minnesota because of tightness in his lower right leg. Judge struck out in both of his at-bats before being replaced in the sixth inning. He wasn't in Tuesday's lineup due to a scheduled day of rest. They will keep monitoring Aaron Judge as they go. Out in Seattle in the NFL, Sam Darnold has been ruled out for Sunday's game against the Arizona Cardinals because of a glute injury. However, Seattle coach Mike McDonald says that there are no plans to place Darnold on injured reserve. So that means he could return within the next four games. On the Major League Baseball, let's check out some scores. The Guardians find themselves a half game in ahead of the White Sox in first place after beating Chicago 3-6 earlier today. We saw the Yankees as they failed to the Twins in 13 innings, 5-4. The Blue Jays beat the Tigers 5-1, and the Rays beat the Athletics tonight 4-3. More of Game Night with Q Myers and myself, Emmett Golden, straight ahead.
13: Hey, this is Rich Eisen. Coming up on Wednesday, Kurt Warner in his usual spot looks back at week one and turns the page to week number two. That also includes my latest power rankings. And the actor from Resident Evil, Paul Walter Hauser, stops by. That's Wednesday's Rich Eisen Show on Disney Plus, the ESPN app, and ESPN Radio.
14: And week two kicks off with the Lions visiting the Bills on Thursday Night Football. Also the opener for the new Highmark Stadium.
15: We can allow the environment to change, but we can't. If we make it about more than it is, then I'm not doing a good enough job, and usually that's not going to end with the right result.
16: 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They just didn't make one play on a football.
17: Three starters against the Bills on the road in front of a walk-at-home crowd, opening up the new stadium on a short week. That could be tough.

0: you know, homecoming.
1: I was gonna say they got something in their neck too.
0: No, they got a building that they're opening.
1: They got the
0: housewarming party going on.
1: Yeah.
0: Thursday night football. 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He's Emmett Golden. I'm Q Myers, and I just think that energy and that juice that Bills Mafia is going to provide in this game versus Detroit. You heard there on the rejoin coming in, you know, the Lions on a short week going up against that crowd, energy. That's going to be a hard pill to swallow, man. That's going to be tough to battle that. That's one of those where you stand in the middle of the ring and you know that the storm is coming, mm-hmm. and you got to try to protect your face as much as possible. And then once you weather the storm, then you have a chance to, you know, counterpunch and fight back.
1: I think it's very simple. And it's tough, but the equalizer, something that you could do to settle all that down, make a play early if you're the Lions.
0: That's true. Yeah.
1: If you make a play early, then that crowd at kickoff is going to be losing their minds.
0: They're losing their mind right now.
1: Right.
0: There's Bills Mafia members right now that are getting ready. And when I mean ready, you know what I mean. They're getting ready. They're jumping through tables and everything right now. Exactly. Yep.
1: And if the Lions, take the opening kickoff back or something like that, that'll settle it down a little bit. Now, if the Bills make plays early, it's just going to be a long night for the Lions.
0: There's no doubt. Let's hear from Dan Campbell, the Lions head coach, on preparing for that hostile environment that they're going to face.
2: Yeah, I'm going to tell the guys, especially young players, just, man, drink it in, you know, enjoy this. This will be one of those places that, you know, it'll be it's going to be loud. Their fan base is outstanding. You know, they're a lot like our fan base, man. They love it and they show up and they're loud and they're all in. And now you're in a new stadium. You know, it's a new environment and this is the first one in that place, the christening. So, you know, it'll be special. So I'm telling our guys, embrace it. Keep your composure. Don't forget, you know, it's one play at a time. And stay focused on your job and keep your head about you. But, man, enjoy it. Enjoy every bit of it because that's part of all this too, man. That's part of being able to play at a high level, competitive, the best against the best in that environment, on the road, new stadium. Man, that's stuff you never forget, man. You're telling your grandkids one day.
1: And it's the stuff you dream of when you're a little kid, when you're like, man, I want to play there. There's going to be a young man watching this game tomorrow that's going to go, I want to be on that field when I grow up. So he makes a great point. If you're on the road, that's the goal, you know, to get to the NFL, to be in big games, to be in tough environments. And it is an obstacle. Now, if you're the Buffalo Bills, you just got to get down how you live, right? You got to run the ball. DJ Moore, they got a shiny new toy. He had a really good first game with him and Josh Allen. So if they're able to go out there and keep the fans engaged and keep that energy going, then I think they could pull this one out. I'm looking at ESPN analytics right now. They give the Buffalo Bills a 66% chance to win this game. That's a big favorite.
0: Yeah, it is. And I feel the same way that Buffalo is going to be, you know, riding that emotional roller coaster. The only thing that they can't do is they just can't make it too big, right? They can't hyperventilate. They can't do anything. But I've been saying it since it happened. I think the addition of DJ Moore is huge. I think that was huge for Josh Allen and the Bills. They moved on from Stephon Diggs. They said, all right, we're going to go a lot of 12 personnel. We're going to have the two double tight end set, which is fine, until they realized that, you know what? We need another wide receiver.
1: Yes.
0: They rolled in Amari Cooper. They went and drafted Keon Coleman. They brought in multiple guys that just didn't work. And then when they were able to get DJ Moore out of Chicago, I thought that was a game changer. And you mentioned it. He had a really good debut, 100 receiving yards in week one. He's trying to become the third Buffalo receiver to start the season with consecutive 100-yard games. You know who did that? Stephon Diggs back in 2022. And then this guy named Andre Reed in 91. He's got a gold jacket.
1: Yeah, and I always thought DJ Moore was a good receiver. I feel like he needs to find a home. And here's an opportunity to find a home, you know, to be synonymous with one team. Because right now, I mean, the Panthers, I guess.
0: Is he the Matt Rule of wide receivers? where you just go and you fix it, you fix a flat, and then you're gone?
1: Then you're gone. Maybe. I was surprised Chicago kind of gave up, you know, on them.
0: Me too. But yeah, then they put 59 points up on the Panthers, so maybe they didn't need them.
1: Maybe. Or maybe it was the week one shenanigans that happened in the NFL from time to time. I think they're a really good offense, and they're going to probably lead the league in scoring. I don't know if we're going to see a number of 59-point games from them. But the one thing that we've said constantly about Josh Allen is he needs some weapons in the passing game. Yep. I won't even say receivers, just pass catchers. And it would be great if they were a receiver. Well, DJ Moore, so far, so good. And if he could do tomorrow what he did last week, then they got a great chance of winning this game.
0: Again, though, they've got to stay even keel. They can't get too high, get too low, get too, you know, jacked up, because they know that they're opening up this new stadium. It's Thursday Night Football. The whole NFL, everyone, the
1: everybody
0: NFL world
1: gonna be
0: is
1: there.
0: Watching.
1: Yeah.
0: Exactly. All eyes are on them. So here's Joe Brady, the Bills head coach, on any kind of concerns about the overhype of opening up the stadium.
3: I hope that, you know, we have the type of team, and look, I'm figuring that out, but I hope that we have the type of team that the environment is going to be outstanding. Like, everything is going to be as it should be, and that's part of why this is built, and we can allow the environment to change, but we can't, right? Like, there's the reason that we've been in here, and there's a standard by how we play, and it shouldn't have anything to do with what happened and the outcome this past Sunday. And so a lot of stuff for us to clean, that we had to clean up, and I hope that we approach Thursday as it's the most important game of the season, because it's the next one. And if we make it about more than it is, then I'm not doing a good enough job. And usually that's not going to end with the right result.
1: I think one good thing that they've done is they've already been in the stadium. They practiced, and they had it open up to fans, and fans right. was in there. So at least this won't be their first time walking into the locker room and right. walking out on that field. So I think it's very important that they've already done that, at least let guys begin to get familiar. It won't feel like home for a couple of days, but if they win, it's going to happen really fast.
0: Yeah, Buffalo – I feel like most likely he's going to win this one. There's just so many elements playing against Detroit. But think if Detroit goes in there into the belly of the beast and picks up a victory.
1: Yeah.
0: What that will do for Detroit, knowing how tough a division that they're playing in, I get it, this is not a divisional game, but knowing how tough a division the Bills are, or the Lions are playing in this year, you know, we expect the Packers to be really good. We expect the Vikings to be really good. And, you know, Chicago obviously is really good. But if they go in to get that victory in that kind of hostile environment, you have to feel like that's something that you can really build on.
1: And early in the season, anybody can get it. You know, it's anything could happen. It's not just week one. It's really the first 3 or 4 weeks
0: yeah.
1: that anything could happen. So there aren't many teams I'm counting out, at least if they're a solid squad. And I think the Lions are right there. And look, they were so close to get into that Super Bowl a couple years ago. And, you know, they get off to a good start. They could be right back there.
0: Yeah, no, they can. I'll say this. If the Bills are going to lose this game, it's going to be because Jahmyr Gibbs goes off, as far as I'm concerned.
1: Yeah.
0: Right? I mean, that's just what it is. I mean, I just think that the Bills' defense is still being tested. It still has to prove that it can be that defense that they can rely on time in and time out. You know, but Gibbs went off, right? He had 156 rushing yards in week one.
1: Yeah.
0: Right. And look, I was wondering what it was going to look like, you know, Sonic with no knuckles. Well, through week one, so far, so good.
1: Yeah. And, you know, we kind of looked at some schedules earlier in the show. Obviously, they play the Bills tomorrow. But after that, they have Jets, Panthers, Cardinals, mm-hmm. you know.

0: in the season, I expect a good game.
1: Yeah, it's going to be fun to see exactly where these two teams are, right? I mean, because you want to be able to get close to midseason form as quickly as possible. Like you said, a lot of times you don't know who these teams are 3-4 weeks into the season. Then you start to get a better idea. But if these one of these two teams or both of them could emerge as close to midseason form as possible, then they're in a really good position. Mm-hmm. Because then that's when those fluky losses stop happening. And look, no matter what, who wins this game, I don't think that's a fluky win or lose. You know what I mean?
0: Because
1: both these teams are really quality. That's why it's an exciting game. But that extra element that's going to be in Buffalo, that's going to be Bills Mafia jumping through 5,000 tables. Like, there's going to the hardware stores ain't going to have no tables after tomorrow.
0: Oh, God, no. God, no. I didn't even think about that, man. If you live in Buffalo, open up a table store. Open up a table store, man. It's always, at least during football season.
1: Emmett Golden side hustles.
0: Right. Yeah, I might do that on the weekends. Drive up to Buffalo and sell tables.
1: See, then the weather's going to get you. You ain't going to be able to get up out of there.
0: I mean, good point. You got me on that one.
1: Hey, man.
0: I don't have a snappy comeback.
1: Hey, man, look. Hey, looking out for a friend, right?
0: Appreciate
1: Ask a friend.
0: It.
1: I'm phoning
0: That's
1: a friend.
0: That's what friends are for.
1: Exactly. See, every once in a while I come through. It ain't often. Every once in a while. I've got your back. Well, they've got our back for Thursday Night Football, the Lions at the Buffalo Bills. He's Emmett Golden. I'm Q Myers. It's Game Night here on ESPN Radio. Coming up next, if you did it real big tonight, you know we got to talk about it. 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
1: We're showing love to the ones that deserve it.
2: 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I'm all the way up.
1: This is All the Way Up.
2: All the way up.
1: On game night.
2: I'm all the way up.
0: I had to stand up for this first one, Emmett.
3: All right. Okay, and did you turn the lights off, too?
0: You're like, what are you doing? Yeah. I got to stand up for this one, man. Normally, they say all rise when you talk about Aaron Judge, but I got to stand up and salute when we talk about Pete Crow Armstrong as the Cubs took on the Braves, and this is what PCA did.
4: And the pitch on the way, driven in the air, deep right field. It's got a chance. Gone. Another home run for Pete. His 44th of the year. A drive over the 368 sign in right center. 44 homers. 105 runs batted in.
2: Nothing can stop me. I'm all the way up.
3: Cubs Radio Network on the call. MVP is what they call him. The Cubs win 8-4 over the Braves.
0: Two home runs on the night, had a triple, had his 44th home run, most of the season by a lefty in franchise history. He broke the record held by Billy Williams with 42 back in 1970. How about some more records? 44 home runs ties it with Ernie Banks back in 1955. For the most in the season by a Cubs player age 24 or younger. Oh, you want more? Okay.
3: Yeah,
0: 11 total bases tonight. Now has 6 games this season with 10-plus total bases, tied for the most by any player since 1900. Nelson Cruz also had 6 in 2019. Oh, you want more? Cool. Second career game with 2 home runs and a triple. All right. Seventh multi-home run game this season. I'm a ride for my guy, man.
3: I see. I see you stood up, hit the lights, did all type of stuff.
0: Don't be mad. Yeah. Don't be mad. PCA, right? Pete Crow Armstrong doing the real
3: MVP.
0: Pig.
3: Pete.
0: There you go. I can appreciate that. Cubs get the dub 8-4 over the Braves. All right, I'll give the Guardians some love. They took on the White Sox, and they did some things like this.
5: The pitch. Swing it and hammered. High, deep to right. Away, back and gone. Majestic blast, and the Guardians are back on top, 5-3.
6: Pitch, swing, and a line drive deep down the right field line. That ball is gone. A 2-run homer for John Rave, and the Royals take a 2-0 lead here in the fourth inning.
2: Nothing can stop me. I'm all the way up.
3: All right, so one of those highlights was WTAM 1100. The other one was 96.5 The Fan.
0: Hold on. What's the other one? We got the final call for the Cardinals. We got to give that proper respect.
3: All right.
5: Here's the 1-2 pitch. Swing and a miss. Ball game. First place belongs to the Guardians. They knock off the Chicago White Sox by a final score of 6-3.
2: Nothing can stop me. I'm all the way up.
3: WTAM 1100, the Gardo 6, White Sox 3, Guardians now half a game ahead of the White Sox on top of the AL Central.
0: Yeah, hey, man, apparently if your name is Pete or Petey, or P,
3: whatever. A hell of a day.
0: You had a good day.
3: Where's Master P at tonight?
0: Hey, I'm just saying. There you go. So the Guardians, I know I give you a bad time, and, you know, we start hitting the Gardos all the time, and I roll my eyes. But, man, it seems like this time of year, they're always making a run, if not already completed the run. And right now, you know, again, sitting there in first place, first time holding the outright lead in the AL Central since July 3rd, right before Independence Day. I got to give them the props. They get the dub 6-3 over the Chicago White Sox. Again, showing the love to the ones that deserve it here on Game Night on ESPN Radio and the ESPN app. The Royals and the Astros. This is not good for Houston.
6: Pitch, swing, and a line drive deep down the right field line. That ball is gone. A 2-run homer for John Rave, and the Royals take a 2-0 lead here in the fourth inning.
2: Nothing can stop. stop me. I'm all the way up.
3: 96.5, the Fan on the call there. The Royals beat the Astros 5-2 tonight.
0: And why that game is important is because of the next game that I want to highlight real quick. We'll tie it all together like some shoestrings. The Rangers and the Red Sox. And in the bottom of the seventh, this happened.
7: As Miller, out of the stretch, comes home with the 1-1. Line drive, left field, base hit. Berger is home. Nimmo rounding third. The throw is offline. Nimmo scores standing up. Two-run single for Ezekiel Duran, and the Rangers lead 6-3.
2: Nothing can stop me. I'm all the way up.
3: That highlight courtesy of 105.3, the Fan. The Rangers beat the Red Sox tonight 7-3.
0: So with the Astros' loss and the Rangers' win, now they are both knotted up at the top of the AL West. And they both have a record of 76-76. They're .500, and they're tied for first in the AL West. You know the wild thing is, as a guy that follows a team that's in the AL West that is not very good, every team in the AL West is in the red when it comes to run differential. The Astros, they're minus 54. The Rangers, minus 38. The Mariners, minus 61. The Athletics, minus 205. The Angels, minus 73. Like, the run differential in that whole division is in the negative.
3: Yeah, and not even close.
0: Not even close.
3: You know what I'm saying? Yeah. Like, by a lot, but, stranger things have happened, right? We could see one of these teams in the ALCS.
0: Well, not one of the bottom feeders, that's for sure. The Rangers, 4 straight wins, longest win streak since August 4th through 8th, also 4 straight wins, and because of that, they are now knotted at 76 with the Astros and the top of the lead in the AL West. Showing that love to the ones that deserve it here on Game Night on ESPN Radio and the ESPN app. In the top of the fifth between the Padres and the Rockies, this happened.
8: 0-1, the pitch. Salas hits it in the air, deep down the right field line. Beck is back into the corner, looking up. This one, gonna go! Second of the night for Ethan Salas. Just over the out-of-town scoreboard at Coors Field. A two-run homer here in the fifth. Big night, Padres. Big night, Salas. It's 8-1.
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0: Salas right there, 2-for-4 on the night, 2 home runs, 3 RBI, first home runs of career in 9th career game at 20 years old, 107 days, youngest catcher in MLB history with a multi-home run game. Also the youngest player in Padres history with the multi-home run game, surpassing Fernando Tatis Jr. You may have heard of him. He's a pretty good player as well. How about we get one more in, Emmett? How about the Orioles and the Mets? Once again, back-to-back night, Pete Alonso came to the party.
9: Alonso hits this high in the air, left field, forget about it. There's number 301 into the second deck, right on cue for the Polar Bear.
2: Nothing can stop me, I'm all the way up.
3: WBAL on the call there. The Orioles get the victory over the Mets, 7-1.
0: Colder than a polar bear's toenails. Oh, no. Yeah. Pete Alonso right there. Top of the first, he got that bad boy. Orioles get the victory. And, again, home run number 301. And once again at Citi Field, gets a standing ovation. They love him there.
3: He obviously
0: did some really good things there. What happened?
3: Yeah. No, I said they love him. They love him. That's what I was saying. I was agreeing.
0: I
3: was
0: trying to disagree. I was like,
3: No. Who could disagree on that?
0: Yeah,
3: everybody in New York loves Pete Alonso. Ain't that right, Renee?
10: I'm not a Mets fan.
0: Sure. No better. He's Emmett Golden. I'm Q Myers. 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
19: Coming up on SportsCenter All Night. The Dodgers trying to lock up their 13th NL West title in 14 years.
20: This ball is stroked to right field and deep, heading toward the wall. It is off the base of the wall. Mookie already around second. He's going to get waved home. He touches third. On his way to the plate, the relay throw is late. Mookie scores standing up.
19: The Bills get set for their Highmark Stadium debut on Thursday Night Football.
21: I understand that, you know, it's the first official, you know, seasonal game in there. We're not really focused on that. We're just focused on short week, playing against a tough opponent, trying to have the best week possible, putting together a good week of preparation, a good game plan, going out there and executing on Thursday.
19: A division race with more ups and downs than an elevator.
20: And he drives one deep, and that baby will go! A three-run homer, Tommy Pham! That's why he's here.
19: The injury bug bites a plethora of players.
22: It shouldn't really get a lot of mental reps. I mean, we walk through a lot of plays, so I'll be all right.
23: Is there any part of the
22: That's ridiculous.
19: Plus, how do you follow up 300?
9: Alonso hits this high in the air, left field, forget about it. There's number 301 into the second deck, right on cue for the Polar Bear.
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26: 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Big rivalry game this weekend. And Wednesday, we were blindsided with some news. That's in 4 minutes. Baseball, a couple of tight division races in the American League, including the AL West. Astros beginning the day with a lead in the division, but...
1: pitch, swing, and a line drive deep down the right field line. That ball is gone. A two-run homer for John Rave, and the Royals take a 2-0 lead here in the fourth inning.
26: Royals with a 5-2 win over the Astros, 96-5, the Fan. Jeremy Peña, 3-for-4, 10th three-hit game this season, second straight three-hit game, but it comes in the loss for the Astros. Astros losing, Texas facing the Red Sox takes advantage.
4: As Miller, out of the stretch, comes home with the 1-1, line drive left field, base hit. Berger is home. Nimmo rounding third. The throw is offline. Nimmo scores standing up. Two-run single for Ezekiel Duran, and the Rangers lead 6-3.
26: 105-3, the Fan. Rangers go on to a 7-3 win over the Red Sox. Fourth straight win for Texas. Longest win streak since the beginning of August, which was also four straight wins. Rangers with the win and the Astros loss tie them for first place in the American League West. Although the Astros do own the tiebreakers. AL West, though, a dead heat. As for the American League Central,
5: now the 0-2. Swung and ripped to left down the line. Fair ball into the corner. Here comes Rocchio. Kwan stops at third. Another double for Jose Ramirez. Oh, how do you think that feels for Jose? And the Guardians lead it 6-3. Here's the 1-2 pitch. Swing and a miss. Ball game. First place belongs to the Guardians. They knock off the Chicago White Sox by a final score of 6-3.
26: Tom Hamilton, WTAM. Guardians move a half game ahead of Chicago in the American League Central. First time they've held the outright lead in the division since July 3rd. Guardians with the win as they beat the White Sox 6-3 and take the division lead. Chicago, a 5-12 record in the last 17 games dating back to August 30th. That's the most losses in baseball over that span. SportsCenter All Night, ESPN Radio, National League. Dodgers still looking for their 13th NL West title in the last 14 seasons. They fall to the Reds on Wednesday, and they see Blake Snell leave the game after the first inning due to tightness in his left groin.
6: I felt good all day, and then the second to last pitch of the bullpen, I threw a slider, and then I felt like it grabbed. So I was like, all right, let's see what we can do. Threw one more pitch, then went out to get to the dugout, and then I was warming up, and I was like, it just doesn't feel that great. So I was like, we'll see if Boy can get through, and then I was just kind of talking with myself throughout that first inning, and I was going to try to get through five, but I just knew I didn't really have a good shot at doing that and remaining healthy. So after the first inning, I went down, talked with Dave, Mark, Thomas, and that's what we thought was best. But, I'll be see where I'm at day to day, but yeah, I should be good. Yeah, because I've had this, the groin, I've strained it four different times. So I'm aware if I kept pitching, I definitely would have strained it. So for me to stop, that's a first. Maybe I'm growing up, I don't know, but that was definitely the right move. And next couple of days, we'll see where we're at and then go from there. But I think I'll be good to go, yeah.
26: Blake Snell allowed one hit on 19 pitches. 10 of those 19 pitches were strikes, but he leaves in the first inning. Dodgers wind up losing to the Reds 6-2. Dodgers could have clinched the NL West with a win, or Padres lost. Padres wound up beating the Rockies. SportsCenter All Night, ESPN Radio. Blake Snell not the only player to leave his game early. Yankees and Twins will start at the end because it went 13.
7: Ground ball up the middle, off the mound. Going to be fielded and missed by the shortstop. Kiesel's going to come around third. Throw to the plate, not in time. Twins walk off the Yankees. Carantini is going to get mobbed at first base. The shortstop, Lombard, just flat out missed it. Went under his glove. Kiesel going to third base, slid, popped up, and then easily scored the winning run.
26: Treasure Island Baseball Network Twins, the 5-4 win in 13. In this one, Aaron Judge, 0-for-2 with a couple of strikeouts, left the game in the sixth inning.
0: When did you first start feeling something in your lower leg?
2: There in the first inning. Try to kind of play it off and see how long we go, because these games are important on the stretch. But kind of talking over, thought it would be the right move to come out so, you know, we don't cost the team on the field or cost the team on the base path.
8: What's your level of concern considering you thought it was wise to come out?
2: You know, we're ramping up. You know, we're still trying to ramp up. So there's going to be little things like this that come up. And I feel like you deal with this every spring training. You know, usually the start of the season, once you kind of start ramping up again, things pop up. Hopefully it's just one little thing, and then we're back out there soon.
26: Aaron Judge leaves early, and the Yankees wind up losing 4-3, 5-4 in 13 innings. Speaking of New York, quite the week in Queens. For the visitors,
9: Alonso hits this high in the air, left field, forget about it. There's number 301 into the second deck, right on cue for the Polar Bear.
26: On Tuesday, he hit number 300, a game-tying shot in the top of the ninth for the Orioles. Number 301 coming in the first inning on Wednesday. Wouldn't be the last of Baltimore's offense. They go on to a 7-1 win over the Mets. Pete Alonso homering on Tuesday and Wednesday against his former team. Heard it on WBAL. He has two homers at Citi Field this season. Since July 1st, Mets first basemen have a combined one home run at Citi Field. Jared Young did it. Pete Alonso, home run number 37 of the season, number 301 after 300 on Tuesday, which resulted in a curtain call, of course, for him as a visitor. ESPN analyst Eduardo Perez.
11: You look at the New York Mets fans, and they are appreciative of the 7 years that Pete Alonso spent here at Citi Field. And the one thing that they know is that Pete loves homers, and they got it. They got the home run from him in the first at-bat tonight, and it was on a hanging, breaking pitch. And that's what Pete Alonso did as a Met. That's what he's continued to do as a Baltimore Oriole. And I love how he is still focused on, yes, I have 301. Home runs, but what's important to him right now is that there's still life and there's still opportunity for the Baltimore Orioles to get in, and he knows that they have the talent to be able to sneak in and get in a hot run. Now, there's a lot of measures that have to happen for that to become reality, but Pete Alonso is doing his best to lead, and the fans here saw that for those 7 years, and that's why they came out to see Pete hit homers.
26: Mets fans with that love fest in Queens for Alonso. Perhaps earlier on Sportsmanlike, Evan Cohen saying there was another side to it.
12: That was a peaceful protest by Mets fans of David Stearns, the general manager, who I thought was going to be unbelievable. I was wrong so far. And the owner of the team, Steve Cohen, who I thought was going to be unbelievable. I was wrong so far. And we embarrassed ourselves last night with this peaceful protest. I'm sorry. You cannot, under any circumstance, root for an opposing team, even if it's Pete Alonso. I hated that last night. That was a peaceful protest. And then, oh, by the way, they lost in extra innings on an inside-the-park three-run home run.
26: Orioles are within 2.5 games of the White Sox for the third and final wild card spot in the American League. Two teams in front of them as well, Texas and Toronto. 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
27: 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I said, you just get to go play. 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
26: Huge matchup in Oxford on Saturday. Lane Kiffin returning. LSU facing Ole Miss in a top 10 matchup. But how about this? Wednesday night, surprise. Just days before the showdown, LSU is listing starting quarterback Sam Levitt as doubtful for the game at Ole Miss. He played in the win over Louisiana Tech last weekend. Coach Lane Kiffin has not mentioned anything about Levitt dealing with any injuries. But then Wednesday night, he's listed as doubtful, not even questionable. Earlier on ESPN Radio on game night, our Q Myers and Emmett Golden.
3: I hate that my first reaction was, I don't believe him. I hate that. That was literally my first reaction was, nah, this is Lane trying to pull a fast one. And Sam, you know, the day before the game is going to be fine. And I shouldn't feel like that. Mm-hmm. Like, you know, if they list him as doubtful, I should respect him and go, oh, man, that's a big deal, because it is.
13: Right.
3: And, you know, so I will take their word for it. But just being honest with our audience, my first reaction, I was skeptical. But with
13: you're
3: this
13: not the
3: being,
13: only person who thought that, so don't feel bad.
3: Okay.
13: You're not the only person who thought
3: right,
13: that.
3: Because I didn't believe
13: it. Could be some gamesmanship. Uh-huh. I would think, though, man, and look, I'm an NFL guy. Yeah. Remember the 49ers got real dinged, two seasons ago because they kind of, you know, didn't.
3: Yeah, finesse.
13: Weren't truthful. Yeah, finesse. Right. That's a great way to put it. Finesse the injury report. You just really can't do that in the NFL, but it sounds like some believe that there could be some gamesmanship by Lane.
3: And I believe even the Ravens got fined last year, for manipulating the injury report or not being forthcoming. If Leavitt doesn't play, I think that changes a lot. I also think it kind of gives LSU an excuse if they don't, you know, win. But that is a huge development for arguably the biggest game in college sports this Saturday.
13: This, to me, man, just adds another layer, right? Like, if this one didn't have enough storylines, mm-hmm. now all of a sudden the quarterback is listed as doubtful. You know, just a couple days away from the game, from the kickoff, from the highly anticipated, you know, return of Lane. Like, I don't think there is any excuses if you're LSU. You have to win this one, or else there's so much egg on Lane Kiffin's face. I just feel like this has got to be an actual injury. You don't need an extra layer just because, well, I'm just going to try to be clever and throw some gamesmanship and say my quarterback's banged up.
3: I just wouldn't put anything past Lane Kiffin. And I hate that. I hate that that's my initial reaction. I want to take everybody for their word, but I was skeptical.
26: As for the keys to keep an eye on for the game this Saturday, ESPN analyst Dusty Dvorak.
14: I think it's the LSU defense. Look, as much as we talk about Lane Kiffin and his offense, it's Blake Baker and this LSU defense. They're flying around playing fast, playing physical, lead college football in total yards and sacks. 12 sacks so far this season. Prince Willamontanyelen, who was at Ole Miss a year ago, has got 5 of those. I think him and the rest of this defensive front are going to do a good job keeping Trinidad Tramblus in the pocket, making life very difficult on him. As much as we're going to talk about offense in this game, for me, the difference is the LSU defense. And as great as that atmosphere is going to be, and it's going to be as good as there is in all of sports, I actually think the villain comes in to Oxford with that defense and gets the victory on Saturday night.
26: That atmosphere includes ESPN College Game Day. The game itself we'll see on ABC 7:30 Eastern. Before we get to the big college football weekend, there's week 2 of the NFL kicking off.
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15: And week 2 kicks off with the Lions visiting the Bills on Thursday Night Football. Also the opener for the new Highmark Stadium.
16: We've been in there a few times now, so it's not a new environment. I understand that, you know, it's the first official seasonal game in there. We're not really focused on that. We're just focused on short week, playing against a tough opponent, a good game plan, going out there and executing on Thursday.
18: We can allow the environment to change, but we can't. I hope that we approach Thursday as it's the most important game of the season because it's the next one. And if we make it about more than it is, then I'm not doing a good enough job, and usually that's not going to end with the right result.
20: If he's down the field and I'm scrambling around, I'm looking left, and then I don't even see DJ over there. But I'm going to look right and just launch it.
21: Wide open is Moore, and he makes the catch on the sideline and jogs into the end zone for a 43-yard touchdown.
20: So it's just this comfort zone to know that even if I'm not going to him originally, I'm going to find him at some point.
22: I don't know how to make the Detroit defense in week 1, because I really believe that they were in place. They just didn't make one play on a football.
21: Chuck, end zone, and it is incomplete. Yes. Ball game over. Detroit Lions win. Lions come up with a play at the end when they absolutely had to have it.
22: Are they going
21: to
22: do that versus DJ? Are they going to do that versus Kincaid? They're going to commit to stopping, you know, the run. They do that by numbers. Detroit just puts everybody down at the football. I think for Josh, it's making sure that you're always ready for pressure.
28: I don't care what they throw at us. The quarterback is the key to all of this. And if we don't make him go the long, hard way every time, it can get very difficult. He's got it all.
29: One thing I'm told to watch is the Lions upping their defensive pressure with zone blitzes in hopes of tricking Josh Allen into turnovers or sacks. They had 86 defensive plays last week. They're undermanned, so they need to apply the pressure to avoid being burnt by Allen.
26: Bills opening up their home sweet home against the Lions in Buffalo. The calls we heard, 97 Rock and 97.1 The Ticket. Speaking of being at home, not in that wardrobe. That's next. SportsCenter All Night continues. It's ESPN Radio.
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0: Jake Bowers has done it again.
19: October is on the horizon, and the Milwaukee Brewers are leading the charge with the best record. 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
2: Clemens here, bouncing in the pocket, grabbed and sacked, and that's going to do it. Michigan is going to get the win over number 11, Oklahoma.
3: 2-0. What should America know about this Michigan Wolverine football team? We're coming.
1: Michigan picking up the key win over Oklahoma last weekend. Troy Bowles, linebacker for the Wolverines. Baker Mayfield, former quarterback for the Sooners. His coach in Tampa Bay is Todd Bowles, Troy's dad. Mayfield had a little friendly wager with his coach on the outcome of last weekend's game. Mayfield lost. So he showed up at Wednesday's press conference wearing maize and blue number 18 Michigan practice jersey while his coach hummed the victors. Michigan fight song.
4: Let's go, Blues! Oh,
5: that hurts. That hurts real bad. It's been a rough couple days. Oh, damn, Todd.
6: Can you explain that for us?
5: Oklahoma versus Michigan. Todd's son was on the winning side of it, and the Sooners were not. And so, therefore, I squeezed into this old tank top. To do.
6: Buy that for you?
5: Nope. He's probably got something worse.
7: I mean, in all fairness, the yellow isn't a bad color on you.
5: Thanks, Jenna.
1: Baker Mayfield and the Buccaneers hosting the Browns, the team that drafted Mayfield number one overall in 2018, current Browns coach Todd Monken.
8: I don't get into how a person feels. We all feel the way we feel about certain situations in our life, and I don't blame him, just like he could never blame me the way I feel about certain things in our life. And listen, he's so competitive. He wants to beat everybody he plays. This just happens to be one where I'm sure there's a little bit there, but ultimately, he always wants to play well. I think that's, again, you'll have to speak to him, but I've never been around him where he didn't want to compete and fight like hell to win. So this just happens to be one other piece of it. Well, first off, he's highly intelligent. You could just get the beginning of a call out of your mouth and he's already got it down. He wants the game plan early so he can look at it at home. So he comes in the building prepared. On the field, he's just highly, highly competitive. And he holds himself to a high standard and he holds others to a high standard, which is everything you're looking for in a player, I guess, just in a human being in general.
1: Browns, of course, dealing with their own quarterback situation. Deshaun Watson, shaky in week one, getting the start in week two nonetheless. Does he have to play well this week to also start in week three?
8: I wouldn't say that. I always expect our players to play well. I wouldn't put him out there if I didn't. So I expect him to play really well. And there were moments Sunday that he did. And there were moments we did a really good job offensively. And there were moments we didn't. And there were moments we didn't coach well enough. There was moments we didn't play well enough. I don't get too far ahead because really what matters most is that we have a great Wednesday.
9: I mean, I think the media has this expectation that I'm supposed to throw 400 yards and 5 touchdowns every week. So until that happens, I guess it's going to be the same situation. So, again, my job is to make sure I'm operating well so we can try to get a win and keep moving forward from there.
1: Speculation has been Deshaun Watson was handed the keys to the offense for the first two games that they would be playing on the road.
10: I believe the Cleveland Browns made the right decision at quarterback this week. And here's why. Once you have made the decision initially to start Deshaun Watson, there is no logic in my mind to replacing him after one game and walking Shedeur Sanders into this week on the road at Tampa, where all of the conversation starting today and tomorrow is going to be about Baker Mayfield and the Browns and the breakup and what happened, et cetera, et cetera. And that because of the fact they know they're not going anywhere this season, bring him home against Carolina on September 27th to a hero's welcome. Deshaun Watson is going to play in his last game as a Brown this week. I think that is pretty obvious. He will never, in my mind, take another snap as a Cleveland Brown after this week.
1: Browns, Buccaneers, Sunday in Tampa. Browns host Carolina in week three. Sunday in Dallas, Cowboys and Commanders. Dallas coming off the loss to the Giants earlier on the Golics.
11: The defense will come around to how they're going to come around. And I don't know where that's going to be. I don't know. They were last in defense. Will they still be in the 20s? Will they be in the teens? Will they be in the upper half? I don't know where it's going to end up. But to me, you can talk all the defense you want. That's still a work in progress. To me, it was the offense.
12: Yeah.
11: The offense had under 300 yards of total offense. The offense averaged under 4 yards a carry.
1: And the Cowboys wind up losing at the Meadowlands to the Giants in the week one primetime matchup as well. Straight ahead, speaking of football, we had a curveball thrown at us for this weekend's big college matchup. That's next at ESPN Radio.
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1: Guardians beat the White Sox. They leapfrog Chicago into first place in the division. Aaron Judge leaves the Yankees game in the sixth inning. Blake Snell leaves the Dodgers game in the first. And will we even see LSU's quarterback this weekend?
2: Lane Kiffin is going to be as big a villain as we've ever seen.
3: Ole Miss needs to win more and try to show their anger.
4: Throws right up the middle, touchdown LSU! A pump of a fist from Lane Kiffin, the new head coach here in Baton Rouge.
5: I told the players, you don't have anything to worry about. There's just going to be so much attention, hatred, everything on me. I said, you just get to go play.
6: He bailed out on a team that had a chance to win the national championship.
7: He is the one that left them behind.
8: It's LSU versus the world right now.
1: And it is a huge matchup in Oxford on Saturday. Lane Kiffin returns to Ole Miss. LSU goes in facing the Rebels in a top 10 matchup. But Wednesday night came the bombshell. LSU is listing starting quarterback Sam Leavitt is doubtful for the game at Ole Miss. He played in the win over Louisiana Tech last weekend. Coach Lane Kiffin hasn't mentioned about any injuries. Earlier on Amber and Ian, our Ian Fitzsimmons.
9: Stop. Honey, hush. Sam Leavitt, doubtful.
10: He's playing in the game.
9: Like, oh, you're going to serve my guy's papers today? I'll tell you what, honey. Here comes the official injury report. Start preparing for our backup quarterback, right? Because maybe Sam goes, maybe he doesn't. Maybe he has some phantom injury, maybe he doesn't. To me, this is all about Lane being Lane. And going back to Oxford, there is zero doubt in my mind Sam Leavitt is a starting quarterback for LSU at Ole Miss.
1: According to the policies in the SEC, doubtful means unlikely to play due to significant concerns. Describes a player as having a 25% chance to play. The policy says acts of gamesmanship intended to hide a student athlete's true participation status is prohibited. Anything misleading could result in fines up to $100,000, as well as what the conference calls accountability measures for head coaches. SEC Commissioner Greg Sankey has the discretion to administer those penalties. As for the game on Saturday, would a win mean more to LSU or Ole Miss? Our Harry Douglas.
11: It will mean more to the Ole Miss Rebels. They're feeling like the child that got abandoned in the household right now. Lane Kiffin up and said, you know what? I'm going somewhere else to another family that I love more because I feel like they're better than the family that I have right here in Oxford, Mississippi. So a guy like Trinidad Chambliss, a guy like Kewan Lacy, Echols, Pete Golding as a coach as well, along with the coaching staff, they feel some type of way because they feel like they got left for dead, but they didn't get buried. What did Geno Smith say? A lot of people wrote me off, but I didn't write back. See, the Ole Miss Rebels, they don't want to hear anything about, hey, no nonsense, no nothing. They're thinking one way, and one way only right now. Please beat LSU so we can show our rump. If they beat the LSU Tigers, oh, you talking about crossing the line, Freddie, they going to double dutch, hopscotch, dive head first over that line. And they going to take it to a whole nother level. They feel some type of way right now.
12: Sure.
11: They really do. And I'm talking about, even though they believe in Pete Golding as their head coach and the players on that team and the whole nine, there are a lot of people that feel some type of way within that organization because of, not because Lane Kiffin made the decision to go to LSU.
12: Sure.
11: I think the circus around it all.
1: It has been a high-profile situation, LSU going to Ole Miss, regardless of the outcome. We'll be able to tell the feelings from the fans in Oxford earlier on Unsportsmanlike, our Michelle Smallman.
13: Respect is earned, and oftentimes disrespect is earned. Lane Kiffin leaving 2 days after the regular season finale and leaving those players and that university and that program the way that he did, the disrespect that he's going to feel this weekend is earned. He asked for it by the manner in which he left them. So I expect this crowd to be fiery, unrelenting. I expect them to be loud, and he's going to have to wear that. Of course, we don't want anything bad to happen, and I think having the increased security is wise because people are tailgating, maybe not in their right mind. Don't do anything dumb, people. But Lane Kiffin is walking into likely his own personal hell, or at least his own personal football hell, with the way that they are going to just jaw at him all game long.
1: Ole Miss, LSU, Saturday, 7:30 Eastern. On ABC. Right now, SportsCenter all night. There is a quarterback we know we won't be seeing this weekend. Seahawks coach Mike McDonald.
12: Sam's going to be out this game. Drew will start for us. Don't anticipate putting him on IR or anything like that, but we'll just kind of reevaluate every day and reevaluate next week, and we'll go from there, but he won't play this week.
1: It was initially called a hip injury for Sam Darnold, but then described as a glute. Not expected to be an injury that'll keep him out for long, but he's not yet ready to return. Matchup against Arizona this weekend. Drew Locke in line to make his first start for Seattle since 2023. Falcons coach Kevin Stefanski has a questionable quarterback situation as well.
14: You have a QB yet for this week?
15: We will have a quarterback, yes, for this week. Not yet, but we'll work through that this week.
14: What do you need to see between now, tomorrow, choose who you want there?
15: I'd say we're working through it. I'm not ruling anyone out. Tua's not going to practice today, but he's getting better. Cooper and Mike will practice today, so we'll work through it.
16: All of us on the coaching staff, on the medical staff, all of our players, Mike in this case, want to always do what's best for our players, and I feel really, really confident in the plan going back to when I first got here and how Mike was working off the field and working in the training room, and I think what you've seen is a progression of all of that. So I feel confident that as he progresses and gets ready, we'll let you guys know. But a big part of that is practice and then practice the next day and those type of things. So we'll continue to take this day to day and make decisions, and I'll make decisions that are best for the football team.
1: Falcons facing a division game this weekend against Carolina. Kevin Stefanski saying he's not ruling anybody out. As for Cincinnati, Joe Burrow dealing with back tightness.
17: I think having him is so important to me. I'm going to do what it takes to be out there. If I'm not getting surgery, I'll be out there.
18: I feel good. It's a normal game day soreness, that's for sure, but I'll be right.
19: Hey,
18: I don't know specifically what play. I didn't really start feeling it until after the game. That's typically how it happens.
20: Do you plan to practice the rest of the week, or is it going to be something where you're just going to rest it?
18: We'll see how we feel tomorrow.
19: Shoulder?
18: Back tightness.
19: How does that affect your preparation for the week?
18: It shouldn't really. We get a lot of mental reps, and we walk through a lot of plays, so I'll be all right.
19: Is there any part of you that doesn't want to play on Sunday afternoon?
18: No. That's ridiculous.
1: Joe Burrow expecting to play against Houston this week. SportsCenter all night, ESPN Radio. Among the matchups on Sunday, Vikings are in Chicago. Speaking of divisional matchups, they'll face the Bears and Chicago's potent offense, Bears quarterback Caleb Williams.
21: I think is scoring every drive is our mindset. I think that's the potential of us, and that's internal. That's an internal expectation. That's an internal feeling, just of what we have up front, out wide, and in the backfield. It's an expectation from ourselves to be able to go out there and score every time, and figure out ways to help the defense. I mean, that's our part to help this team, help special teams, and all of that is scoring points as many as we can, and so on as many drives that we have, and so that's our challenge. That's what I mean by that, to be able to do that, it can't have penalties. We can't have all these the mishaps and things like that.
1: Bears, of course, dropped 59 on Carolina last weekend. They also gave up 36 points. ESPN analyst Herm Edwards.
22: There was 1,000 yards of offense total. 1,000. Yeah, the score was, by the way, 59-37. You know how hard that is to watch? And I've been in some games like that as a head coach where it got away defensively. And when the players came in to watch the tape, I said, hey, I'm going to tell you something. No coach is going in the room with you guys. You go in there as a defense, and you watch it. I can't watch.
23: If you're a Bears fan, would you feel good about that game?
22: Oh, the Bears fan, they're going crazy right now.
0: But let me ask you something. When you say the Chicago Bears,
2: you think defense.
0: Monsters thank you.
2: Midway.
0: Yeah. Yeah. Thank you.
2: Did not.
0: I'm not saying you can't score, but guys, when you play like this, your defense has no chance. Because what happens is you continue to just press the button, and that defense of yours is getting wore out, man. And it'll catch up to you eventually when you get a certain lead. But see, no one could stop anybody in this. No one played defense. It was just one of those back and forth. The Carolina Panthers scored 37 points.
1: We'll see what the Vikings do against Chicago on Sunday. We'll see what Chicago's offense does as well. Also Sunday in Foxborough, Patriots and Steelers. ESPN Patriots reporter Mike Reese.
3: Drake May acknowledged it was tougher to move on from a season-opening loss in which he threw three fourth-quarter interceptions. He had more time to think about it than the usual 24 hours. But he said he's decisively on to Pittsburgh, and his focus is clear.
23: My position's built on split-second decisions, and that's football. You know, it's a game of inches. It's a game of decisions in an instant. And I think you get to, see... You know, the consequences when you don't, you'll make the right one and you try to force one or you try to maybe push it down the field. And I think, that's, something that, like you say, you learn from. But, honestly, learning from it at this point, it needs to be a habit. And I think that's the purpose of practicing and getting in the mindset and knowing, what I need to do to help this team win.
24: I think that there's a difference between, we've said this, being reckless and being aggressive. We want to be aggressive. That's how we want to play. But we also have to make great decisions when there's a look or something that maybe would take a certain play away.

0: coach Mike McCarthy said that they would like their offense to be a little bit more balanced, that he'd like to increase the number of runs from 18 to between 25 and 30. But if you ask Aaron Rodgers, he's perfectly fine with how the offensive game plan panned out against the Falcons.
1: Yeah, the consistency and the balance stuff is all for, talking head fodder. It's all about winning the game, whether you got to throw it 40 times or run it 40 times. So I'm not worried about the balance. Balance comes naturally. If you're getting a chance to be ahead of teams, you're going to get more run opportunities. If you don't have 5-3 and outs, you get more run opportunities too. So I'm not worried about that.
0: The balance might resolve itself naturally, but one area Mike McCarthy definitely focused on this week is third down. The Steelers were just 3 of 13 on third downs against the Atlanta Falcons, and a lot of that was a byproduct of missed connections between Rodgers and DK Metcalf. Now, Rodgers pointed out that there were a number of DPIs that he felt like were not called on some of those plays, but at least one, Metcalf dropped the pass. Even so, Rodgers still expressed confidence in his wide receiver and said, "I'm going to keep feeding him." In Pittsburgh, Brooke Pryor, ESPN.
2: Aaron Rodgers and the Steelers in New England to face the Patriots Sunday afternoon, 1 o'clock Eastern game. 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
3: The 2-2 to Yelich. And a liner down the left field line, a fair ball. It hits off the sidewall. Churio is in. Around third is Bowers. He will score. A two-run single for Yelich, and the Brewers have flipped this game back into their favor. It is 5-4 Milwaukee.
2: 620 WTMJ. Brewers with the 5-4 win, their 95th win of the season, tied for the fourth most in franchise history. They have a 2.5-game lead on the Rays for the best record in Major League Baseball. At the top of the NL wild card, still the Cubs.
4: Right-hander J.R. Richie making his first appearance since. And the pitch on the way, driven in the air, deep right field. It's got a chance. Gone. Another home run for Pete. His 44th of the year. A drive over the 368 sign in right center. 44 homers, 105 runs batted in.
2: Cubs Radio Network, Cubs double up the Braves 8-4. Pete Crow Armstrong, two homers, 44 now on the season, most in the season by a lefty in franchise history. 44 homers, tying him with Ernie Banks for the most in a season by a Cubs player aged 24 or younger. Cubs double up the Braves. They lead the Phillies by a half game for the first NL wildcard spot. Phillies shutting out the Nationals 3-0. Zach Wheeler goes 7 innings, striking out 5. Fourth straight game with at least 6 innings and at most 1 earned run. This was a 3-0 shutout, the Phillies' 18th shutout of the season. As for the third wildcard spot, Padres still hold that.
3: 0-1 the pitch. Salas hits it in the air, deep down the right field line. Beck is back into the corner, looking up. This one, gonna go! Second of the night for Ethan Salas. Just over the out-of-town scoreboard at Coors Field. A two-run homer here in the fifth. Big night, Padres. Big night, Salas. It's 8-1.
2: Two homers for him, 3 RBI. Padres, a 9-3 win over the Rockies, 97-3. The Fan, Salas, youngest player in Padres history with a multi-homer game, surpassing Fernando Tatis. Padres have won 9 of their last 10. Well, what are the Dodgers going to do moving forward? That's next. SportsCenter All Night continues. 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
10: 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Stroud finished the day 26 of 38, 274 yards. The Texans and C.J. Stroud have tabled talks. 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
12: 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Longest active win streak in Major League Baseball belongs to the Rays. They beat the A's 4-3 on Wednesday, fifth consecutive win. Longest active streak in baseball, seventh win streak of at least five this season. They extend their lead in the division to 4.5 over the Yankees. Yankees on Wednesday losing in 13 in Minnesota. And Aaron Judge goes 0-2 with a couple of strikeouts before leaving in the sixth with leg soreness. ESPN analyst Eduardo Perez.
13: Let's not forget that Aaron Judge came back after those 84 games, after 100 days of not being able to go he didn't do rehab in the minor leagues. He went straight to playing the games. And then when you do that, you're on your feet a lot more, and you are going to be sore. Now, what have the Yankees been able to do? Well, they've been able to go out, play him one game, give him a day off, play him another day, give him a day off, but still you're on your feet and you are going, those are natural sorenesses. And I think Aaron Judge knows his body really well. Aaron Boone played the game. He's managed the game for so long. He understands also that what's important is to get Aaron Judge ready for the postseason. And that's getting his at-bats, but he's going through the rehab right now as we speak at the major league level and not at the minor league level like Wilson Contreras did with the Boston Red Sox, who missed less time, but he did go down for a rehab assignment.
12: Speaking of injured players, Dodgers fall to the Reds 6-2. Blake Snell leaves in the first inning after throwing 19 pitches. Manager Dave Roberts.
14: Obviously happy that he alerted us early. To get him out of the game, not make it worse. For me, I heard, or he told me, that he felt some tightness in his left groin, and, it didn't loosen up. So obviously the right decision is to get him out. I think number one is we'll see how he comes in tomorrow, how he feels, get some more treatment, and then when we get back to L.A., then we can make that decision.
12: Dodgers could have clinched the NL West on Wednesday. They lost. Padres won, though. We see all kinds of walk-offs in baseball. Walk-off homer, walk-off hit by pitch, walk-off balk. technology bringing us a new one.
1: Runners will be off. The 3-2. Outside ball four, but it's tap of the head by Brandon Valenzuela. This ABS challenge is brought to you by xcopper.com. We look to the board where that is overturned. Strike three, and the Blue Jays win. They'll salvage this series.
12: 5-1 the final over the Tigers. A walk would have brought the potential tying run to the plate, but instead, ABS challenge, it's a walk-off.
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15: How good is that?
3: Number five.
12: A day after having their 8-game win streak snapped, the Padres hold their ground in the race for the third wild card spot of the National League, getting back in the win column. 97.3 the Fan.
16: 0-1 the pitch. Salas hits it in the air, deep down the right field line. Beck is back into the corner, looking up. This one, gonna go! Second of the night for Ethan Salas. Just over the out-of-town scoreboard at Coors Field. A two-run homer here in the fifth. Big night, Padres. Big night, Salas. It's 8-1.
3: Number four.
12: Yankees lose Aaron Judge to tightness in his leg in the sixth. They lose the game in the 13th. Treasure Island Baseball Network.
17: Ground ball up the middle, off the mound. Going to be fielded and missed by the shortstop. Kiesel's going to come around third. Throw to the plate, not in time. Twins walk off the Yankees. Carantini's going to get mobbed at first base. The shortstop, Lombard, just flat out missed it. Went under his glove. Kiesel going to third base, slid, popped up, and then easily scored the winning run.
3: Number three.
12: Cubs maintain their half-game lead on the Phillies for the top wild card spot of the National League. PCA with numbers 43 and 44. Cubs Radio Network.
17: And the pitch on the way. Driven in the air. Deep right field. It's got a chance. Gone. Another home run for Pete. His 44th of the year. A drive over the 368 sign in right center. 44 homers. 105 runs batted in.
3: Number two.
12: Orioles win again in New York. Pete Alonso homers again in New York. That was in the first. In the third, WBAL.
18: There's Samuel Basile. He hits the first pitch. Screaming straight away center field. Ewing at the wall. Goodbye! O's have done it again. They've gone back to back. Sam, bam, in the ballpark. And he's made it 6-0.
3: Number one.
12: Remember this summer when we were all celebrating America's 250th? That was the last time Cleveland had the outright lead in the American League Central. Until Wednesday, Tom Hamilton, WTAM.
18: The pitch.
15: Swing out and hammered. High, deep to right. Away, back and gone. Oh, my. Petey Helton with a jog of a lifetime. A three-run home run deep into the lower deck and right. A majestic blast, and the Guardians are back on top, 5-3.
12: Guardians with a half-game lead on the White Sox. Quarterback status, LSU. Let's see, undetermined? That's next. It's ESPN Radio.
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0: Hey, it's Evan Cohen. 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
31: 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The Raiders had the worst record in the league. 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
3: Coming up on SportsCenter All Night. The Dodgers try to lock up their 13th NL West title in 14 years.
12: This ball is stroked to right field and deep, heading toward the wall. It is off the base of the wall. Mookie already around second. He's going to get away to him. He touches third. On his way to the plate, the relay throw is late. Mookie scores standing up.
3: The Beals get set for their Highmark Stadium debut on Thursday Night Football.
32: I understand that, you know, it's the first official, you know, seasonal game in there. We're not really focused on that. We're just focused on short week, playing against a tough opponent, trying to have the best week possible, putting together a good week of preparation, a good game plan, going out there and executing on Thursday.
3: A division race with more ups and downs than an elevator.
12: And he drives one deep, and that baby will go! A three-run homer, Tommy Pham! That's why he's here.
3: The injury bug bites a plethora of players.
33: It shouldn't really. We get a lot of mental reps. We walk through a lot of plays, so I'll be all right.
34: Is there any part of him that doesn't start playing on the Sunday after posture?
33: That's ridiculous.
3: Plus, how do you follow up 300?
35: Alonso hits this high in the air, left field, forget about it. There's number 301 into the second deck, right on cue for the Polar Bear.
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0: Okay, well, now here's the question. 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
38: 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Obviously. 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
0: I mean, no question, right?
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12: 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Big rivalry game this weekend. And Wednesday, we were blindsided with some news. That's in 4 minutes. Baseball, a couple of tight division races in the American League, including the AL West. Astros beginning the day with a lead in the division, but...
1: pitch, swing, and a line drive deep down the right field line. That ball is gone. A two-run homer for John Rave, and the Royals take a 2-0 lead here in the fourth inning.
12: Royals with a 5-2 win over the Astros, 96-5, the Fan. Jeremy Peña, 3-for-4, 10th three-hit game this season, second straight three-hit game, but it comes in the loss for the Astros. Astros losing, Texas facing the Red Sox takes advantage.
2: As Miller, out of the stretch, comes home with the 1-1, line drive, left field, base hit. Berger is home. Nimmo rounding third. The throw is offline. Nimmo scores standing up. Two-run single for Ezekiel Duran, and the Rangers lead 6-3.
12: 105-3, the Fan. Rangers go on to a 7-3 win over the Red Sox. Fourth straight win for Texas. Longest win streak since the beginning of August, which was also four straight wins. Rangers with the win and the Astros loss tie them for first place in the American League West. Although the Astros do own the tiebreakers. AL West, though, a dead heat. As for the American League Central.
4: Now the 0-2. Swung and ripped to left down the line. Fair ball into the corner. Here comes Rocchio. Kwan steps at third. Another double for Jose Ramirez. Oh, how do you think that feels for Jose? And the Guardians lead it 6-3. Here's the 1-2 pitch. Swing and a miss. Ball game. First place belongs to the Guardians. They knock off the Chicago White Sox by a final score of 6-3.
12: Tom Hamilton, WTAM. Guardians move a half game ahead of Chicago in the American League Central. First time they've held the outright lead in the division since July 3rd. Guardians with the win as they beat the White Sox 6-3 and take the division lead. Chicago, a 5-12 record in the last 17 games dating back to August 30th. That's the most losses in baseball over that span. SportsCenter All Night, ESPN Radio, National League. Dodgers still looking for their 13th NL West title in the last 14 seasons. They fall to the Reds on Wednesday, and they see Blake Snell leave the game after the first inning due to tightness in his left groin.
5: I felt good all day, and then the second to last pitch of the bullpen, I threw a slider, and then I felt like it grabbed. So I was like, all right, let's see what we can do. Threw one more pitch, then went out to get to the dugout, and then I was warming up, and I was like, it just doesn't feel that great. So I was like, we'll see if Boy can get through, and then I was just kind of talking with myself throughout that first inning, and I was going to try to get through five, but I just knew I didn't really have a good shot at doing that and remaining healthy. So after the first inning, I went down, talked with Dave, Mark, Thomas, and that's what we thought was best. But no, I'll be... see where I'm at day to day, but yeah, I should be good. Yeah, because I've had this, the groin, I've strained it 4 different times, so I'm aware if I kept pitching, I definitely would have strained it. So for me to stop, that's a first. Maybe I'm growing up, I don't know, but that was definitely the right move. And next couple of days, we'll see where we're at and then go from there. But I think I'll be good to go, yeah.
12: Blake Snell allowed one hit on 19 pitches. 10 of those 19 pitches were strikes, but he leaves in the first inning. Dodgers wind up losing to the Reds 6-2. Dodgers could have clinched the NL West with a win, or Padres lost. Padres wound up beating the Rockies. SportsCenter All Night, ESPN Radio. Blake Snell not the only player to leave his game early. Yankees and Twins will start at the end because it went 13.
6: Ground ball up the middle, off the mound. Going to be fielded and missed by the shortstop. Kiesel's going to come around third. Throw to the plate, not in time. Twins walk off the Yankees. Carantini's going to get mobbed at first base. The shortstop, Lombard, just flat out missed it. Went under his glove. Kiesel going to third base, slid, popped up, and then easily scored the winning run.
12: Treasure Island Baseball Network Twins, the 5-4 win in 13. In this one, Aaron Judge, 0-for-2 with a couple of strikeouts, left the game in the sixth inning.
7: When did you first start feeling something in your lower leg?
8: There in the first inning. Try to kind of play it off and see how long we go, because these games are important down the stretch. But kind of talking over, thought it'd be the right move to come out so, you know, we don't cost the team on the field or cost the team on the base path.
9: What's your level of concern considering you thought it was wise to come out?
8: You know, we're wrapping up. You know, we're still trying to ramp up. So there's going to be little things like this that come up. And I feel like you deal with this every spring training. You know, usually start of the season, once you kind of start ramping up again, things pop up. Hopefully it's just one little thing, and then we're back out there soon.
12: Aaron Judge leaves early, and the Yankees wind up losing 5-4 in 13 innings. Speaking of New York, quite the week in Queens. For the visitors,
35: Alonso hits this high in the air, left field, forget about it. There's number 301 into the second deck, right on cue for the Polar Bear.
12: On Tuesday, he hit number 300, a game-tying shot in the top of the ninth for the Orioles. Number 301 coming in the first inning on Wednesday. Wouldn't be the last of Baltimore's offense. They go on to a 7-1 win over the Mets. Pete Alonso homering on Tuesday and Wednesday against his former team. Heard it on WBAL. He has two homers at Citi Field this season. Since July 1st, Mets first basemen have a combined one home run at Citi Field. Jared Young did it. Pete Alonso, home run number 37 of the season, number 301 after 300 on Tuesday, which resulted in a curtain call, of course, for him as a visitor. ESPN analyst Eduardo Perez.
13: You look at the New York Mets fans, and they are appreciative of the 7 years that Pete Alonso spent here at Citi Field. And the one thing that they know is that Pete loves homers, and they got it. They got the home run from him in the first at-bat tonight, and it was on a hanging, breaking pitch. And that's what Pete Alonso did as a Met. That's what he's continued to do as a Baltimore Oriole. And I love how he is still focused on, yes, I had 301 home runs, but what's important to him right now is that there's still life and there's still opportunity for the Baltimore Orioles to get in. And he knows that they have the talent to be able to sneak in and get in a hot run. Now, there's a lot of measures that have to happen for that to become reality, but Pete Alonso is doing his best to lead, and the fans here saw that for those 7 years, and that's why they came out to see Pete hit homers.
12: Mets fans with that love fest in Queens for Alonso, perhaps earlier on Sportsmanlike, Evan Cohen saying, there was another side to it.
14: That was a peaceful protest by Mets fans of David Stearns, the general manager, who I thought was going to be unbelievable. I was wrong so far. And the owner of the team, Steve Cohen, who I thought was going to be unbelievable. I was wrong so far. And we embarrassed ourselves last night with this peaceful protest. I'm sorry. You cannot, under any circumstance, root for an opposing team, even if it's Pete Alonso. I hated that last night. That was a peaceful protest. And then, oh, by the way, they lost in extra innings on an inside the park three-run home run.
12: Orioles are within 2.5 games of the White Sox for the third and final wild card spot in the American League. Two teams in front of them as well, Texas and Toronto. 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
17: 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I said, you just get to go play. 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
12: Huge matchup in Oxford on Saturday. Lane Kiffin returning. LSU facing Ole Miss in a top 10 matchup. But how about this? Wednesday night, surprise, just days before the showdown, LSU is listing starting quarterback Sam Levitt as doubtful for the game at Ole Miss. He played in the win over Louisiana Tech last weekend. Coach Lane Kiffin has not mentioned anything about Levitt dealing with any injuries. But then Wednesday night, he's listed as doubtful, not even questionable. Earlier on ESPN Radio, on game night, are Q Myers and Emmett Golden.
18: I hate that my first reaction was, I don't believe him. I hate that that was my first reaction was, nah, this is Lane trying to pull a fast one, and Sam, you know, the day before the game is going to be fine. And I shouldn't feel like that. Mm-hmm. Like, you know, if they list him as doubtful, I should respect him and go, oh, man, that's a big deal, because it is.
19: Right.
18: And, you know, so I will take their word for it, but just being honest with our audience, my first reaction, I was skeptical. But with
10: you're
18: this
10: not the
18: being,
10: only person who thought that, so don't feel
18: okay,
10: bad.
18: Okay. Yeah.
10: You're not the only person who thought
18: right,
10: that.
18: Because I didn't believe
10: it. Could be some gamesmanship. Uh-huh. I would think, though, man, and look, I'm an NFL guy. Yeah. Remember the 49ers got real dinged, two seasons ago because they kind of, you know, didn't.
18: Yeah, finesse.
10: Weren't truthful. Yeah, finesse. Right. That's a great way to put it. Finesse the injury report. You just really can't do that in the NFL, but it sounds like some believe that there could be some gamesmanship by Lane.
18: And I believe even the Ravens got fined last year, you know, for manipulating the injury report or not being forthcoming. If Leavitt doesn't play, I think that changes a lot. I also think it kind of gives LSU an excuse if they don't, you know, win. But that is a huge development for arguably the biggest game in college sports this Saturday.
10: This, to me, man, just adds another layer, right? Like, if this one didn't have enough storylines, now all of a sudden the quarterback is listed as doubtful. You know, just a couple days away from the game, from the kickoff, from the highly anticipated, you know, return of Lane. Like, I don't think there is any excuses if you're LSU. You have to win this one or else there's so much egg on Lane Kiffin's face. I just feel like this has got to be an actual injury. You don't need an extra layer just because, well, I'm just going to try to be clever and throw some gamesmanship and say my quarterback's banged up.
18: I just wouldn't put anything past Lane Kiffin. And I hate that. I hate that. That's my initial reaction. I want to take everybody for their word, but I was skeptical.
12: As for the keys to keep an eye on for the game this Saturday, ESPN analyst Dusty Dvorak.
11: I think it's the LSU defense. Look, as much as we talk about Lane Kiffin and his offense, it's Blake Baker and this LSU defense. They're flying around playing fast, playing physical, lead college football in total yards and sacks. 12 sacks so far this season. Prince Willamontagne-Ellen, who was at Ole Miss a year ago, has got 5 of those. I think him and the rest of this defensive front are going to do a good job keeping Trinidad Tramblus in the pocket, making life very difficult on him. As much as we're going to talk about offense in this game, for me, the difference is the LSU defense. And as great as that atmosphere is going to be, and it's going to be as good as there is in all of sports, I actually think the villain comes in to Oxford with that defense and gets the victory on Saturday night.
12: That atmosphere includes ESPN College Game Day. The game itself we'll see on ABC 7:30 Eastern. Before we get to the big college football weekend, there's week 2 of the NFL kicking off.
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19: And week 2 kicks off with the Lions visiting the Bills on Thursday night football. Also the opener for the new Highmark Stadium.
20: We've been in there a few times now, so it's not a new environment. I understand that, you know, it's the first official seasonal game in there. We're not really focused on that. We're just focused on short week, playing against a tough opponent, a good game plan, going out there and executing on Thursday.
21: We can allow the environment to change, but we can't. I hope that we approach Thursday as it's the most important game of the season because it's the next one. And if we make it about more than it is, then I'm not doing a good enough job. And usually that's not going to end with the right result.
22: If he's down the field and I'm scrambling around, I'm looking left, and then I don't even see DJ over there. But I'm going to look right and just launch it.
23: Wide open is Moore, and he makes the catch on the sideline and jogs into the end zone for a 43-yard touchdown.
22: So it's just this comfort zone to know that even if I'm not going to him originally, I'm going to find him at some point.
24: I don't know how to make the Detroit defense in week 1 because I really believe that they were in place. They just didn't make one play on a football.
25: Chuck. End zone, and it is incomplete. Yes. Ball game over. Detroit Lions win. Lions come up with a play at the end when they absolutely had to have it.
24: Are they going
25: to
24: do that versus DJ? Are they going to do that versus Kincaid? They're going to commit to stopping, you know, the run. They do that by numbers. Detroit just puts everybody down at the football. I think for Josh, it's making sure that you're always ready for pressure.
26: I don't care what they throw at us. The quarterback is the key to all of this, and if we don't make him go the long, hard way every time, it can get very difficult. He's got it all.
27: One thing I'm told to watch is the Lions upping their defensive pressure with zone blitzes in hopes of tricking Josh Allen into turnovers or sacks. They had 86 defensive plays last week. They're undermanned, so they need to apply the pressure to avoid being burnt by Allen.
12: Opening up their home sweet home against the Lions in Buffalo. The calls we heard, 97 Rock and 97 won the ticket. Speaking of being at home, not in that wardrobe. That's next. SportsCenter All Night continues. It's ESPN Radio.
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2: It's here, bouncing in the pocket, grabbed and sacked, and that's going to do it. Michigan is going to get the win over number 11 Oklahoma.
3: 2-0. What should America know about this Michigan Wolverine football team?
4: We're coming.
1: Michigan picking up a key win over Oklahoma last weekend. Troy Bowles, linebacker for the Wolverines. Baker Mayfield, former quarterback for the Sooners. His coach in Tampa Bay is Todd Bowles, Troy's dad. Mayfield had a little friendly wager with his coach on the outcome of last weekend's game. Mayfield lost. So he showed up at Wednesday's press conference wearing a maize and blue number 18 Michigan practice jersey while his coach hummed the victors. Michigan fight song.
5: Oh, that hurts. That hurts real bad. It's been a rough couple days. Oh, damn, Todd.
6: Can you explain that for us?
5: Oklahoma versus Michigan. Todd's son was on the winning side of it, and the Sooners were not. And so, therefore, I squeezed into this whole tank top.
6: To do. Buy that for you?
5: Nope. He's probably got something worse.
7: I mean, in all fairness, the yellow, it's not a bad color on you.
5: Thanks, Jenna.
1: Baker Mayfield and the Buccaneers hosting the Browns, the team that drafted Mayfield number one overall in 2018. Current Browns coach Todd Monken.
8: I don't get into how a person feels. We all feel the way we feel about certain situations in our life, and I don't blame him, just like he could never blame me the way I feel about certain things in our life. And listen, he's so competitive. He wants to beat everybody he plays. This just happens to be one where I'm sure there's a little bit there, but ultimately, he always wants to play well. I think that's, again, you'll have to speak to him, but I've never been around him where he didn't want to compete and fight like hell to win. So this just happens to be one other piece of it. Well, first off, he's highly intelligent. You could just get the beginning of a call out of your mouth and he's already got it down. He wants the game plan early so he can look at it at home. So he comes in the building prepared. On the field, he's just highly, highly competitive. And he holds himself to a high standard and he holds others to a high standard, which is everything you're looking for in a player. I guess just in a human being in general.
1: Browns, of course, dealing with their own quarterback situation. Deshaun Watson, shaky in week one, getting the start in week two nonetheless. Does he have to play well this week to also start in week three?
8: I wouldn't say that. I just, I always expect our players to play well. I wouldn't put him out there if I didn't. So I expect him to play really well. And there were moments Sunday that he did. And there were moments we did a really good job offensively. And there were moments we didn't. And there were moments we didn't coach well enough. There's moments we didn't play well enough. I don't get too far ahead because really what matters most is that we have a great Wednesday.
9: I mean, I think the media has this expectation that I'm supposed to throw 400 yards and five touchdowns every week. So until that happens, I guess it's going to be the same situation. So again, my job is to make sure I'm operating well so we can try to get a win and keep moving forward from there.
1: Speculation has been Deshaun Watson was handed the keys to the offense for the first two games that they would be playing on the road.
10: I believe the Cleveland Browns made the right decision at quarterback this week. And here's why. Once you have made the decision initially to start Deshaun Watson, there is no logic in my mind to replacing him after one game and walking Shedeur Sanders into this week on the road at Tampa, where all of the conversation starting today and tomorrow is going to be about Baker Mayfield and the Browns and the breakup and what happened, et cetera, et cetera. And that because of the fact they know they're not going anywhere this season, bring him home against Carolina on September 27th to a hero's welcome. Deshaun Watson is going to play in his last game as a Brown this week. I think that is pretty obvious. He will never, in my mind, take another snap as a Cleveland Brown after this week.
1: Browns, Buccaneers, Sunday in Tampa. Browns host Carolina in week three. Sunday in Dallas, Cowboys and Commanders. Dallas coming off the loss to the Giants earlier on the Golics.
11: The defense will come around to how they're going to come around. And I don't know where that's going to be.
4: I don't know. They were last in defense. Will they still be in the 20s? Will they be in the teens? Will they be in the upper half? I don't know where it's going to end up. But to me, you can talk all the defense you want. That's still a work in progress. To me, it was the offense.
11: Yeah.
4: The offense had under 300 yards of total offense. The offense averaged under 4 yards a carry.
1: And the Cowboys wind up losing at the Meadowlands to the Giants in the week one primetime matchup as well. Straight ahead, speaking of football, we had a curveball thrown at us for this weekend's big college matchup. That's next. It's ESPN Radio.
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1: Guardians beat the White Sox. They leapfrog Chicago into first place in the division. Aaron Judge leaves the Yankees game in the sixth inning. Blake Snell leaves the Dodgers game in the first. And will we even see LSU's quarterback this weekend?
2: Lane Kiffin is going to be as big a villain as we've ever seen.
3: Ole Miss needs to win more and try to show their anger.
4: Throws right up the middle, touchdown LSU! A pump of a fist from Lane Kiffin, the new head coach here in Baton Rouge.
5: I told the players, you don't have anything to worry about. There's just going to be so much attention, hatred, everything on me. I said, you just get to go play.
6: He bailed out on a team that had a chance to win the national championship.
7: He is the one that left them behind.
8: It's LSU versus the world right now.
1: And it is a huge matchup in Oxford on Saturday. Lane Kiffin returns to Ole Miss. LSU goes in facing the Rebels in a top 10 matchup. But Wednesday night came the bombshell. LSU is listing starting quarterback Sam Leavitt is doubtful for the game at Ole Miss. He played in the win over Louisiana Tech last weekend. Coach Lane Kiffin hasn't mentioned about any injuries. Earlier on Amber and Ian, our Ian Fitzsimmons.
9: Stop. Honey, hush. Sam Leavitt, doubtful.
10: He's playing in the game.
9: Lane being Lane. Like, oh, you're going to serve my guy's papers today? I'll tell you what, honey. Here comes the official injury report. Start preparing for our backup quarterback, right? Because maybe Sam goes, maybe he doesn't. Maybe he has some phantom injury, maybe he doesn't. To me, this is all about Lane being Lane. And going back to Oxford, there is zero doubt in my mind Sam Leavitt is a starting quarterback for LSU at Ole Miss.
1: According to the policies in the SEC, doubtful means unlikely to play due to significant concerns. Describes a player as having a 25% chance to play. The policy says acts of gamesmanship intended to hide a student athlete's true participation status is prohibited. Anything misleading could result in fines up to $100,000, as well as what the conference calls accountability measures for head coaches. SEC Commissioner Greg Sankey has the discretion to administer those penalties. As for the game on Saturday, would a win mean more to LSU or Ole Miss? Our Harry Douglas.
11: It will mean more to the Ole Miss Rebels. They're feeling like the child that got abandoned in the household right now. Lane Kiffin up and said, you know what? I'm going somewhere else to another family that I love more because I feel like they're better than the family that I have right here in Oxford, Mississippi. So a guy like Trinidad Chambliss, a guy like Kewan Lacy, Echols, Pete Golding as a coach as well, along with the coaching staff, they feel some type of way because they feel like they got left for dead, but they didn't get buried. What did Geno Smith say? A lot of people wrote me off, but I didn't write back. See, the Ole Miss Rebels, they don't want to hear anything about, hey, no nonsense, no nothing. They're thinking one way, and one way only right now. Please beat LSU so we can show our rump. If they beat the LSU Tigers, oh, you talking about crossing the line, Freddie, they going to double dutch, hopscotch, dive head first over that line. And they going to take it to a whole nother level. They feel some type of way right now.
12: Sure.
11: They really do. And I'm talking about, even though they believe in Pete Golding as their head coach and the players on that team and the whole nine, there are a lot of people that feel some type of way within that organization not because Lane Kiffin made the decision to go to LSU.
12: Sure.
11: I think the circus around it all.
1: It has been a high-profile situation, LSU going to Ole Miss, regardless of the outcome. We'll be able to tell the feelings from the fans in Oxford earlier on Sportsmanlike, our Michelle Smallman.
13: Respect is earned, and oftentimes disrespect is earned. Lane Kiffin leaving 2 days after the regular season finale and leaving those players and that university and that program the way that he did, the disrespect that he's going to feel this weekend is earned. He asked for it by the manner in which he left them. So I expect this crowd to be fiery, unrelenting. I expect them to be loud, and he's going to have to wear that. Of course, we don't want anything bad to happen, and I think having the increased security is wise because people are tailgating, maybe not in their right mind. Don't do anything dumb, people. But Lane Kiffin is walking into likely his own personal hell, or at least his own personal football hell, with the way that they are going to just jaw at him all game long.
1: Ole Miss, LSU, Saturday, 7:30 Eastern. On ABC. Right now, SportsCenter all night. There is a quarterback we know we won't be seeing this weekend. Seahawks coach Mike McDonald.
12: Sam's going to be out this game. Drew will start for us. Don't anticipate putting him on IR or anything like that, but we'll just kind of reevaluate every day and reevaluate next week, and we'll go from there, but he won't play this week.
1: It was initially called a hip injury for Sam Darnold, but then described as a glute. Not expected to be an injury that'll keep him out for long, but he's not yet ready to return. Matchup against Arizona this weekend. Drew Locke in line to make his first start for Seattle since 2023. Falcons coach Kevin Stefanski has a questionable quarterback situation as well.
14: You have a QB yet for this week?
15: We will have a quarterback, yes, for this week. Not yet, but we'll work through that this week.
14: What do you need to see between now and tomorrow? Choose who you want there.
15: I'd say we're working through it. I'm not ruling anyone out. Tua's not going to practice today, but he's getting better. Cooper and Mike will practice today, so we'll work through it. All of us on the coaching staff, on the medical staff, all of our players, Mike in this case, want to always do what's best for our players. And I feel really, really confident in the plan going back to when I first got here and how Mike was working off the field and working in the training room. And I think what you've seen is a progression of all of that. So I feel confident that as he progresses and gets ready, we'll let you guys know. But a big part of that is practice and then practice the next day and those type of things. So we'll continue to take this day to day and make decisions. And I'll make decisions that are best for the football team.
1: Falcons facing a division game this weekend against Carolina. Kevin Stefanski saying he's not ruling anybody out. As for Cincinnati, Joe Burrow dealing with back tightness.
16: I think everything is so important to me. I'm going to do what it takes to be out there. If I'm not getting surgery, I'll be out there.
17: I feel good. It's a normal game day soreness, that's for sure, but I'll be right. I don't know specifically what play. I didn't really start feeling it until after the game. That's typically how it happens.
18: Do you plan to practice the rest of the week, or is it going to be something where you're just going to rest it?
17: We'll see how we feel tomorrow.
19: Shoulder?
17: Back tightness.
19: How does that affect your preparation for the week?
17: It shouldn't really. We get a lot of mental reps, and we walk through a lot of plays, so I'll be all right.
19: Is there any part of you that doesn't want to play on the Sunday after caution?
17: No. Why? That's ridiculous.
1: Joe Burrow expecting to play against Houston this week. SportsCenter all night, ESPN Radio. Among the matchups on Sunday, Vikings are in Chicago. Speaking of divisional matchups, they'll face the Bears and Chicago's potent offense. Bears quarterback Caleb Williams.
20: I think is scoring every drive is our mindset. I think that's the potential of us, and that's internal. That's an internal expectation. That's an internal feeling, just of what we have up front, out wide, and in the backfield. It's an expectation from ourselves to be able to go out there and score every time, and figure out ways to help the defense. I mean, that's our part to help this team, help special teams, and all of that is scoring points as many as we can, and so on as many drives that we have, and so that's our challenge. That's what I mean by that, to be able to do that, it can't have penalties. We can't have all these the mishaps and things like that.
1: Bears, of course, dropped 59 on Carolina last weekend. They also gave up 36 points. ESPN analyst Herm Edwards.
21: There was 1,000 yards of offense total. 1,000. The score was, by the way, 59-37. You know how hard that is to watch? And I've been in some games like that as a head coach where it got away defensively. And when the players came in to watch the tape, I said, hey, I'm going to tell you something. No coach is going in the room with you guys. You go in there as a defense, and you watch it. I can't watch.
22: If you were a Bears fan, would you feel good about that game?
21: Oh, the Bears fan, they're going crazy right now. But let me ask you something. When you say the Chicago Bears,
0: you think defense.
21: Monsters thank you.
0: Midway.
21: Yeah. Yeah. Thank you.
0: Did not
21: I'm not saying you can't score, but guys, when you play like this, your defense has no chance. Because what happens is you continue to just press the button, and that defense of yours is getting wore out, man. And it'll catch up to you eventually when you get a certain lead. But see, no one could stop anybody in this. No one played defense. It was just one of those back and forth. The Carolina Panthers scored 37 points.
1: We'll see what the Vikings do against Chicago on Sunday. We'll see what Chicago's offense does as well. Also Sunday in Foxborough, Patriots and Steelers. ESPN Patriots reporter Mike Reese.
2: Drake May acknowledged it was tougher to move on from a season-opening loss in which he threw three fourth-quarter interceptions. He had more time to think about it than the usual 24 hours. But he said he's decisively on to Pittsburgh, and his focus is clear.
22: My position's built on split-second decisions, and that's football. You know, it's a game of inches. It's a game of decisions in an instant. And I think you get to, you know, see, you know, the consequences when you don't, you'll make the right one and you try to force one or you try to maybe push it down the field. And I think, you know, that's, you know, something that, like I say, you learn from. But, you know, honestly, from, you know, learning from at this point, you know, it needs to be a habit. And I think that's the purpose of practicing and getting in the mindset and knowing, you know, what, you know, I need to do to help this team win.
23: I think that there's a difference between, we've said this, being reckless and being aggressive. We want to be aggressive. That's how we want to play. But we also have to make great decisions when there's, you know, a look or something that maybe would take a certain play away.
2: Something that could help boost May? Speedy running back Travion Henderson, who missed the opener with an ankle injury, was a full participant in practice on Wednesday. In Foxborough, Mike Reese, ESPN.
24: Aaron Rodgers is throwing his age. Almost. The 42-year-old quarterback threw the ball 40 times in the Steelers' win against the Atlanta Falcons. And afterward, Coach Mike McCarthy said that they would like their offense to be a little bit more balanced, that he'd like to increase the number of runs from 18 to between 25 and 30. But if you ask Aaron Rodgers, he's

0: McCarthy definitely focused on this week is third down. The Steelers were just 3 of 13 on third downs against the Atlanta Falcons, and a lot of that was a byproduct of missed connections between Rodgers and DK Metcalf. Now, Rodgers pointed out that there were a number of DPIs that he felt like were not called on some of those plays, but at least one, Metcalf dropped the pass. Even so, Rodgers still expressed confidence in his wide receiver and said, I'm going to keep feeding him. In Pittsburgh, Brooke Pryor, ESPN.
1: Aaron Rodgers and the Steelers in New England to face the Patriots Sunday afternoon, 1 o'clock Eastern game. 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
2: The 2-2 to Yelich. And a liner down the left field line. A fair ball. It hits off the sidewall. Churio is in. Around third is Bowers. He will score. A two-run single for Yelich. And the Brewers have flipped this game back into their favor. It is 5-4 Milwaukee.
1: 620 WTMJ. Brewers with the 5-4 win. Their 95th win of the season, tied for the fourth most in franchise history. They have a 2.5-game lead on the Rays for the best record in Major League Baseball. At the top of the NL wild card, still the Cubs.
3: And the pitch on the way, driven in the air, deep right field. It's got a chance. Gone! Another home run for Pete. His 44th of the year. A drive over the 368 sign in right center. 44 homers. 105 runs batted in.
1: Cubs Radio Network. Cubs double up the Braves 8-4. Pete Crow Armstrong, two homers. 44 now on the season. Most in the season by a lefty in franchise history. 44 homers, tying him with Ernie Banks for the most in a season by a Cubs player aged 24 or younger. Cubs double up the Braves. They lead the Phillies by a half game for the first NL wildcard spot. Phillies shutting out the Nationals 3-0. Zach Wheeler goes 7 innings, striking out 5. Fourth straight game with at least 6 innings and at most 1 earned run. This was a 3-0 shutout, the Phillies' 18th shutout of the season. As for the third wildcard spot, Padres still hold that.
2: 0-1 the pitch. Salas hits it in the air, deep down the right field line. Beck is back, into the corner, looking up. This one, gonna go! Second of the night for Ethan Salas. Just over the out-of-town scoreboard at Coors Field. A two-run homer here in the fifth. Big night, Padres. Big night, Salas. It's 8-1.
1: Two homers for him, three RBI. Padres, a 9-3 win over the Rockies, 97-3. The fan, Salas, youngest player in Padres history with a multi-homer game, surpassing Fernando Tatis. Padres have won 9 of their last 10. Well, what are the Dodgers going to do moving forward? That's next. SportsCenter All Night continues. 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
1: 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Longest active win streak in Major League Baseball belongs to the Rays. 4-3 win over the A's on Wednesday. Fifth straight win. They lead the Yankees by 4.5, but they lose Aaron Judge, who strikes out twice before leaving in the sixth. ESPN's Eduardo Perez.
2: Let's not forget that Aaron Judge came back after those 84 games, after 100 days of not being able to go he didn't do rehab in the minor leagues. He went straight to playing the games. And then when you do that, you're on your feet a lot more, and you are going to be sore. Now, what have the Yankees been able to do? Well, they've been able to go out, play him one game, give him a day off, play him another day, give him a day off, but still you're on your feet and you are going, those are natural sorenesses. And I think Aaron Judge knows his body really well. Aaron Boone played the game. He's managed the game for so long. He understands also that what's important is to get Aaron Judge ready for the postseason. And that's getting his at-bats, but he's going through the rehab right now as we speak at the major league level and not at the minor league level like Wilson Contreras did with the Boston Red Sox, who missed less time, but he did go down for a rehab assignment.
1: Speaking of injured players, Dodgers fall to the Reds 6-2. Blake Snell leaves in the first inning after throwing 19 pitches. Manager Dave Roberts.
3: Obviously happy that he alerted us early to get him out of the game, not make it worse. For me, I heard, or he told me that he felt some tightness in his left groin and, it didn't loosen up. So obviously the right decision is to get him out. I think number one is we'll see how he comes in tomorrow, how he feels, get some more treatment. And then when we get back to L.A., then we can make that decision.
1: Dodgers could have clinched the NL West on Wednesday. They lost. Padres won, though. We see all kinds of walk-offs in baseball. Walk-off homer, walk-off hit by pitch, walk-off balk. Technology bringing us a new one.
4: Runners will be off. The 3-2. Outside ball four, but it's tap of the head by Brandon Valenzuela. We look to the board where that is overturned. Strike three, and the Blue Jays win. They'll salvage this series.
1: 5-1 the final over the Tigers. A walk would have brought the potential tying run to the plate, but instead, ABS challenge, it's a walk-off.
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5: How good is that? 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
0: Number 5.
1: A day after having their 8-game win streak snapped, the Padres hold their ground in the race for the third wild card spot of the National League, getting back in the win column. 97.3 the fan.
6: 0-1 the pitch. Salas hits it in the air, deep down the right field line. Beck is back into the corner, looking up. This one, gonna go! Second of the night for Ethan Salas. Just over the out-of-town scoreboard at Coors Field. A two-run homer here in the fifth. Big night, Padres. Big night, Salas. It's 8-1.
0: Number 4.
1: Yankees lose Aaron Judge to tightness in his leg in the sixth. They lose the game in the 13th. Treasure Island Baseball Network.
7: Ground ball up the middle off the mound. Going to be fielded and missed by the shortstop. Kiesel's going to come around third. Throw to the plate. Not in time. Twins walk off the Yankees. Carantini's going to get mobbed at first base. The shortstop, Lombard, just flat out missed it. Went under his glove. Kiesel going to third base. Slid. Popped up and then easily scored the winning run.
0: Number 3.
1: Cubs maintain their half-game lead on the Phillies for the top wild card spot in the National League. PCA with numbers 43 and 44. Cubs Radio Network.
8: And the pitch on the way, driven in the air, deep right field. It's got a chance. Gone. Another home run for Pete. His 44th of the year. A drive over the 368 sign in right center. 44 homers. 105 runs batted in.
0: Number 2.
1: Orioles win again in New York. Pete Alonso homers again in New York. That was in the first. In the third, WBAL.
9: There's Samuel Basile. He hits the first pitch. Screaming straight away center field. Ewing at the wall. Goodbye! O's have done it again. They've gone back to back. ballpark, and he's made it 6-0.
0: Number one.
1: Remember this summer when we were all celebrating America's 250th? That was the last time Cleveland had the outright lead in the American League Central. Until Wednesday. Tom Hamilton, WTAM.
9: The pitch. Swing at it, hammered. High, deep to right. Away, back and gone. Oh, my. Petey Helton with the jog of a lifetime. A three-run home run deep into the lower deck and right. A majestic blast, and the Guardians are back on top. 5-3.
1: Guardians with a half-game lead on the White Sox. Quarterback status, LSU. Let's see. Undetermined? That's next. It's ESPN Radio.
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15: Hey, it's Evan Cohen. 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
5: 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The Dodgers try to lock up their 13th NL West title in 14 years.
8: This ball is stroked to right field and deep, heading toward the wall. It is off the base of the wall. Mookie already around second. He's going to get away to him. He touches third. On his way to the plate, the relay throw is late. Mookie scores standing up.
5: The Beals get set for their Highmark Stadium debut on Thursday Night Football.
9: I understand that, you know, it's the first official, you know, seasonal game in there. We're not really focused on that. We're just focused on short week, playing against a tough opponent, trying to have the best week possible, putting together a good week of preparation, a good game plan, going out there and executing on Thursday.
5: A division race with more ups and downs than an elevator.
8: And he drives one deep, and that baby will go! A three-run homer, Tommy Pham! That's why he's here.
5: The injury bug bites a plethora of players.
10: It shouldn't really get a lot of mental reps. We walk through a lot of plays, so I'll be all right.
11: Is there any part of you that has a sad play on the Sunday afternoon?
10: That's ridiculous.
5: Blas, how do you follow up 300?
12: Alonso hits this high in the air, left field, forget about it. There's number 301 into the second deck, right on cue for the Polar Bear.
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14: 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Big rivalry game this weekend. And Wednesday, we were blindsided with some news. That's in 4 minutes. Baseball, a couple of tight division races in the American League, including the AL West. Astros beginning the day with a lead in the division, but...
17: pitch, swing, and a line drive deep down the right field line. That ball is gone. A two-run homer for John Rave, and the Royals take a 2-0 lead here in the fourth inning.
14: Royals with a 5-2 win over the Astros, 96-5, the Fan. Jeremy Peña, 3-for-4, 10th three-hit game this season, second straight three-hit game, but it comes in the loss for the Astros. Astros losing, Texas facing the Red Sox takes advantage.
18: As Miller, out of the stretch, comes home with the 1-1, line drive, left field, base hit. Berger is home. Nimmo rounding third. The throw is offline. Nimmo scores standing up. Two-run single for Ezekiel Duran, and the Rangers lead 6-3.
14: 105-3, the Fan. Rangers go on to a 7-3 win over the Red Sox. Fourth straight win for Texas. Longest win streak since the beginning of August, which was also four straight wins. Rangers with the win and the Astros loss tie them for first place in the American League West. Although the Astros do own the tiebreakers. AL West, though, a dead heat. As for the American League Central,
8: now the 0-2. Swung and ripped to left down the line.
13: for Jose. And the Guardians lead it 6-3. Here's the 1-2 pitch. Swing and a miss. Ball game. First place belongs to the Guardians. They knock off the Chicago White Sox by a final score of 6-3.
14: Tom Hamilton, WTAM, Guardians move a half game ahead of Chicago in the American League Central. First time they've held the outright lead in the division since July 3rd. Guardians with the win as they beat the White Sox 6-3 and take the division lead. Chicago, a 5-12 record in the last 17 games dating back to August 30th. That's the most losses in baseball over that span. SportsCenter All Night, ESPN Radio, National League. Dodgers still looking for their 13th NL West title in the last 14 seasons. They fall to the Reds on Wednesday, and they see Blake Snell leave the game after the first inning due to tightness in his left groin.
19: I felt good all day, and then the second to last pitch of the bullpen, I threw a slider, and then I felt like it grabbed. So I was like, all right, let's see what we can do. I threw one more pitch, then went out to get to the dugout, and then I was warming up, and I was like, it just doesn't feel that great. So I was like, we'll see if Boy can get through, and then I was just kind of talking with myself throughout that first inning, and I was going to try to get through five, but I just knew I didn't really have a good shot at doing that and remaining healthy. So after the first inning, I went down, talked with Dave, Mark, Thomas, and that's what we thought was best. But no, I'll be see where I'm at day to day, but yeah, I should be good. Yeah, because I've had this, you know, the groin, I've strained it 4 different times, so I'm aware if I kept pitching, I definitely would have strained it. So for me to stop, that's a first. Maybe I'm growing up, I don't know, but that was definitely the right move. And next couple of days, we'll see where we're at and then go from there. But I think I'll be good to go, yeah.
14: Blake Snell allowed one hit on 19 pitches. 10 of those 19 pitches were strikes, but he leaves in the first inning. Dodgers wind up losing to the Reds 6-2. Dodgers could have clinched the NL West with a win, or Padres lost. Padres wound up beating the Rockies. SportsCenter All Night, ESPN Radio. Blake Snell not the only player to leave his game early. Yankees and Twins will start at the end because it went 13.
20: Ground ball up the middle, off the mound. Going to be fielded and missed by the shortstop. Kiesel's going to come around third. Throw to the plate, not in time. Twins walk off the Yankees. Carantini's going to get mobbed at first base. The shortstop, Lombard, just flat out missed it. Went under his glove. Kiesel going to third base, slid, popped up, and then easily scored the winning run.
14: Treasure Island Baseball Network Twins, the 5-4 win in 13. In this one, Aaron Judge, 0-2 with a couple of strikeouts, left the game in the sixth inning.
21: When did you first start feeling something in your lower leg?
22: There in the first inning. Try to kind of play it off and see how long we go, because these games are important down the stretch. But kind of talking over, thought it would be the right move to come out so, you know, we don't cost the team on the field or cost the team on the base path.
23: What's your level of concern, considering you thought it was wise to come out?
22: You know, we're ramping up. You know, we're still trying to ramp up. So there's going to be little things like this that come up. And I feel like you deal with this every spring training. You know, usually start of the season, once you kind of start ramping up again, things pop up. Hopefully it's just one little thing, and then we're back out there soon.
14: Aaron Judge leaves early, and the Yankees wind up losing 5-4 in 13 innings. Speaking of New York, quite the week in Queens for the visitors.
12: Alonso hits this high in the air, left field, forget about it. There's number 301 into the second deck, right on cue for the Polar Bear.
14: On Tuesday, he hit number 300, a game-tying shot in the top of the ninth for the Orioles. Number 301 coming in the first inning on Wednesday. Wouldn't be the last of Baltimore's offense. They go on to a 7-1 win over the Mets. Pete Alonso homering on Tuesday and Wednesday against his former team. Heard it on WBAL. He has 2 homers at Citi Field this season. Since July 1st, Mets first basemen have a combined 1 home run at Citi Field. Jared Young did it. Pete Alonso, home run number 37 of the season, number 301 after 300 on Tuesday, which resulted in a curtain call, of course, for him as a visitor. ESPN analyst Eduardo Perez.
0: You look at the New York Mets fans, and they are appreciative of the 7 years that Pete Alonso spent here at Citi Field. And the one thing that they know is that Pete loves homers, and they got it. They got the home run from him in the first at-bat tonight, and it was on a hanging, breaking pitch. And that's what Pete Alonso did as a Met. That's what he's continued to do as a Baltimore Oriole. And I love how he is still focused on, yes, I have 301 home runs, but what's important to him right now is that there's still life and there's still opportunity for the Baltimore Orioles to get in, and he knows that they have the talent to be able to sneak in and get in a hot run. Now, there's a lot of measures that have to happen for that to become reality, but Pete Alonso is doing his best to lead, and the fans here saw that for those 7 years, and that's why they came out to see Pete hit homers.
14: Mets fans with that love fest in Queens for Alonso, perhaps earlier on Sportsmanlike, Evan Cohen saying there was another side to it.
15: That was a peaceful protest by Mets fans of David Stearns, the general manager, who I thought was going to be unbelievable. I was wrong so far. And the owner of the team, Steve Cohen, who I thought was going to be unbelievable. I was wrong so far. And we embarrassed ourselves last night with this peaceful protest. I'm sorry. You cannot, under any circumstance, root for an opposing team, even if it's Pete Alonso. I hated that last night. That was a peaceful protest. And then, oh, by the way, they lost in extra innings on an inside the park 3-run home run.
14: Orioles are within 2.5 games of the White Sox for the third and final wild card spot in the American League. Two teams in front of them as well, Texas and Toronto. 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
3: 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I said, you just get to go play. 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
14: Huge matchup in Oxford on Saturday. Lane Kiffin returning. LSU facing Ole Miss in a top 10 matchup. But how about this? Wednesday night, surprise, just days before the showdown, LSU is listing starting quarterback Sam Levitt as doubtful for the game at Ole Miss. He played in the win over Louisiana Tech last weekend. Coach Lane Kiffin has not mentioned anything about Levitt dealing with any injuries. But then Wednesday night, he's listed as doubtful, not even questionable. Earlier on ESPN Radio on game night, RQ Myers and Emmett Golden.
24: I hate that my first reaction was, I don't believe him. I hate that that was my first reaction was, nah, this is Lane trying to pull a fast one. And Sam, you know, the day before the game is going to be fine. And I shouldn't feel like that. Mm-hmm. Like, you know, if they list him as doubtful, I should respect him and go, oh, man, that's a big deal, because it is.
25: Right.
24: And, you know, so I will take their word for it. But just being honest with our audience, my first reaction, I was skeptical. But with
25: you're
24: this
25: not the only person who thought that, so don't feel bad.
24: Okay.
25: You're not the only person who thought
24: right,
25: that.
24: Because I didn't believe
25: it. Could be some gamesmanship. Uh-huh. I would think, though, man, and look, I'm an NFL guy. Yeah. Remember the 49ers got real dinged, two seasons ago because they kind of, you know, didn't.
24: Yeah, finesse.
25: Weren't truthful. Yeah, finesse. Right. That's a great way to put it. Finesse the injury report. You just really can't do that in the NFL, but it sounds like some believe that there could be some gamesmanship by Lane.
24: And I believe even the Ravens got fined last year,
25: yep.
24: You know, for manipulating the injury report or not being forthcoming. If Levitt doesn't play, I think that changes a lot. I also think it kind of gives LSU an excuse if they don't, you know, win. But that is a huge development for arguably the biggest game in college sports this Saturday.
25: This, to me, man, just adds another layer, right? Like, if this one didn't have enough storylines, mm-hmm. now all of a sudden the quarterback is listed as doubtful. You know, just a couple days away from the game, from the kickoff, from the highly anticipated, you know, return of Lane. Like, I don't think there is any excuses if you're LSU. You have to win this one or else there's so much egg on Lane Kiffin's face. I just feel like this has got to be an actual injury. You don't need an extra layer just because, well, I'm just going to try to be clever and throw some gamesmanship and say my quarterback's banged up.
24: I just wouldn't put anything past Lane Kiffin. And I hate that. I hate that that's my initial reaction. I want to take everybody for their word, but I was skeptical.
14: As for the keys to keep an eye on for the game this Saturday, ESPN analyst Dusty Dvorak.
4: I think it's the LSU defense. Look, as much as we talk about Lane Kiffin and his offense, it's Blake Baker and this LSU defense. They're flying around, playing fast, playing physical, lead college football in total yards and sacks, 12 sacks so far this season. Prince Wilhelmuyten-Nielen, who was at Ole Miss a year ago, has got 5 of those. I think him and the rest of this defensive front are going to do a good job keeping Trinidad Tramblus in the pocket, making life very difficult on him. As much as we're going to talk about offense in this game, for me, the difference is the LSU defense. And as great as that atmosphere is going to be, and it's going to be as good as there is in all of sports, I actually think the villain comes in to Oxford with that defense and gets the victory on Saturday night.
14: That atmosphere includes ESPN College Game Day. The game itself we'll see on ABC 7:30 Eastern. Before we get to the big college football weekend, there's week 2 of the NFL kicking off.
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6: And week 2 kicks off with the Lions visiting the Bills on Thursday Night Football, also the opener for the new Highmark Stadium.
7: We've been in there a few times now, so it's not a new environment. I understand that, you know, it's the first official seasonal game in there. We're not really focused on that. We're just focused on short week, playing against a tough opponent, a good game plan, going out there and executing on Thursday.
9: We can allow the environment to change, but we can't. I hope that we approach Thursday as it's the most important game of the season because it's the next one, and if we make it about more than it is, then I'm not doing a good enough job, and usually that's not going to end with the right result.
10: If he's down the field and I'm scrambling around, I'm looking left, and then I don't even see DJ over there. But I'm going to look right and just launch it.
11: Wide open is Moore, and he makes the catch on the sideline and jogs into the end zone for a 43-yard touchdown.
10: So it's just this comfort zone to know that even if I'm not going to him originally, I'm going to find him at some point.
26: I don't know how to make the Detroit defense in week 1, because I really believe that they were in place. They just didn't make one play on a football.
27: Shuck. End zone, and it is incomplete. Ball game over. Detroit Lions win. Lions come up with a play at the end when they absolutely had to have it.
26: Are they going
27: to
26: do that versus DJ? Are they going to do that versus Kincaid? They're going to commit to stopping, you know, the run. They do that by numbers. Detroit just puts everybody down at the football. I think for Josh, it's making sure that you're always ready for pressure.
28: I don't care what they throw at us. The quarterback is the key to all of this. And if we don't make him go the long, hard way, every time, it can get very difficult. He's got it all.
29: One thing I'm told to watch is the Lions upping their defensive pressure with zone blitzes in hopes of tricking Josh Allen into turnovers or sacks. They had 86 defensive plays last week. They're undermanned, so they need to apply the pressure to avoid being burnt by Allen.
14: Opening up their home sweet home against the Lions in Buffalo. The calls we heard, 97 Rock and 97.1 The Ticket. Speaking of being at home, not in that wardrobe. That's next. SportsCenter All Night continues. It's ESPN Radio.
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2: Mateer bouncing in the pocket, grabbed and sacked, and that's going to do it. Michigan is going to get the win over number 11 Oklahoma.
3: 2-0. What should America know about this Michigan Wolverine football team?
4: We're coming.
1: Michigan picking up a key win over Oklahoma last weekend. Troy Bowles, linebacker for the Wolverines. Baker Mayfield, former quarterback for the Sooners. His coach in Tampa Bay is Todd Bowles, Troy's dad. Mayfield had a little friendly wager with his coach on the outcome of last weekend's game. Mayfield lost. So he showed up at Wednesday's press conference wearing a maize and blue number 18 Michigan practice jersey while his coach hummed the victors. Michigan fight song.
5: Let's go, Bruce!
6: Oh, that hurts. That hurts real bad. It's been a rough couple days. Oh, damn, Todd.
5: Can you explain that for us?
6: Oklahoma versus Michigan. Todd's son was on the winning side of it, and the Sooners were not. And so, therefore, I squeezed into this old tank top.
5: To do. Buy that for you?
6: Nope. He's probably got something worse.
7: I mean, in all fairness, the yellow it's not a bad color on you.
6: Thanks, Jenna.
1: Baker Mayfield and the Buccaneers hosting the Browns, the team that drafted Mayfield number one overall in 2018, current Browns coach Todd Monken.
8: I don't get into how a person feels. We all feel the way we feel about certain situations in our life, and I don't blame him, just like he could never blame me the way I feel about certain things in our life. And listen, he's so competitive. He wants to beat everybody he plays. This just happens to be one where I'm sure there's a little bit there, but ultimately, he always wants to play well. I think that's, again, you'll have to speak to him, but I've never been around him where he didn't want to compete and fight like hell to win. So this just happens to be one other piece of it. Well, first off, he's highly intelligent. You could just get the beginning of a call out of your mouth and he's already got it down. He wants the game plan early so he can look at it at home. So he comes in the building prepared. On the field, he's just highly, highly competitive. And he holds himself to a high standard, and he holds others to a high standard, which is everything you're looking for in a player, I guess, just in a human being in general.
1: Browns, of course, dealing with their own quarterback situation. Deshaun Watson, shaky in week one, getting the start in week two nonetheless. Does he have to play well this week to also start in week three?
8: I wouldn't say that. I just, I always expect our players to play well. I wouldn't put him out there if I didn't. So I expect him to play really well. And there were moments Sunday that he did. And there were moments we did a really good job offensively. And there were moments we didn't. And there were moments we didn't coach well enough. There was moments we didn't play well enough. I don't get too far ahead because really what matters most is that we have a great Wednesday.
9: Yeah, man, I think the media has this expectation that I'm supposed to throw 400 yards and 5 touchdowns every week. So until that happens, I guess it's going to be the same situation. So again, my job is to make sure I'm operating well so we can try to get a win and keep moving forward from there.
1: Speculation has been Deshaun Watson was handed the keys to the offense for the first two games that they would be playing on the road.
10: I believe the Cleveland Browns made the right decision at quarterback this week. And here's why. Once you have made the decision initially to start Deshaun Watson, there is no logic in my mind to replacing him after one game and walking Shedeur Sanders into this week on the road at Tampa, where all of the conversation starting today and tomorrow is going to be about Baker Mayfield and the Browns and the breakup and what happened, et cetera, et cetera. And that because of the fact they know they're not going anywhere this season, bring him home against Carolina on September 27th to a hero's welcome. Deshaun Watson is going to play in his last game as a Brown this week. I think that is pretty obvious. He will never, in my mind, take another snap as a Cleveland Brown after this week.
1: Browns, Buccaneers, Sunday in Tampa. Browns host Carolina in week three. Sunday in Dallas, Cowboys and Commanders. Dallas coming off the loss to the Giants earlier on the Golics.
11: The defense will come around to how they're going to come around. And I don't know where that's going to be.
4: I don't know. They were last in defense. Will they still be in the 20s? Will they be in the teens? Will they be in the upper half? I don't know where it's going to end up. But to me, you can talk all the defense you want. That's still a work in progress. To me, it was the offense.
11: Yeah.
4: The offense had under 300 yards of total offense. The offense averaged under 4 yards a carry.
1: And the Cowboys wind up losing at the Meadowlands to the Giants in the week one primetime matchup as well. Straight ahead, speaking of football, we had a curveball thrown at us for this weekend's big college matchup. That's next. It's ESPN Radio.
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1: Guardians beat the White Sox. They leapfrog Chicago into first place in the division. Aaron Judge leaves the Yankees game in the sixth inning. Blake Snell leaves the Dodgers game in the first. And will we even see LSU's quarterback this weekend?
2: Lane Kiffin is going to be as big a villain as we've ever seen.
3: Ole Miss needs to win more and try to show their anger.
4: Throws right up the middle, touchdown LSU! A pump of a fist from Lane Kiffin, the new head coach here in Baton Rouge.
5: I told the players, you don't have anything to worry about. If there's just going to be so much attention, hatred, everything on me, so you just get to go play.
6: He bailed out on a team that had a chance to win the national championship.
7: He is the one that left them behind.
8: It's LSU versus the world right now.
1: And it is a huge matchup in Oxford on Saturday. Lane Kiffin returns to Ole Miss. LSU goes in facing the Rebels in a top 10 matchup. But Wednesday night came the bombshell. LSU is listing starting quarterback Sam Leavitt is doubtful for the game at Ole Miss. He played in the win over Louisiana Tech last weekend. Coach Lane Kiffin hasn't mentioned about any injuries. Earlier on Amber and Ian, our Ian Fitzsimmons.
9: Stop. Honey, hush. Sam Leavitt, doubtful?
10: He's playing in the game.
9: Lane being Lane. Like, oh, you're going to serve my guy's papers today? I'll tell you what, honey. Here comes the official injury report. Start preparing for our backup quarterback, right? Because maybe Sam goes, maybe he doesn't. Maybe he has some phantom injury, maybe he doesn't. To me, this is all about Lane being Lane. And going back to Oxford, there is zero doubt in my mind Sam Leavitt is a starting quarterback for LSU at Ole Miss.
1: According to the policies in the SEC, doubtful means unlikely to play due to significant concerns. Describes a player as having a 25% chance to play. The policy says acts of gamesmanship intended to hide a student athlete's true participation status is prohibited. Anything misleading could result in fines up to $100,000, as well as what the conference calls accountability measures for head coaches. SEC Commissioner Greg Sankey has the discretion to administer those penalties. As for the game on Saturday, would a win mean more to LSU or Ole Miss? Our Harry Douglas.
11: It will mean more to the Ole Miss Rebels. They're feeling like the child that got abandoned in the household right now. Lane Kiffin up and said, you know what? I'm going somewhere else to another family that I love more because I feel like they're better than the family that I have right here in Oxford, Mississippi. So a guy like Trinidad Chambliss, a guy like Kewan Lacy, Echols, Pete Golding as a coach as well, along with the coaching staff, they feel some type of way because they feel like they got left for dead, but they didn't get buried. What did Geno Smith say? A lot of people wrote me off, but I didn't write back. See, the Ole Miss Rebels, they don't want to hear anything about, hey, no nonsense, no nothing. They're thinking one way, and one way only right now. Please beat LSU so we can show our rump. If they beat the LSU Tigers, are you talking about crossing the line? Freddie, they going to double dutch, hopscotch, dive head first over that line. And they going to take it to a whole nother level. They feel some type of way right now.
12: Sure.
11: They really do. And I'm talking about, even though they believe in Pete Golding as their head coach and the players on that team and the whole nine, there are a lot of people that feel some type of way within that organization not because Lane Kiffin made the decision to go to LSU.
12: Sure.
11: I think the circus around it all.
1: It has been a high-profile situation, LSU going to Ole Miss, regardless of the outcome. We'll be able to tell the feelings from the fans in Oxford earlier on Sportsmanlike, our Michelle Smallman.
13: Respect is earned, and oftentimes disrespect is earned. Lane Kiffin leaving 2 days after the regular season finale and leaving those players and that university and that program the way that he did, the disrespect that he's going to feel this weekend is earned. He asked for it by the manner in which he left them. So I expect this crowd to be fiery, unrelenting. I expect them to be loud, and he's going to have to wear that. Of course, we don't want anything bad to happen, and I think having the increased security is wise because people are tailgating, maybe not in their right mind. Don't do anything dumb, people. But Lane Kiffin is walking into likely his own personal hell, or at least his own personal football hell, with the way that they are going to just jaw at him all game long.
1: Ole Miss, LSU, Saturday, 7:30 Eastern. On ABC. Right now, SportsCenter all night. There is a quarterback we know we won't be seeing this weekend. Seahawks coach Mike McDonald.
12: Sam's going to be out this game. Drew will start for us. Don't anticipate putting him on IR or anything like that, but we'll just kind of reevaluate every day and reevaluate next week, and we'll go from there, but he won't play this week.
1: It was initially called a hip injury for Sam Darnold, but then described as a glute. Not expected to be an injury that'll keep him out for long, but he's not yet ready to return. Matchup against Arizona this weekend. Drew Locke in line to make his first start for Seattle since 2023. Falcons coach Kevin Stefanski has a questionable quarterback situation as well.
14: You have a QB yet for this week?
15: We will have a quarterback, yes, for this week. Not yet, but we'll work through that this week.
14: What do you need to see between now, tomorrow, choose who you want there?
15: I'd say we're working through it. I'm not ruling anyone out. Tua's not going to practice today, but he's getting better. Cooper and Mike will practice today, so we'll work through it. All of us on the coaching staff, on the medical staff, all of our players, Mike in this case, want to always do what's best for our players, and I feel really, really confident in the plan going back to when I first got here and how Mike was working off the field and working in the training room, and I think what you've seen is a progression of all of that. So I feel confident that as he progresses and gets ready, we'll let you guys know. But a big part of that is practice and then practice the next day and those type of things. So we'll continue to take this day to day and make decisions, and I'll make decisions that are best for the football team.
1: Falcons facing a division game this weekend against Carolina. Kevin Stefanski saying he's not ruling anybody out. As for Cincinnati, Joe Burrow dealing with back tightness.
16: I think every game is so important to me. I'm going to do what it takes to be out there. If I'm not getting surgery, I'll be out there.
17: I feel good. It's a normal game day soreness, that's for sure, but I'll be right.
18: Hey, you know, for playing on Sunday?
17: No.
18: What kind of soreness was? What kind of the hit, presumably, on that third down?
17: You know, I don't know specifically what play. I didn't really start feeling it until after the game. That's typically how it happens.
19: Do you plan to practice the rest of the week, or is it going to be something where you're just going to rest it?
17: We'll see how we feel tomorrow.
18: Shoulder?
17: Back tightness.
18: How does that affect your preparation for the week?
17: It shouldn't really. We get a lot of mental reps, and we walk through a lot of plays, so I'll be all right.
18: Is there any part of you that doesn't start playing on Sunday out of caution?
17: No. That's ridiculous.
1: Joe Burrow expecting to play against Houston this week. SportsCenter all night, ESPN Radio. Among the matchups on Sunday, Vikings are in Chicago. Speaking of divisional matchups, they'll face the Bears and Chicago's potent offense. Bears quarterback Caleb Williams.
20: I think is scoring every drive is our mindset. I think that's the potential of us, and that's internal. That's an internal expectation. That's an internal feeling. Just of what we have up front, out wide, and in the backfield. It's an expectation from ourselves to be able to go out there and score every time and figure out ways to help the defense. I mean, that's our part to help this team, help special teams, and all of that is scoring points as many as we can. And so on as many drives that we have. And so, that's our challenge. I think that's what I mean by that. To be able to do that, we can't have penalties. We can't have all these, the mishaps and things like that.
1: Bears, of course, dropped 59 on Carolina last weekend. They also gave up three dozen points. ESPN analyst Herm Edwards.
21: There was 1,000 yards of offense total. 1,000. Yeah, the score was, by the way, 59-37. You know how hard that is to watch? And I've been in some games like that as a head coach where it got away defensively. And when the players came in to watch the tape, I said, hey, I'm going to tell you something. No coach is going in the room with you guys. You go in there as a defense, and you watch it. I can't watch.
22: If you were a Bears fan, would you feel good about that game?
0: Oh, the Bears fan, they're going crazy right now. But let me ask you something. When you say the Chicago Bears,
2: you think defense. Monsters
0: thank you.
2: Midway.
0: Yeah. Thank you.
2: Did not
0: I'm not saying you can't score, but guys, when you play like this, your defense has no chance. Because what happens is you continue to just press the button, and that defense of yours is getting wore out, man. And it'll catch up to you eventually when you get a certain lead. But see, no one could stop anybody in this. No one played defense. It was just one of those back and forth. The Carolina Panthers scored 37 points.
1: We'll see what the Vikings do against Chicago on Sunday. We'll see what Chicago's offense does as well. Also Sunday in Foxborough, Patriots and Steelers. ESPN Patriots reporter Mike Reese.
22: Drake May acknowledged it was tougher to move on from a season-opening loss in which he threw three fourth-quarter interceptions. He had more time to think about it than the usual 24 hours. But he said he's decisively on to Pittsburgh, and his focus is clear.
23: My position is built on split-second decisions, and that's football. You know, it's a game of inches. It's a game of decisions in an instant. And I think you get to, you know, see... You know, the consequences when you don't, you'll make the right one and you try to force one or you try to maybe push it down the field. And I think, you know, that's, you know, something that, like you say, you learn from. But, you know, honestly, you know, we're learning from it at this point. You know, it needs to be a habit. And I think that's the purpose of practicing and getting in the mindset and knowing, you know, what, you know, I need to do to help this team win.
24: I think that there's a difference between, we've said this, being reckless and being aggressive. We want to be aggressive. That's how we want to play. But we also have to make great decisions when there's, you know, a look or something that maybe would take a certain play away.
22: Something that could help boost May, speedy running back Travion Henderson, who missed the opener with an ankle injury, was a full participant in practice on Wednesday. In Foxborough, Mike Reese, ESPN.
25: Aaron Rodgers is throwing his age. Almost. The 42-year-old quarterback threw the ball 40 times in the Steelers' win against the Atlanta Falcons. And afterward, Coach Mike McCarthy said that they would like their offense to be a little bit more balanced, that he'd like to increase the number of runs from 18 to between 25 and 30. But if you ask Aaron Rodgers, he's perfectly fine with how the offensive game plan panned out against the Falcons.
26: Yeah, the consistency and the balance stuff is all for, talking head fodder. It's all about winning the game, whether you got to throw it 40 times or run it 40 times. So I'm not worried about the balance. Balance comes naturally. If you're getting a chance to be ahead of teams, you're going to get more run opportunities. If you don't have 5-3 and outs, you get more run opportunities too. So I'm not worried about that.
25: The balance might resolve itself naturally, but one area Mike McCarthy definitely focused on this week is third down. The Steelers were just 3 of 13 on third downs against the Atlanta Falcons, and a lot of that was a byproduct of missed connections between Rodgers and DK Metcalf. Now,

0: Milwaukee tacks on another win.
1: The 2-2 to Yelich. And a liner down the left field line. A fair ball. It hits off the sidewall. Churio is in. Around third is Bowers. He will score. A two-run single for Yelich. And the Brewers have flipped this game back into their favor. It is 5-4 Milwaukee.
0: 620 WTMJ. Brewers with the 5-4 win. Their 95th win of the season. Tied for the fourth most in franchise history. They have a 2.5 game lead on the Rays for the best record in Major League Baseball. At the top of the NL wild card, still the Cubs.
2: And the pitch on the way, driven in the air, deep right field. It's got a chance. Gone. Another home run for Pete. His 44th of the year. A drive over the 368 sign in right center. 44 homers. 105 runs batted in.
0: Cubs Radio Network. Cubs double up the Braves 8-4. Pete Crow Armstrong, two homers, 44 now on the season, most in the season by a lefty in franchise history. 44 homers, tying him with Ernie Banks for the most in a season by a Cubs player aged 24 or younger. Cubs double up the Braves. They lead the Phillies by a half game for the first NL wildcard spot. Phillies shutting out the Nationals 3-0. Zach Wheeler goes 7 innings, striking out 5. Fourth straight game with at least 6 innings and at most 1 earned run. This was a 3-0 shutout, the Phillies' 18th shutout of the season. As for the third wildcard spot, Padres still hold that.
1: 0-1, the pitch. Salas hits it in the air, deep down the right field line. Beck is back, into the corner, looking up. This one, gonna go! Second of the night for Ethan Salas. Just over the out-of-town scoreboard at Coors Field. A two-run homer here in the fifth. Big night, Padres. Big night, Salas. It's 8-1.
0: Two homers for him, three RBI. Padres, a 9-3 win over the Rockies, 97-3. The fan, Salas, youngest player in Padres history with a multi-homer game, surpassing Fernando Tatis. Padres have won 9 of their last 10. Well, what are the Dodgers going to do moving forward? That's next. Sports Center All Night continues. It's ESPN Radio.
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1: 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Longest active win streak in Major League Baseball belongs to the Rays. 4-3 win over the A's on Wednesday. Fifth straight win. They lead the Yankees by 4.5, but they lose Aaron Judge, who strikes out twice before leaving in the sixth. ESPN's Eduardo Perez.
2: Let's not forget that Aaron Judge came back after those 84 games, after 100 days of not being able to go he didn't do rehab in the minor leagues. He went straight to playing the games. And then when you do that, you're on your feet a lot more, and you are going to be sore. Now, what have the Yankees been able to do? Well, they've been able to go out, play him one game, give him a day off, play him another day, give him a day off, but still, you're on your feet, and you are going, those are natural sorenesses, and I think Aaron Judge knows his body really well. Aaron Boone played the game, he's managed the game for so long, he understands also that what's important is to get Aaron Judge ready for the postseason, and that's getting his at-bats, but he's going through the rehab right now as we speak at the major league level and not at the minor league level like Wilson Contreras did with the Boston Red Sox, who missed less time, but he did go down for a rehab assignment.
1: Speaking of injured players, Dodgers fall to the Reds 6-2. Blake Snell leaves in the first inning after throwing 19 pitches. Manager Dave Roberts.
3: Obviously happy that he alerted us early to get him out of the game, not make it worse. For me, I heard, or he told me, that he felt some tightness in his left groin, and, you know, it didn't loosen up. So obviously the right decision is to get him out. I think number one is we'll see how he comes in tomorrow, how he feels, get some more treatment, and then when we get back to L.A., then we can make that decision.
1: Dodgers could have clinched the NL West on Wednesday. They lost. Padres won, though. We see all kinds of walk-offs in baseball. Walk-off homer, walk-off hit by pitch, walk-off balk. Technology bringing us a new one.
4: Runners will be off. The 3-2. Outside ball four, but it's tap of the head by Brandon Valenzuela. We look to the board where that is overturned. Strike three, and the Blue Jays win. They'll salvage this series.
1: 5-1 the final over the Tigers. A walk would have brought the potential tying run to the plate, but instead, ABS challenge, it's a walk-off.
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5: How good is that? 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
0: Number 5.
1: A day after having their 8-game win streak snapped, the Padres hold their ground in the race for the third wild card spot of the National League, getting back in the win column. 97.3 the Fan.
6: 0-1 the pitch. Salas hits it in the air, deep down the right field line. Beck is back into the corner, looking up. This one, gonna go! Second of the night for Ethan Salas. Just over the out-of-town scoreboard at Coors Field. A two-run homer here in the fifth. Big night, Padres. Big night, Salas. It's 8-1.
0: Number 4.
1: Yankees lose Aaron Judge to tightness in his leg in the sixth. They lose the game in the 13th. Treasure Island Baseball Network.
7: Ground ball up the middle, off the mound. Going to be fielded and missed by the shortstop. Kiesel's going to come around third. Throw to the plate, not in time. Twins walk off the Yankees. Carantini's going to get mobbed at first base. The shortstop, Lombard, just flat out missed it. Went under his glove. Kiesel going to third base, slid, popped up, and then easily scored the winning run.
0: Number 3.
1: Cubs maintain their half-game lead on the Phillies for the top wild card spot of the National League. PCA with numbers 43 and 44. Cubs Radio Network.
7: And the pitch on the way, driven in the air, deep right field. It's got a chance. Gone. Another home run for Pete. His 44th of the year. A drive over the 368 sign in right center. 44 homers. 105 runs batted in.
0: Number 2.
1: Orioles win again in New York. Pete Alonso homers again in New York. That was in the first. In the third, WBAL.
8: There's Samuel Basayo. He hits the first pitch. Screaming straightaway center field. Ewing at the wall. Goodbye! O's have done it again. They've gone back to back. Sam Park. And he's made it 6-0.
0: Number one.
1: Remember this summer when we were all celebrating America's 250th? That was the last time Cleveland had the outright lead in the American League Central. Until Wednesday. Tom Hamilton, WTAM.
8: The pitch.
1: Swing at it and hammered. High, deep to right. Away, back and gone. Oh, my. Petey Helton with a jog of a lifetime. A three-run home run deep into the lower deck and right. A majestic blast. And the Guardians are back on top. 5-3. Guardians with a half-game lead on the White Sox. Quarterback status, LSU. Let's see. Undetermined? That's next. It's ESPN Radio.
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18: Rico Dowdle, there could be a real role here with Mike McCarthy. 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If they lean enough on Rico Dowdle, behind what is at least a heavily invested offensive line, I think an offensive line that can actually be really good as well.
19: Yeah.
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0: 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The Dodgers trying to lock up their 13th NL West title in 14 years.
1: This ball is stroked to right field and deep, heading toward the wall. It is off the base of the wall. Mookie already around second. He's going to get away to him. He touches third. On his way to the plate, the relay throw is late. Mookie scores standing up.
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3: I understand that, you know, it's the first official, you know, seasonal game in there. We're not really focused on that. We're just focused on short week, playing against a tough opponent, trying to have the best week possible, putting together a good week of preparation, a good game plan, going out there and executing on Thursday.
2: A division race with more ups and downs than an elevator.
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17: Alonso hits this high in the air, left field, forget about it. There's number 301 into the second deck, right on cue for the Polar Bear.
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1: 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Big rivalry game this weekend. And Wednesday, we were blindsided with some news. That's in 4 minutes. Baseball, a couple of tight division races in the American League, including the AL West. Astros beginning the day with a lead in the division, but...
29: pitch, swing, and a line drive deep down the right field line. That ball is gone. A two-run homer for John Rave, and the Royals take a 2-0 lead here in the fourth inning.
1: Royals with a 5-2 win over the Astros, 96-5, the Fan. Jeremy Peña, 3-for-4, 10th three-hit game this season, second straight three-hit game, but it comes in the loss for the Astros. Astros losing. Texas facing the Red Sox takes advantage.
30: As Miller, out of the stretch, comes home with the 1-1. Line drive, left field, base hit. Berger is home. Nimmo rounding third. The throw is offline. Nimmo scores standing up. Two-run single for Ezekiel Duran, and the Rangers lead 6-3.
1: 105-3, the Fan. Rangers go on to a 7-3 win over the Red Sox. Fourth straight win for Texas. Longest win streak since the beginning of August, which was also four straight wins. Rangers with the win and the Astros loss tie them for first place in the American League West. Although the Astros do own the tiebreakers. AL West, though, a dead heat. As for the American League Central,
31: now the 0-2. Swung and ripped to left down the line. Fair ball into the corner. Here comes Rocchio. Kwan steps at third. Another double for Jose Ramirez. Oh, how do you think that feels for Jose? And the Guardians lead it 6-3. Here's the 1-2 pitch. Swing and a miss. Ball game. First place belongs to the Guardians. They knock off the Chicago White Sox by a final score of 6-3.
1: Tom Hamilton, WTAM. Guardians move a half game ahead of Chicago in the American League Central. First time they've held the outright lead in the division since July 3rd. Guardians with the win as they beat the White Sox 6-3 and take the division lead. Chicago, a 5-12 record in the last 17 games dating back to August 30th. That's the most losses in baseball over that span. SportsCenter All Night, ESPN Radio, National League. Dodgers still looking for their 13th NL West title in the last 14 seasons. They fall to the Reds on Wednesday, and they see Blake Snell leave the game after the first inning due to tightness in his left groin.
32: I felt good all day, and then the second to last pitch of the bullpen, I threw a slider, and then I felt like it grabbed. So I was like, all right, let's see what we can do. I threw one more pitch, then went out to to get to the dugout. And then I was warming up, and I was like, it just doesn't feel that great. So I was like, we'll see if Boyd can get through. And then I was just kind of talking with myself throughout that first inning. And I was going to try to get through five, but I just knew I didn't really have a good shot at doing that and remaining healthy. So after the first inning, I went down, talked with Dave, Mark, Thomas, and that's what we thought was best. But no, I'll be see where I'm at day to day, but yeah, I should be good. Yeah, because I've had this, you know, the groin, I've strained it 4 different times, so I'm aware if I kept pitching, I definitely would have strained it. So for me to stop, that's a first. Maybe I'm growing up, I don't know, but that was definitely the right move. And next couple of days, we'll see where we're at and then go from there. But I think I'll be good to go, yeah.
1: Blake Snell allowed 1 hit on 19 pitches. 10 of those 19 pitches were strikes, but he leaves in the first inning. Dodgers wind up losing to the Reds 6-2. Dodgers could have clinched the NL West with a win, or Padres lost. Padres wound up beating the Rockies. SportsCenter All Night, ESPN Radio. Blake Snell, not the only player to leave his game early. Yankees and Twins will start at the end because it went 13.
6: Ground ball up the middle, off the mound. Going to be fielded and missed by the shortstop. Kiesel's going to come around third. Throw to the plate, not in time. Twins walk off the Yankees. Carantini's going to get mobbed at first base. The shortstop, Lombard, just flat out missed it. Went under his glove. Kiesel going to third base, slid, popped up, and then easily scored the winning run.
1: Treasure Island Baseball Network Twins, the 5-4 win in 13. In this one, Aaron Judge, 0-for-2 with a couple of strikeouts, left the game in the sixth inning.
7: When did you first start feeling something in your lower leg?
8: There in the first inning. Try to kind of play it off and see how long we go, because these games are important down the stretch. But kind of talking over, thought it would be the right move to come out so, you know, we don't cost the team on the field or cost the team on the base path.
9: What's your level of concern, considering you thought it was wise to come out?
8: You know, we're ramping up. You know, we're still trying to ramp up. So there's going to be little things like this that come up. And I feel like you deal with this every spring training. You know, usually start of the season, once you kind of start ramping up again, things pop up. Hopefully it's just one little thing, and then we're back out there soon.
1: Aaron Judge leaves early, and the Yankees wind up losing 5-4 in 13 innings. Speaking of New York, quite the week in Queens. For the visitors,
17: Alonso hits this high in the air, left field, forget about it. There's number 301 into the second deck, right on cue for the Polar Bear.
1: On Tuesday, he hit number 300, a game-tying shot in the top of the ninth for the Orioles. Number 301 coming in the first inning on Wednesday. Wouldn't be the last of Baltimore's offense. They go on to a 7-1 win over the Mets. Pete Alonso homering on Tuesday and Wednesday against his former team. Heard it on WBAL. He has 2 homers at Citi Field this season. Since July 1st, Mets first basemen have a combined 1 home run at Citi Field. Jared Young did it. Pete Alonso, home run number 37 of the season, number 301 after 300 on Tuesday, which resulted in a curtain call, of course, for him as a visitor. ESPN analyst Eduardo Perez.
10: You look at the New York Mets fans, and they are appreciative of the 7 years that Pete Alonso spent here at Citi Field. And the one thing that they know is that Pete loves homers, and they got it. They got the home run from him in the first at-bat tonight, and it was on a hanging, breaking pitch. And that's what Pete Alonso did as a Met. That's what he's continued to do as a Baltimore Oriole. And I love how he is still focused on, yes, I had 301 home runs, but what's important to him right now is that there's still life and there's still opportunity for the Baltimore Orioles to get in, and he knows that they have the talent to be able to sneak in and get in a hot run. Now, there's a lot of measures that have to happen for that to become reality, but Pete Alonso is doing his best to lead, and the fans here saw that for those 7 years, and that's why they came out to see Pete hit homers.
1: Mets fans with that love fest in Queens for Alonso. Perhaps earlier on Sportsmanlike, Evan Cohen saying There was another side to it.
22: That was a peaceful protest by Mets fans of David Stearns, the general manager, who I thought was going to be unbelievable. I was wrong so far. And the owner of the team, Steve Cohen, who I thought was going to be unbelievable. I was wrong so far. And we embarrassed ourselves last night with this peaceful protest. I'm sorry. You cannot, under any circumstance, root for an opposing team, even if it's Pete Alonso. I hated that last night. That was a peaceful protest. And then, oh, by the way, they lost in extra innings on an inside the park three-run home run.
1: Orioles are within 2.5 games of the White Sox for the third and final wild card spot in the American League. Two teams in front of them as well, Texas and Toronto. 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
13: 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I said, you just get to go play. 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
1: Huge matchup in Oxford on Saturday. Lane Kiffin returning. LSU facing Ole Miss in a top 10 matchup. But how about this? Wednesday night, surprise, just days before the showdown, LSU is listing starting quarterback Sam Leavitt as doubtful for the game at Ole Miss. He played in the win over Louisiana Tech last weekend. Coach Lane Kiffin has not mentioned anything about Leavitt dealing with any injuries. But then Wednesday night, he's listed as doubtful, not even questionable. Earlier on ESPN Radio on game night, our Q Myers and Emmett Golden.
14: I hate that my first reaction was, I don't believe him. I hate that that was my first reaction was, nah, this is Lane trying to pull a fast one. And Sam, you know, the day before the game is going to be fine. And I shouldn't feel like that. Mm-hmm. Like, you know, if they list him as doubtful, I should respect him and go, oh, man, that's a big deal, because it is.
15: Right.
14: And, you know, so I will take their word for it. But just being honest with our audience, my first reaction, I was skeptical. But with
15: you're
14: this
15: not the only person who thought that, so don't feel bad.
14: Okay.
15: You're not the only person who thought right, that.
14: Because I didn't believe
15: it. Could be some gamesmanship. Uh-huh. I would think, though, man, and look, I'm an NFL guy. Yeah. Remember the 49ers got real dinged, two seasons ago because they kind of, you know, didn't.
14: Yeah, finesse.
15: Weren't truthful. Yeah, finesse. Right. That's a great way to put it. Finesse the injury report. You just really can't do that in the NFL, but it sounds like some believe that there could be some gamesmanship by Lane.
14: And I believe even the Ravens got fined last year,
15: yep.
14: You know, for manipulating the injury report or not being forthcoming. If Leavitt doesn't play, I think that changes a lot. I also think it kind of gives LSU an excuse if they don't, you know, win. But that is a huge development for arguably the biggest game in college sports this Saturday.
15: This, to me, man, just adds another layer, right? Like, if this one didn't have enough storylines, mm-hmm. now all of a sudden the quarterback is listed as doubtful. You know, just a couple days away from the game, from the kickoff, from the highly anticipated, you know, return of Lane. Like, I don't think there is any excuses if you're LSU. You have to win this one, or else there's so much egg on Lane Kiffin's face. I just feel like this has got to be an actual injury. You don't need an extra layer just because, well, I'm just going to try to be clever and throw some gamesmanship and say my quarterback's banged up.
14: I just wouldn't put anything past Lane Kiffin. And I hate that. I hate that that's my initial reaction. I want to take everybody for their word, but I was skeptical.
1: As for the keys to keep an eye on for the game this Saturday, ESPN analyst Dusty Dvorak.
16: I think it's the LSU defense. Look, as much as we talk about Lane Kiffin and his offense, it's Blake Baker and this LSU defense. They're flying around, playing fast, playing physical, lead college football in total yards and sacks. 12 sacks so far this season. Prince Willamontanyelen, who was at Ole Miss a year ago, has got 5 of those. I think him and the rest of this defensive front are going to do a good job keeping Trinidad Tramblus in the pocket, making life very difficult on him. As much as we're going to talk about offense in this game, for me, the difference is the LSU defense. And as great as that atmosphere is going to be, and it's going to be as good as there is in all of sports, I actually think the villain comes in to Oxford with that defense and gets the victory on Saturday night.
1: That atmosphere includes ESPN College Game Day. The game itself we'll see on ABC 7:30 Eastern. Before we get to the big college football weekend, there's week 2 of the NFL kicking off.
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2: And week two kicks off with the Lions visiting the Bills on Thursday Night Football. Also the opener for the new Highmark Stadium.
3: We've been in there a few times now, so it's not a new environment. I understand that, you know, it's the first official seasonal game in there. We're not really focused on that. We're just focused on short week, playing against a tough opponent, a good game plan, going out there and executing on Thursday.
4: We can allow the environment to change, but we can't. I hope that we approach Thursday as it's the most important game of the season because it's the next one. And if we make it about more than it is, then I'm not doing a good enough job. And usually that's not going to end with the right result.
5: If he's down the field and I'm scrambling around, I'm looking left and then I don't even see DJ over there, but I'm going to look right and just launch it.
31: Wide open is Moore, and he makes the catch on the sideline and jogs into the end zone for a 43-yard touchdown.
5: So it's just this comfort zone to know that even if I'm not going to him originally, I'm going to find him at some point.
18: I don't know how to make the Detroit defense in week one because I really believe that they were in place. They just didn't make one play on a football.
31: Chuck, end zone, and it is incomplete. Ball game over. Detroit Lions win. Lions come up with a play at the end when they absolutely had to have it.
18: Are they going
31: to
18: do that versus DJ? Are they going to do that versus Kincaid? They're going to commit to stopping, you know, the run. They do that by numbers. Detroit just puts everybody down at the football. I think for Josh, it's making sure that you're always ready for pressure.
19: I don't care what they throw at us. The quarterback is the key to all of this. And if we don't make him go the long, hard way every time, it can get very difficult. He's got it all.
20: One thing I'm told to watch is the Lions upping their defensive pressure with zone blitzes in hopes of tricking Josh Allen into turnovers or sacks. They had 86 defensive plays last week. They're undermanned, so they need to apply the pressure to avoid being burnt by Allen.
1: Opening up their home sweet home against the Lions in Buffalo. The calls we heard, 97 Rock and 97 won the ticket. Speaking of being at home, not in that wardrobe. That's next. SportsCenter All Night continues. It's ESPN Radio.
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0: 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Amber and Ian.
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2: It's here, bouncing in the pocket, grabbed and sacked, and that's going to do it. Michigan is going to get the win over number 11, Oklahoma.
3: 2-0. What should America know about this Michigan Wolverine football team?
4: We're coming.
1: Michigan picking up a key win over Oklahoma last weekend. Troy Bowles, linebacker for the Wolverines. Baker Mayfield, former quarterback for the Sooners. His coach in Tampa Bay is Todd Bowles, Troy's dad. Mayfield had a little friendly wager with his coach on the outcome of last weekend's game. Mayfield lost. So he showed up at Wednesday's press conference wearing a maize and blue number 18 Michigan practice jersey while his coach hummed the victors. Michigan fight song.
5: That hurts real bad. It's been a rough couple days. Oh, damn, Todd.
6: Can you explain that for us?
5: Oklahoma versus Michigan. Todd's son was on the winning side of it, and the Sooners were not. And so, therefore, I squeezed into this whole tank top.
6: To do. Buy that for you?
5: Nope. He's probably got something worse.
7: I mean, in all fairness, the yellow, it's not a bad color on you.
5: Thanks, Jenna.
1: Baker Mayfield and the Buccaneers hosting the Browns, the team that drafted Mayfield number one overall in 2018. Current Browns coach Todd Monken.
8: I don't get into how a person feels. We all feel the way we feel about certain situations in our life, and I don't blame him, just like he could never blame me the way I feel about certain things in our life. And listen, he's so competitive. He wants to beat everybody he plays. This just happens to be one where I'm sure there's a little bit there, but ultimately, he always wants to play well. I think that's, again, you'll have to speak to him, but I've never been around him where he didn't want to compete and fight like hell to win. So this just happens to be one other piece of it. Well, first off, he's highly intelligent. You could just get the beginning of a call out of your mouth and he's already got it down. He wants the game plan early so he can look at it at home. So he comes in the building prepared. On the field, he's just highly, highly competitive. And he holds himself to a high standard and he holds others to a high standard, which is everything you're looking for in a player, I guess, just in a human being in general.
1: Browns, of course, dealing with their own quarterback situation. Deshaun Watson, shaky in week one, getting the start in week two nonetheless. Does he have to play well this week to also start in week three?
8: I wouldn't say that. I just, I always expect our players to play well. I wouldn't put him out there if I didn't. So I expect him to play really well. And there were moments Sunday that he did. And there were moments we did a really good job offensively. And there were moments we didn't. And there were moments we didn't coach well enough. There's moments we didn't play well enough. I don't get too far ahead because really what matters most is that we have a great Wednesday.
9: I mean, I think the media has this expectation that I'm supposed to throw 400 yards and 5 touchdowns in a week. So until that happens, I guess it's going to be the same situation. So again, my job is to make sure I'm operating well so we can try to get a win and keep moving forward from there.
1: Speculation has been Deshaun Watson was handed the keys to the offense for the first two games that they would be playing on the road.
10: I believe the Cleveland Browns made the right decision at quarterback this week. And here's why. Once you have made the decision initially to start Deshaun Watson, there is no logic in my mind to replacing him after one game and walking Shedeur Sanders into this week on the road at Tampa, where all of the conversation starting today and tomorrow is going to be about Baker Mayfield and the Browns and the breakup and what happened, et cetera, et cetera. And that because of the fact they know they're not going anywhere this season, bring him home against Carolina on September 27th to a hero's welcome. Deshaun Watson is going to play in his last game as a Brown this week. I think that is pretty obvious. He will never, in my mind, take another snap as a Cleveland Brown after this week.
1: Browns, Buccaneers, Sunday in Tampa. Browns host Carolina in week three. Sunday in Dallas, Cowboys and Commanders. Dallas coming off the loss to the Giants earlier on the Golics.
11: The defense will come around to how they're going to come around. And I don't know where that's going to be.
4: I don't know. They were last in defense. Will they still be in the 20s? Will they be in the teens? Will they be in the upper half? I don't know where it's going to end up. But to me, you can talk all the defense you want. That's still a work in progress. To me, it was the offense.
11: Yeah.
4: The offense had under 300 yards of total offense. The offense averaged under 4 yards a carry.
1: And the Cowboys wind up losing at the Meadowlands to the Giants in the week one primetime matchup as well. Straight ahead, speaking of football, we had a curveball thrown at us for this weekend's big college matchup. That's next. It's ESPN Radio.
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1: Guardians beat the White Sox. They leapfrog Chicago into first place in the division. Aaron Judge leaves the Yankees game in the sixth inning. Blake Snell leaves the Dodgers game in the first. And will we even see LSU's quarterback this weekend?
2: Lane Kiffin is going to be as big a villain as we've ever seen.
3: Ole Miss needs to win more and try to show their anger.
4: Throws right up the middle, touchdown LSU! A pump with a fist from Lane Kiffin, the new head coach here in Baton Rouge.
5: I told the players, you don't have anything to worry about. If there's just going to be so much attention, hatred, everything on me, I said, you just get to go play.
6: He bailed out on a team that had a chance to win the national championship.
7: He is the one that left them behind.
8: It's LSU versus the world right now.
1: And it is a huge matchup in Oxford on Saturday. Lane Kiffin returns to Ole Miss. LSU goes in facing the Rebels in a top 10 matchup. But Wednesday night came the bombshell. LSU is listing starting quarterback Sam Leavitt as doubtful for the game at Ole Miss. He played in the win over Louisiana Tech last weekend. Coach Lane Kiffin hasn't mentioned about any injuries. Earlier on Amber and Ian, our Ian Fitzsimmons.
9: Stop. Honey, hush. Sam Leavitt, doubtful.
10: He's playing in the game.
9: Lane being Lane. Like, oh, you're going to serve my guy's papers today? I'll tell you what, honey. Here comes the official injury report. Start preparing for our backup quarterback, right? Because maybe Sam goes, maybe he doesn't. Maybe he has some phantom injury, maybe he doesn't. To me, this is all about Lane being Lane. And going back to Oxford, there is zero doubt in my mind Sam Leavitt is a starting quarterback for LSU at Ole Miss.
1: According to the policies in the SEC, doubtful means unlikely to play due to significant concerns. Describes a player as having a 25% chance to play. The policy says acts of gamesmanship intended to hide a student athlete's true participation status is prohibited. Anything misleading could result in fines up to $100,000, as well as what the conference calls accountability measures for head coaches. SEC Commissioner Greg Sankey has the discretion to administer those penalties. As for the game on Saturday, would a win mean more to LSU or Ole Miss? Our Harry Douglas.
11: It will mean more to the Ole Miss Rebels. They're feeling like the child that got abandoned in the household right now. Lane Kiffin up and said, you know what? I'm going somewhere else to another family that I love more because I feel like they're better than the family that I have right here in Oxford, Mississippi. So a guy like Trinidad Chambliss, a guy like Kewan Lacy, Echols, Pete Golding as a coach as well, along with the coaching staff, they feel some type of way because they feel like they got left for dead, but they didn't get buried. What did Geno Smith say? A lot of people wrote me off, but I didn't write back. See, the Ole Miss Rebels, they don't want to hear anything about, hey, no nonsense, no nothing. They're thinking one way, and one way only right now. Please beat LSU so we can show our rump. If they beat the LSU Tigers, are you talking about crossing the line? Freddie, they going to double dutch, hopscotch, dive head first over that line. And they're going to take it to a whole nother level. They feel some type of way right now.
12: Sure.
11: They really do. And I'm talking about, even though they believe in Pete Golding as their head coach and the players on that team and the whole nine, there are a lot of people that feel some type of way within that organization not because Lane Kiffin made the decision to go to LSU.
12: Sure.
11: I think the circus around it all.
1: It has been a high-profile situation, LSU going to Ole Miss, regardless of the outcome. We'll be able to tell the feelings from the fans in Oxford earlier on Sportsmanlike, our Michelle Smallman.
13: Respect is earned, and oftentimes disrespect is earned. Lane Kiffin leaving 2 days after the regular season finale and leaving those players and that university and that program the way that he did, the disrespect that he's going to feel this weekend is earned. He asked for it by the manner in which he left them. So I expect this crowd to be fiery, unrelenting. I expect them to be loud, and he's going to have to wear that. Of course, we don't want anything bad to happen, and I think having the increased security is wise because people are tailgating, maybe not in their right mind. Don't do anything dumb, people. But Lane Kiffin is walking into likely his own personal hell, or at least his own personal football hell, with the way that they are going to just jaw at him all game long.
1: Ole Miss, LSU, Saturday, 7:30 Eastern. On ABC. Right now, SportsCenter all night. There is a quarterback we know we won't be seeing this weekend. Seahawks coach Mike McDonald.
12: Sam's going to be out this game. Drew will start for us. Don't anticipate putting him on IR or anything like that, but we'll just kind of reevaluate every day and reevaluate next week, and we'll go from there, but he won't play this week.
1: It was initially called a hip injury for Sam Darnold, but then described as a glute. Not expected to be an injury that'll keep him out for long, but he's not yet ready to return. Matchup against Arizona this weekend. Drew Locke in line to make his first start for Seattle since 2023. Falcons coach Kevin Stefanski has a questionable quarterback situation as well.
14: You have a QB yet for this week?
15: We will have a quarterback, yes, for this week. Not yet, but we'll work through that this week.
14: What do you need to see between now and tomorrow? Choose who you want there.
15: I'd say we're working through it. I'm not ruling anyone out. Tua's not going to practice today, but he's getting better. Cooper and Mike will practice today, so we'll work through it. All of us on the coaching staff, on the medical staff, all of our players, Mike in this case, want to always do what's best for our players. And I feel really, really confident in the plan going back to when I first got here and how Mike was working off the field and working in the training room. And I think what you've seen is a progression of all of that. So I feel confident that as he progresses and gets ready, we'll let you guys know. But a big part of that is practice and then practice the next day and those type of things. So we'll continue to take this day to day and make decisions, and I'll make decisions that are best for the football team.
1: Falcons facing a division game this weekend against Carolina. Kevin Stefanski saying he's not ruling anybody out. As for Cincinnati, Joe Burrow dealing with back tightness.
16: I think every game is so important to me. I'm going to do what it takes to be out there. If I'm not getting surgery, I'll be out there.
17: I feel good. It's a normal game day soreness, that's for sure, but I'll be right.
18: No.
17: I don't know specifically what play. I didn't really start feeling until after the game. That's typically how it happens.
19: Do you plan to practice the rest of the week, or is it going to be something where you're just going to rest it?
17: We'll see how we feel tomorrow.
18: Shoulder?
17: Back tightness.
18: How does that affect your preparation for the week?
17: It shouldn't really. We get a lot of mental reps, and we walk through a lot of plays, so I'll be all right.
18: Is there any part of you that doesn't play on Sunday on
17: the cautionary? No. That's ridiculous.
1: Joe Burrow expecting to play against Houston this week. SportsCenter all night, ESPN Radio. Among the matchups on Sunday, Vikings are in Chicago. Speaking of divisional matchups, they'll face the Bears and Chicago's potent offense. Bears quarterback Caleb Williams.
20: I think is scoring every drive is our mindset. I think that's the potential of us, and that's internal. That's an internal expectation. That's an internal feeling. Just of what we have up front, out wide, and in the backfield. It's an expectation from ourselves to be able to go out there and score every time and figure out ways to help the defense. I mean, that's our part to help this team, help special teams, and all of that is scoring points as many as we can. And so on as many drives that we have. And so, that's our challenge. I think that's what I mean by that. To be able to do that, it can't have penalties. We can't have all these, the mishaps and things like that.
1: Bears, of course, dropped 59 on Carolina last weekend. They also gave up 36 points. ESPN analyst Herm Edwards.
21: There was 1,000 yards of offense total. 1,000. Yeah, the score was, by the way, 59-37. You know how hard that is to watch? And I've been in some games like that as a head coach where it got away defensively. And when the players came in to watch the tape, I said, hey, I'm going to tell you something. No coach is going in the room with you guys. You go in there as a defense, and you watch it. I can't watch.
22: If you were a Bears fan, would you feel good about that game?
21: Oh, the Bears fan, they're going crazy right now. But let me ask you something. When you say the Chicago Bears,
0: you think defense. Monsters
21: thank you.
0: Midway.
21: Yeah. Yeah. Thank you.
0: Did not
21: I'm not saying you can't score, but guys, when you play like this, your defense has no chance. Because what happens is you continue to just press the button, and that defense of yours is getting wore out, man. And it'll catch up to you eventually when you get a certain lead. But see, no one could stop anybody in this. No one played defense. It was just one of those back and forth. The Carolina Panthers scored 37 points.
1: We'll see what the Vikings do against Chicago on Sunday. We'll see what Chicago's offense does as well. Also Sunday in Foxborough, Patriots and Steelers. ESPN Patriots reporter Mike Reese.
2: Drake May acknowledged it was tougher to move on from a season-opening loss in which he threw three fourth-quarter interceptions. He had more time to think about it than the usual 24 hours. But he said he's decisively on to Pittsburgh, and his focus is clear.
22: My position is built on split-second decisions, and that's football. You know, it's a game of inches. It's a game of decisions in an instant. And I think you get to, you know, see, you know, the consequences when you don't, you'll make the right one and you try to force one or you try to maybe push it down the field. And I think, you know, that's, you know, something that, like I say, you learn from. But, you know, honestly, you know, we're learning from it at this point. You know, it needs to be a habit. And I think that's the purpose of practicing and getting in the mindset and knowing, you know, what, you know, I need to do to help this team win.
23: I think that there's a difference between, we've said this, being reckless and being aggressive. We want to be aggressive. That's how we want to play. But we also have to make great decisions when there's, you know, a look or something that maybe would take a certain play away.
2: Something that could help boost May? Speedy running back Travion Henderson, who missed the opener with an ankle injury, was a full participant in practice on Wednesday. In Foxborough, Mike Reese, ESPN.
24: Aaron Rodgers is throwing his age. Almost. The 42-year-old quarterback threw the ball 40 times in the Steelers' win against the Atlanta Falcons. And afterward, Coach Mike McCarthy said that they would like their offense to be a little bit more balanced, that he'd like to increase the number of runs from 18 to between 25 and 30. But if you ask Aaron Rodgers, he's perfectly fine with how the offensive game plan panned out against the Falcons.
25: Yeah, the consistency and the balance stuff is all for, talking head fodder. It's all about winning the game, whether you got to throw it 40 times or run it 40 times. So I'm not worried about the balance. Balance comes naturally. If you're getting a chance to be ahead of teams, you're going to get more run opportunities. If you don't have 5-3 and outs, you get more run opportunities too. So I'm not worried about that.
24: The balance might resolve itself naturally, but one area Mike McCarthy definitely focused on this week is third down. The Steelers were just 3 of 13 on third downs against the Atlanta Falcons, and a lot of that was a byproduct of missed connections between Rodgers and DK Metcalf. Now, Rodgers pointed out that there were a number of DPIs that he felt like were not called on some of those plays, but at least one, Metcalf dropped the pass. Even so, Rodgers still expressed confidence in his wide receiver and said, I'm going to keep feeding him. In Pittsburgh, Brooke Pryor, ESPN.
1: Aaron Rodgers and the Steelers in New England to face the Patriots Sunday afternoon, 1 o'clock Eastern game. 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

0: top of the NL wild card. Still the Cubs.
1: And the pitch on the way, driven in the air, deep right field. It's got a chance. Gone. Another home run for Pete. His 44th of the year. A drive over the 368 sign in right center. 44 homers. 105 runs batted in.
0: Cubs Radio Network. Cubs double up the Braves 8-4. Pete Crow Armstrong, two homers, 44 now on the season, most in the season by a lefty in franchise history. 44 homers, tying him with Ernie Banks for the most in a season by a Cubs player aged 24 or younger. Cubs double up the Braves. They lead the Phillies by a half game for the first NL wildcard spot. Phillies shutting out the Nationals 3-0. Zach Wheeler goes 7 innings, striking out 5. Fourth straight game with at least 6 innings and at most 1 earned run. This was a 3-0 shutout, the Phillies' 18th shutout of the season. As for the third wildcard spot, Padres still hold that.
2: 0-1, the pitch. Salas hits it in the air, deep down the right field line. Beck is back, into the corner, looking up. This one, gonna go! Second of the night for Ethan Salas. Just over the out-of-town scoreboard at Coors Field. A two-run homer here in the fifth. Big night, Padres. Big night, Salas. It's 8-1.
0: Two homers for him, three RBI. Padres, a 9-3 win over the Rockies, 97-3. The fan, Salas, youngest player in Padres history with a multi-homer game, surpassing Fernando Tatis. Padres have won 9 of their last 10. Well, what are the Dodgers going to do moving forward? That's next. SportsCenter All Night continues. It's ESPN Radio.
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1: 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Longest active win streak in Major League Baseball belongs to the Rays. 4-3 win over the A's on Wednesday. Fifth straight win. They lead the Yankees by 4.5, but they lose Aaron Judge, who strikes out twice before leaving in the sixth. ESPN's Eduardo Perez.
2: Let's not forget that Aaron Judge came back after those 84 games, after 100 days of not being able to go he didn't do rehab in the minor leagues. He went straight to playing the games. And then when you do that, you're on your feet a lot more, and you are going to be sore. Now, what have the Yankees been able to do? Well, they've been able to go out, play him one game, give him a day off, play him another day, give him a day off, but still, you're on your feet, and you are going, those are natural sorenesses, and I think Aaron Judge knows his body really well. Aaron Boone played the game, he's managed the game for so long, he understands also that what's important is to get Aaron Judge ready for the postseason, and that's getting his at-bats, but he's going through the rehab right now as we speak at the major league level and not at the minor league level like Wilson Contreras did with the Boston Red Sox, who missed less time, but he did go down for a rehab assignment.
1: Speaking of injured players, Dodgers fall to the Reds 6-2. Blake Snell leaves in the first inning after throwing 19 pitches. Manager Dave Roberts.
3: Obviously happy that he alerted us early to get him out of the game, not make it worse. For me, he told me that he felt some tightness in his left groin and, it didn't loosen up. So obviously the right decision is to get him out. I think number one is we'll see how he comes in tomorrow, how he feels, get some more treatment. And then when we get back to L.A., then we can make that decision.
1: Dodgers could have clinched the NL West on Wednesday. They lost. Padres won, though. We see all kinds of walk-offs in baseball. Walk-off homer, walk-off hit by pitch, walk-off balk. Technology bringing us a new one.
4: Runners will be off. The 3-2. Outside ball four, but it's tap of the head by Brandon Valenzuela. We look to the board where that is overturned. Strike three, and the Blue Jays win. They'll salvage this series.
1: 5-1 the final over the Tigers. A walk would have brought the potential tying run to the plate, but instead, ABS challenge, it's a walk-off.
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5: How good is that? Are you not entertained?
0: Number 5.
1: A day after having their 8-game win streak snapped, the Padres hold their ground in the race for the third wild card spot of the National League, getting back in the win column. 97-3, the Fan.
6: 0-1, the pitch. Salas hits it in the air, deep down the right field line. Beck is back, into the corner, looking up. This one, gonna go! Second of the night for Ethan Salas. Just over the out-of-town scoreboard at Coors Field. A two-run homer here in the fifth. Big night, Padres. Big night, Salas. It's 8-1.
0: Number 4.
1: Yankees lose Aaron Judge to tightness in his leg in the sixth. They lose the game in the 13th. Treasure Island Baseball Network.
7: Ground ball up the middle, off the mound. Going to be fielded and missed by the shortstop. Kiesel's going to come around third. Throw to the plate, not in time. Twins walk off the Yankees. Carantini's going to get mobbed at first base. The shortstop, Lombard, just flat out missed it. Went under his glove. Kiesel going to third base, slid, popped up, and then easily scored the winning run.
0: Number 3.
1: Cubs maintain their half-game lead on the Phillies for the top wild card spot in the National League. PCA with numbers 43 and 44. Cubs Radio Network.
8: And the pitch on the way, driven in the air, deep right field. It's got a chance. Gone. Another home run for Pete. His 44th of the year. A drive over the 368 sign in right center. 44 homers. 105 runs batted in.
0: Number 2.
1: Orioles win again in New York. Pete Alonso homers again in New York. That was in the first. In the third, WBAL.
9: There's Samuel Basayo. He hits the first pitch. Screaming straightaway center field. Ewing at the wall. Goodbye! O's have done it again. They've gone back to back. ballpark, and he's made it 6-0.
0: Number one.
1: Remember this summer when we were all celebrating America's 250th? That was the last time Cleveland had the outright lead in the American League Central. Until Wednesday. Tom Hamilton, WTAM.
9: The pitch. Swing at it, hammered! High! Deep to right! Away! Back and gone! Oh, my! Petey Helton with a jog of a lifetime! A three-run home run deep into the lower deck and right. A majestic blast, and the Guardians are back on top. 5-3.
1: Guardians with a half-game lead on the White Sox. Quarterback status, LSU. Let's see. Undetermined? That's next. It's ESPN Radio.
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20: Hey, it's Evan Cohen. 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
2: The Dodgers trying to lock up their 13th NL West title in 14 years.
1: This ball is stroked to right field and deep, heading toward the wall. It is off the base of the wall. Mookie already around second. He's going to get away to him. He touches third. On his way to the plate, the relay throw is late. Mookie scores standing up.
2: The Bills get set for their Highmark Stadium debut on Thursday Night Football.
3: I understand that, you know, it's the first official, you know, seasonal game in there. We're not really focused on that. We're just focused on short week, playing against a tough opponent, trying to have the best week possible, putting together a good week of preparation, a good game plan, going out there and executing on Thursday.
2: A division race with more ups and downs than an elevator.
1: And he drives one deep, and that baby will go! A three-run homer, Tommy Pham! That's why he's here.
2: The injury bug bites a plethora of players.
4: It shouldn't really get a lot of mental reps. I mean, we walk through a lot of plays, so I'll be all right.
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4: 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That's ridiculous.
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6: Alonso hits this high in the air, left field, forget about it. 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
27: 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Big rivalry game this weekend. And Wednesday, we were blindsided with some news. That's in 4 minutes. Baseball, a couple of tight division races in the American League, including the AL West. Astros beginning the day with a lead in the division, but...
29: pitch, swing, and a line drive deep down the right field line. That ball is gone! A two-run homer for John Rave, and the Royals take a 2-0 lead here in the fourth inning.
27: Royals with a 5-2 win over the Astros, 96-5, the Fan. Jeremy Peña, 3-for-4, 10th three-hit game this season, second straight three-hit game, but it comes in the loss for the Astros. Astros losing, Texas facing the Red Sox takes advantage.
30: As Miller, out of the stretch, comes home with the 1-1, line drive, left field, base hit. Berger is home. Nimmo rounding third. The throw is offline. Nimmo scores standing up. Two-run single for Ezekiel Duran, and the Rangers lead 6-3.
27: 105-3, the Fan. Rangers go on to a 7-3 win over the Red Sox. Fourth straight win for Texas. Longest win streak since the beginning of August, which was also four straight wins. Rangers with the win and the Astros loss tie them for first place in the American League West. Although the Astros do own the tiebreakers. AL West, though, a dead heat. As for the American League Central,
1: down the 0-2. Swung and ripped to left down the line. Fair ball into the corner. Here comes Rocchio. Kwan steps at third. Another double for Jose Ramirez. Oh, how do you think that feels for Jose? And the Guardians lead it 6-3. Here's the 1-2 pitch. Swing and a miss. Ball game. First place belongs to the Guardians. They knock off the Chicago White Sox by a final score of 6-3.
27: Tom Hamilton, WTAM. Guardians move a half game ahead of Chicago in the American League Central. First time they've held the outright lead in the division since July 3rd. Guardians with the win as they beat the White Sox 6-3 and take the division lead. Chicago, a 5-12 record in the last 17 games dating back to August 30th. That's the most losses in baseball over that span. SportsCenter All Night, ESPN Radio, National League. Dodgers still looking for their 13th NL West title in the last 14 seasons. They fall to the Reds on Wednesday, and they see Blake Snell leave the game after the first inning due to tightness in his left groin.
31: I felt good all day, and then the second to last pitch of the bullpen, I threw a slider, and then I felt like it grabbed, So I was like, all right, let's see what we can do. Threw one more pitch, then went out to get to the dugout. And then I was warming up, and I was like, ah, it just doesn't feel that great. So I was like, we'll see if Boy can get through. And then I was just kind of talking with myself throughout that first inning. And I was going to try to get through five, but I just knew I didn't really have a good shot at doing that and remaining healthy. So after the first inning, I went down, talked with Dave, Mark, Thomas, and that's what we thought was best. But no, I'll see where I'm at day to day, but yeah, I should be good. Yeah, because I've had this, you know, the groin, I've strained it four different times, so I'm aware if I kept pitching, I definitely would have strained it. So for me to stop, that's a first. Maybe I'm growing up, I don't know, but that was definitely the right move. And next couple of days, we'll see where we're at and then go from there. But I think I'll be good to go, yeah.
27: Blake Snell allowed one hit on 19 pitches. 10 of those 19 pitches were strikes, but he leaves in the first inning. Dodgers wind up losing to the Reds 6-2. Dodgers could have clinched the NL West with a win, or Padres lost. Padres wound up beating the Rockies. SportsCenter All Night, ESPN Radio. Blake Snell, not the only player to leave his game early. Yankees and Twins will start at the end because it went 13.
8: Ground ball up the middle, off the mound. It's going to be fielded and missed by the shortstop. Kiesel's going to come around third, throw to the plate, not in time. Twins walk off the Yankees. Carantini's going to get mobbed at first base. The shortstop, Lombard, just flat out missed it. Went under his glove. Kiesel going to third base, slid, popped up, and then easily scored the winning run.
27: Treasure Island Baseball Network Twins, the 5-4 win in 13. In this one, Aaron Judge, 0-for-2 with a couple of strikeouts, left the game in the sixth inning.
9: When did you first start feeling something in your lower leg?
10: They're in the first inning. Try to kind of play it off and see how long we go, because these games are important down the stretch. But kind of talking over, thought it would be the right move to come out so, you know, we don't cost the team on the field or cost the team on the base path.
11: What's your level of concern considering you thought it was wise to come out?
10: You know, we're ramping up. You know, we're still trying to ramp up. So there's going to be little things like this that come up. And I feel like you deal with this every spring training. You know, usually start of the season, once you kind of start ramping up again, things pop up. Hopefully it's just one little thing, and then we're back out there soon.
27: Aaron Judge leaves early, and the Yankees wind up losing 5-4 in 13 innings. Speaking of New York, quite the week in Queens. For the visitors,
6: Alonso hits this high in the air, left field, forget about it. There's number 301 into the second deck, right on cue for the Polar Bear.
27: On Tuesday, he hit number 300, a game-tying shot in the top of the ninth for the Orioles. Number 301 coming in the first inning on Wednesday. Wouldn't be the last of Baltimore's offense. They go on to a 7-1 win over the Mets. Pete Alonso homering on Tuesday and Wednesday against his former team. Heard it on WBAL. He has two homers at Citi Field this season. Since July 1st, Mets first basemen have a combined one home run at Citi Field. Jared Young did it. Pete Alonso, home run number 37 of the season, number 301 after 300 on Tuesday, which resulted in a curtain call, of course, for him as a visitor. ESPN analyst Eduardo Perez.
12: You look at the New York Mets fans, and they are appreciative of the 7 years that Pete Alonso spent here at Citi Field. And the one thing that they know is that Pete loves homers, and they got it. They got the home run from him in the first at-bat tonight, and it was on a hanging, breaking pitch. And that's what Pete Alonso did as a Met. That's what he's continued to do as a Baltimore Oriole. And I love how he is still focused on, yes, I have 301. Home runs, but what's important to him right now is that there's still life and there's still opportunity for the Baltimore Orioles to get in, and he knows that they have the talent to be able to sneak in and get in a hot run. Now, there's a lot of measures that have to happen for that to become reality, but Pete Alonso is doing his best to lead, and the fans here saw that for those 7 years, and that's why they came out to see Pete hit homers.
27: Mets fans with that love fest in Queens for Alonso. Perhaps earlier on Sportsmanlike, Evan Cohen saying There was another side to it.
13: That was a peaceful protest by Mets fans of David Stearns, the general manager, who I thought was going to be unbelievable. I was wrong so far. And the owner of the team, Steve Cohen, who I thought was going to be unbelievable. I was wrong so far. And we embarrassed ourselves last night with this peaceful protest. I'm sorry. You cannot, under any circumstance, root for an opposing team, even if it's Pete Alonso. I hated that last night. That was a peaceful protest. And then, oh, by the way, they lost in extra innings on an inside the park three-run home run.
27: Orioles are within 2.5 games of the White Sox for the third and final wild card spot in the American League. Two teams in front of them as well, Texas and Toronto. 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
16: 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I said, you just get to go play. The pressure's on them.
27: Huge matchup in Oxford on Saturday. Lane Kiffin returning. LSU facing Ole Miss in a top 10 matchup. But how about this? Wednesday night, surprise, just days before the showdown, LSU is listing starting quarterback Sam Levitt as doubtful for the game at Ole Miss. He played in the win over Louisiana Tech last weekend. Coach Lane Kiffin has not mentioned anything about Levitt dealing with any injuries. But then Wednesday night, he's listed as doubtful, not even questionable. Earlier on ESPN Radio, on game night, are Q Myers and Emmett Golden.
17: I hate that my first reaction was, I don't believe him. I hate that that was literally my first reaction was, nah, this is Lane trying to pull a fast one, and Sam, you know, the day before the game is going to be fine. And I shouldn't feel like that. Mm-hmm. Like, you know, if they list him as doubtful, I should respect him and go, oh, man, that's a big deal, because it is.
18: Right.
17: And, you know, so I will take their word for it, but just being honest with our audience, my first reaction, I was skeptical. But with
18: you're
17: this
18: not the only person who thought that, so don't feel
17: okay.
18: Don't,
17: yeah.
18: You're not the only person who thought
17: right,
18: that.
17: Because I didn't believe
18: it. Could be some gamesmanship. Uh-huh. I would think, though, man, and look, I'm an NFL guy. Yeah. Remember the 49ers got real dinged, two seasons ago because they kind of, you know, didn't.
17: Yeah, finesse.
18: Weren't truthful. Yeah, finesse.
17: Right.
18: That's a great way to put it. Finesse the injury report. You just really can't do that in the NFL, but it sounds like some believe that there could be some gamesmanship by Lane.
17: And I believe even the Ravens got fined last year,
18: yep.
17: You know, for manipulating the injury report or not being forthcoming. If Levitt doesn't play, I think that changes a lot. I also think it kind of gives LSU an excuse if they don't, you know, win. But that is a huge development for arguably the biggest game in college sports this Saturday.
18: This, to me, man, just adds another layer, right? Like, if this one didn't have enough storylines, mm-hmm. now all of a sudden the quarterback is listed as doubtful. You know, just a couple days away from the game, from the kickoff, from the highly anticipated, you know, return of Lane. Like, I don't think there is any excuses if you're LSU. You have to win this one, or else there's so much egg on Lane Kiffin's face. I just feel like this has got to be an actual injury. You don't need an extra layer just because, well, I'm just going to try to be clever and throw some gamesmanship and say my quarterback's banged up.
17: I just wouldn't put anything past Lane Kiffin. And I hate that. I hate that that's my initial reaction. I want to take everybody for their word, but I was skeptical.
27: As for the keys to keep an eye on for the game this Saturday, ESPN analyst Dusty Dvorak.
19: I think it's the LSU defense. Look, as much as we talk about Lane Kiffin and his offense, it's Blake Baker and this LSU defense. They're flying around playing fast, playing physical, lead college football in total yards and sacks. 12 sacks so far this season. Prince Willamontagnielen, who was at Ole Miss a year ago, has got 5 of those. I think him and the rest of this defensive front are going to do a good job keeping Trinidad Trambliss in the pocket, making life very difficult on him. As much as we're going to talk about offense in this game, for me, the difference is the LSU defense. And as great as that atmosphere is going to be, and it's going to be as good as there is in all of sports, I actually think the villain comes in to Oxford with that defense and gets the victory on Saturday night.
27: That atmosphere includes ESPN College Game Day. The game itself we'll see on ABC 7:30 Eastern. Before we get to the big college football weekend, there's week 2 of the NFL kicking off.
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0: And week two kicks off with the Lions visiting the Bills on Thursday Night Football. Also the opener for the new Highmark Stadium.
3: We've been in there a few times now, so it's not a new environment. I understand that, you know, it's the first official seasonal game in there. We're not really focused on that. We're just focused on short week, playing against a tough opponent, a good game plan, going out there and executing on Thursday.
4: We can allow the environment to change, but we can't. I hope that we approach Thursday as it's the most important game of the season because it's the next one. And if we make it about more than it is, then I'm not doing a good enough job. And usually that's not going to end with the right result.
5: If he's down the field and I'm scrambling around, I'm looking left and then I don't even see DJ over there, but I'm going to look right and just launch it.
7: Wide open is Moore and he makes the catch on the sideline and jogs into the end zone for a 43-yard touchdown.
5: So it's just this comfort zone to know that even if I'm not going to him originally, I'm going to find him at some point.
21: I don't know how to make the Detroit defense in week one because I really believe that they were in place. They just didn't make one play on a football.
7: Chuck, end zone, and it is incomplete. Yes. Ball game over. Detroit Lions win. Lions come up with a play at the end when they absolutely had to have it.
21: Are they going
7: to
21: do that versus DJ? Are they going to do that versus Kincaid? They're going to commit to stopping, you know, the run. They do that by numbers. Detroit just puts everybody down at the football. I think for Josh, it's making sure that you're always ready for pressure.
22: I don't care what they throw at us. The quarterback is the key to all of this. And if we don't make him go the long, hard way every time, it can get very difficult. He's got it all.
23: One thing I'm told to watch is the Lions upping their defensive pressure with zone blitzes in hopes of tricking Josh Allen into turnovers or sacks. They had 86 defensive plays last week. They're undermanned, so they need to apply the pressure to avoid being burnt by Allen.
27: Opening up their home sweet home against the Lions in Buffalo. The calls we heard, 97 Rock and 97.1 The Ticket. Speaking of being at home, not in that wardrobe. That's next. 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
1: Guardians beat the White Sox. They leapfrog Chicago into first place in the division. Aaron Judge leaves the Yankees game in the sixth inning. Blake Snell leaves the Dodgers game in the first. And will we even see LSU's quarterback this weekend?
2: Lane Kiffin is going to be as big a villain as we've ever seen.
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4: Throws right up the middle. Touchdown, LSU. A pump with a fist from Lane Kiffin, the new head coach here in Baton Rouge.
5: I told the players, you don't have anything to worry about. If there's just going to be so much attention, hatred, everything on me. So you just get to go play.
6: He bailed out on a team that had a chance to win the national championship.
7: He is the one that left them behind.
8: It's LSU versus the world right now.
1: And it is a huge matchup in Oxford on Saturday. Lane Kiffin returns to Ole Miss. LSU goes in facing the Rebels in a top 10 matchup. But Wednesday night came the bombshell. LSU is listing starting quarterback Sam Leavitt as doubtful for the game at Ole Miss. He played in the win over Louisiana Tech last weekend. Coach Lane Kiffin hasn't mentioned about any injuries. Earlier on Amber and Ian, our Ian Fitzsimmons.
9: Stop. Honey, hush. Sam Leavitt, doubtful.
10: He's playing in the game.
9: Lane being Lane. Like, oh, you're going to serve my guy's papers today? I'll tell you what, honey. Here comes the official injury report. Start preparing for our backup quarterback, right? Because maybe Sam goes, maybe he doesn't. Maybe he has some phantom injury, maybe he doesn't. To me, this is all about Lane being Lane. And going back to Oxford, there is zero doubt in my mind Sam Leavitt is a starting quarterback for LSU at Ole Miss.
1: According to the policies in the SEC, doubtful means unlikely to play due to significant concerns. Describes a player as having a 25% chance to play. The policy says acts of gamesmanship intended to hide a student athlete's true participation status is prohibited. Anything misleading could result in fines up to $100,000, as well as what the conference calls accountability measures for head coaches. SEC Commissioner Greg Sankey has the discretion to administer those penalties. As for the game on Saturday, would a win mean more to LSU or Ole Miss? Our Harry Douglas.
11: It will mean more to the Ole Miss Rebels. They're feeling like the child that got abandoned in the household right now. Lane Kiffin up and said, you know what? I'm going somewhere else to another family that I love more because I feel like they're better than the family that I have right here in Oxford, Mississippi. So a guy like Trinidad Chambliss, a guy like Kewan Lacy, Echols, Pete Golding as a coach as well, along with the coaching staff, they feel some type of way because they feel like they got left for dead, but they didn't get buried. What did Geno Smith say? A lot of people wrote me off, but I didn't write back. See, the Ole Miss Rebels, they don't want to hear anything about, hey, no nonsense, no nothing. They're thinking one way, and one way only right now. Please beat LSU so we can show our rump. If they beat the LSU Tigers, are you talking about crossing the line? Freddie, they going to double dutch, hopscotch, dive head first over that line. And they going to take it to a whole nother level. They feel some type of way right now.
12: Sure.
11: They really do. And I'm talking about, even though they believe in Pete Golding as their head coach and the players on that team and the whole nine, there are a lot of people that feel some type of way within that organization not because Lane Kiffin made the decision to go to LSU.
12: Sure.
11: I think the circus around it all.
1: It has been a high-profile situation, LSU going to Ole Miss, regardless of the outcome. We'll be able to tell the feelings from the fans in Oxford earlier on Sportsmanlike, our Michelle Smallman.
13: Respect is earned, and oftentimes disrespect is earned. Lane Kiffin leaving 2 days after the regular season finale and leaving those players and that university and that program the way that he did, the disrespect that he's going to feel this weekend is earned. He asked for it by the manner in which he left them. So I expect this crowd to be fiery, unrelenting. I expect them to be loud, and he's going to have to wear that. Of course, we don't want anything bad to happen, and I think having the increased security is wise because people are tailgating, maybe not in their right mind. Don't do anything dumb, people. But Lane Kiffin is walking into likely his own personal hell, or at least his own personal football hell, with the way that they are going to just jaw at him all game long.
1: Ole Miss, LSU, Saturday, 7:30 Eastern. On ABC. Right now, SportsCenter all night. There is a quarterback we know we won't be seeing this weekend. Seahawks coach Mike McDonald.
12: Sam's going to be out this game. Drew will start for us. Don't anticipate putting him on IR or anything like that, but we'll just kind of reevaluate every day and reevaluate next week, and we'll go from there, but he won't play this week.
1: It was initially called a hip injury for Sam Darnold, but then described as a glute. Not expected to be an injury that'll keep him out for long, but he's not yet ready to return.
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1: Guardians beat the White Sox. They leapfrog Chicago into first place in the division. Aaron Judge leaves the Yankees game in the sixth inning. Blake Snell leaves the Dodgers game in the first. And will we even see LSU's quarterback this weekend?
2: Lane Kiffin is going to be as big a villain as we've ever seen.
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4: Throws right up the middle, touchdown LSU! A pump of a fist from Lane Kiffin, the new head coach here in Baton Rouge.
5: I told the players, you don't have anything to worry about. If there's just going to be so much attention, hatred, everything on me, so you just get to go play.
6: He bailed out on a team that had a chance to win the national championship.
7: He is the one that left them behind.
8: It's LSU versus the world right now.
1: And it is a huge matchup in Oxford on Saturday. Lane Kiffin returns to Ole Miss. LSU goes in facing the Rebels in a top 10 matchup. But Wednesday night came the bombshell. LSU is listing starting quarterback Sam Leavitt is doubtful for the game at Ole Miss. He played in the win over Louisiana Tech last weekend. Coach Lane Kiffin hasn't mentioned about any injuries. Earlier on Amber and Ian, our Ian Fitzsimmons.
9: Stop. Honey, hush. Sam Leavitt, doubtful?
10: He's playing in the game.
9: Lane being Lane. Like, oh, you're going to serve my guy's papers today? I'll tell you what, honey. Here comes the official injury report. Start preparing for our backup quarterback, right? Because maybe Sam goes, maybe he doesn't. Maybe he has some phantom injury, maybe he doesn't. To me, this is all about Lane being Lane. And going back to Oxford, there is zero doubt in my mind Sam Leavitt is a starting quarterback for LSU at Ole Miss.
1: According to the policies in the SEC, doubtful means unlikely to play due to significant concerns. Describes a player as having a 25% chance to play. The policy says acts of gamesmanship intended to hide a student athlete's true participation status is prohibited. Anything misleading could result in fines up to $100,000, as well as what the conference calls accountability measures for head coaches. SEC Commissioner Greg Sankey has the discretion to administer those penalties. As for the game on Saturday, would a win mean more to LSU or Ole Miss? Our Harry Douglas.
11: It will mean more to the Ole Miss Rebels. They're feeling like the child that got abandoned in the household right now. Lane Kiffin up and said, you know what? I'm going somewhere else to another family that I love more because I feel like they're better than the family that I have right here in Oxford, Mississippi. So a guy like Trinidad Chambliss, a guy like Kewan Lacy, Echols, Pete Golding as a coach as well, along with the coaching staff, they feel some type of way because they feel like they got left for dead, but they didn't get buried. What did Geno Smith say? A lot of people wrote me off, but I didn't write back. See, the Ole Miss Rebels, they don't want to hear anything about, hey, no nonsense, no nothing. They're thinking one way, and one way only right now. Please beat LSU so we can show our rump. If they beat the LSU Tigers, are you talking about crossing the line? Freddie, they going to double dutch, hopscotch, dive head first over that line. And they going to take it to a whole nother level. They feel some type of way right now.
12: Sure.
11: They really do. And I'm talking about, even though they believe in Pete Golding as their head coach and the players on that team and the whole nine, there are a lot of people that feel some type of way within that organization not because Lane Kiffin made the decision to go to LSU.
12: Sure.
11: I think the circus around it all.
1: It has been a high-profile situation, LSU going to Ole Miss, regardless of the outcome. We'll be able to tell the feelings from the fans in Oxford earlier on Sportsmanlike, our Michelle Smallman.
13: Respect is earned, and oftentimes disrespect is earned. Lane Kiffin leaving 2 days after the regular season finale and leaving those players and that university and that program the way that he did, the disrespect that he's going to feel this weekend is earned. He asked for it by the manner in which he left them. So I expect this crowd to be fiery, unrelenting. I expect them to be loud, and he's going to have to wear that. Of course, we don't want anything bad to happen, and I think having the increased security is wise because people with tailgating, maybe not in their right mind, don't do anything dumb, people. But Lane Kiffin is walking into likely his own personal hell, or at least his own personal football hell, with the way that they are going to just jaw at him all game long.
1: Ole Miss, LSU, Saturday, 7:30 Eastern. On ABC. Right now, SportsCenter all night. There is a quarterback we know we won't be seeing this weekend. Seahawks coach Mike McDonald.
12: Sam's going to be out this game. Drew will start for us. Don't anticipate putting him on IR or anything like that, but we'll just kind of reevaluate every day and reevaluate next week, and we'll go from there, but he won't play this week.
1: It was initially called a hip injury for Sam Darnold, but then described as a glute. Not expected to be an injury that'll keep him out for long, but he's not yet ready to return. Matchup against Arizona this weekend. Drew Locke in line to make his first start for Seattle since 2023. Falcons coach Kevin Stefanski has a questionable quarterback situation as well.
14: You have a QB yet for this week?
15: We will have a quarterback, yes, for this week. Not yet, but we'll work through that this week.
14: What do you need to see between now, tomorrow, choose who you want there?
15: I'd say we're working through it. I'm not ruling anyone out. Tua's not going to practice today, but he's getting better. Cooper and Mike will practice today, so we'll work through it. All of us on the coaching staff, on the medical staff, all of our players, Mike in this case, want to always do what's best for our players. And I feel really, really confident in the plan going back to when I first got here and how Mike was working off the field and working in the training room. And I think what you've seen is a progression of all of that. So I feel confident that as he progresses and gets ready, we'll let you guys know. But a big part of that is practice and then practice the next day and those type of things. So we'll continue to take this day to day and make decisions. And I'll make decisions that are best for the football team.
1: Falcons facing a division game this weekend against Carolina. Kevin Stefanski saying he's not ruling anybody out. As for Cincinnati, Joe Burrow dealing with back tightness.
16: I think everything is so important to me. I'm going to do what it takes to be out there. If I'm not getting surgery, I'll be out there.
17: I feel good. It's a normal game day soreness, that's for sure, but I'll be right.
18: Hey, you
17: I don't know specifically what play. I didn't really start feeling it until after the game. That's typically how it happens.
19: Do you plan to practice the rest of the week, or is it going to be something where you're just going to rest it?
17: We'll see how we feel tomorrow.
18: Shoulder?
17: Back tightness.
18: How does that affect your preparation for the week?
17: It shouldn't really. We get a lot of mental reps, and we walk through a lot of plays, so I'll be all right.
18: Is there any part of you that doesn't start play on Sunday out of caution?
17: No. That's ridiculous.
1: Joe Burrow expecting to play against Houston this week. SportsCenter all night, ESPN Radio. Among the matchups on Sunday, Vikings are in Chicago. Speaking of divisional matchups, they'll face the Bears and Chicago's potent offense. Bears quarterback Caleb Williams.
20: I think is scoring every drive is our mindset. I think that's the potential of us, and that's internal. That's an internal expectation. That's an internal feeling. Just of what we have up front, out wide, and in the backfield. It's an expectation from ourselves to be able to go out there and score every time and figure out ways to help the defense. I mean, that's our part to help this team, help special teams, and all of that is scoring points as many as we can. And so on as many drives that we have. And so, that's our challenge. I think that's what I mean by that. To be able to do that, we can't have penalties. We can't have all these, the mishaps and things like that.
1: Bears, of course, dropped 59 on Carolina last weekend. They also gave up three dozen points. ESPN analyst Herm Edwards.
21: There was 1,000 yards of offense total. 1,000. The score was, by the way, 59-37. You know how hard that is to watch? And I've been in some games like that as a head coach where it got away defensively. And when the players came in to watch the tape, I said, hey, I'm going to tell you something. No coach is going in the room with you guys. You go in there as a defense, and you watch it. I can't watch it.
22: If you were a Bears fan, would you feel good about that game?
0: Oh, the Bears fan, they're going crazy right now. But let me ask you something. When you say the Chicago Bears,
2: you think defense. Monsters
0: thank you.
2: Midway.
0: Yeah. Thank you.
2: Did not
0: I'm
2: show
0: not
2: up
0: saying you can't score. But guys, when you play like this, your defense has no chance. Because what happens is you continue to just press the button, and that defense of yours is getting wore out, man. And it'll catch up to you eventually when you get a certain lead. But see, no one could stop anybody in this. No one played defense. It was just one of those back and forth. The Carolina Panthers scored 37 points.
1: We'll see what the Vikings do against Chicago on Sunday. We'll see what Chicago's offense does as well. Also Sunday in Foxborough, Patriots and Steelers. ESPN Patriots reporter Mike Reese.
22: Drake May acknowledged it was tougher to move on from a season-opening loss in which he threw three fourth-quarter interceptions. He had more time to think about it than the usual 24 hours. But he said he's decisively on to Pittsburgh, and his focus is clear.
23: My position is built on split-second decisions, and that's football. You know, it's a game of inches. It's a game of decisions in an instant. And I think you get to, you know, see, you know, the consequences when you don't, you'll make the right one and you try to force one or you try to maybe push it down the field. And I think, you know, that's, you know, something that, like you say, you learn from. But, you know, honestly, you know, we're learning from it at this point. You know, it needs to be a habit. And I think that's the purpose of practicing and getting in the mindset and knowing, you know, what, you know, I need to do to help this team win.
24: I think that there's a difference between, we've said this, being reckless and being aggressive. We want to be aggressive. That's how we want to play. But we also have to make great decisions when there's, you know, a look or something that maybe would take a certain play away.
22: Something that could help boost May? Speedy running back Travion Henderson, who missed the opener with an ankle injury, was a full participant in practice on Wednesday. In Foxborough, Mike Reese, ESPN.
25: Aaron Rodgers is throwing his age. Almost. The 42-year-old quarterback threw the ball 40 times in the Steelers' win against the Atlanta Falcons. And afterward, Coach Mike McCarthy said that they would like their offense to be a little bit more balanced, that he'd like to increase the number of runs from 18 to between 25 and 30. But if you ask Aaron Rodgers, he's perfectly fine with how the offensive game plan panned out against the Falcons.
26: Yeah, the consistency and the balance stuff is all for, talking head fodder. It's all about winning the game, whether you got to throw it 40 times or run it 40 times. So I'm not worried about the balance. Balance comes naturally. If you're getting a chance to be ahead of teams, you're going to get more run opportunities. If you don't have 5-3 and outs, you get more run opportunities too. So I'm not worried about that.
25: The balance might resolve itself naturally, but one area Mike McCarthy definitely focused on this week is third down. The Steelers were just 3 of 13 on third downs against the Atlanta Falcons, and a lot of that was a byproduct of missed connections between Rodgers and DK Metcalf. Now, Rodgers pointed out that there were a number of DPIs that he felt like were not called on some of those plays, but at least one, Metcalf dropped the pass. Even so, Rodgers still expressed confidence in his wide receiver and said, I'm going to keep feeding him. In Pittsburgh, Brooke Pryor, ESPN.
1: Aaron Rodgers and the Steelers in New England to face the Patriots Sunday afternoon, 1 o'clock Eastern game. 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
27: The 2-2 to Yelich. And a liner down the left field line. A fair ball. It hits off the sidewall. Churio is in. Around third is Bowers. He will score. A two-run single for Yelich. And the Brewers have flipped this game back into their favor. It is 5-4 Milwaukee.
1: 620 WTMJ. Brewers with the 5-4 win. Their 95th win of the season, tied for the fourth most in franchise history. They have a 2.5 game lead on the Rays for the best record in Major League Baseball. At the top of the NL wild card, still the Cubs.
28: And the pitch on the way, driven in the air, deep right field. It's got a chance.

0: 44 now on the season, most in the season by a lefty in franchise history. 44 homers, tying him with Ernie Banks for the most in a season by a Cubs player aged 24 or younger. Cubs double up the Braves. They lead the Phillies by a half game for the first NL wild card spot. Phillies shutting out the Nationals 3-0. Zach Wheeler goes 7 innings, striking out 5. Fourth straight game with at least 6 innings and at most 1 earned run. This was a 3-0 shutout, the Phillies' 18th shutout of the season. As for the third wild card spot, Padres still hold that.
1: 0-1, the pitch. Salas hits it in the air, deep down the right field line. Beck is back, into the corner, looking up. This one, gonna go! Second of the night for Ethan Salas. Just over the out-of-town scoreboard at Coors Field. A two-run homer here in the fifth. Big night, Padres. Big night, Salas. It's 8-1.
0: Two homers for him, three RBI. Padres, a 9-3 win over the Rockies, 97-3. The Fan, Salas, youngest player in Padres history with a multi-homer game, surpassing Fernando Tatis. Padres have won 9 of their last 10. Well, what are the Dodgers going to do moving forward? That's next. SportsCenter All Night continues. It's ESPN Radio.
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1: 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Longest active win streak in Major League Baseball belongs to the Rays. 4-3 win over the A's on Wednesday. Fifth straight win. They lead the Yankees by 4.5, but they lose Aaron Judge, who strikes out twice before leaving in the sixth. ESPN's Eduardo Perez.
2: Let's not forget that Aaron Judge came back after those 84 games, after 100 days of not being able to go he didn't do rehab in the minor leagues. He went straight to playing the games. And then when you do that, you're on your feet a lot more, and you are going to be sore. Now, what have the Yankees been able to do? Well, they've been able to go out, play him one game, give him a day off, play him another day, give him a day off, but still, you're on your feet, and you are going, those are natural sorenesses, and I think Aaron Judge knows his body really well. Aaron Boone played the game, he's managed the game for so long, he understands also that what's important is to get Aaron Judge ready for the postseason, and that's getting his at-bats, but he's going through the rehab right now as we speak at the major league level and not at the minor league level like Wilson Contreras did with the Boston Red Sox, who missed less time, but he did go down for a rehab assignment.
1: Speaking of injured players, Dodgers fall to the Reds 6-2. Blake Snell leaves in the first inning after throwing 19 pitches. Manager Dave Roberts.
3: Obviously happy that he alerted us early to get him out of the game, not make it worse. For me, I heard, or he told me, that he felt some tightness in his left groin, and, you know, it didn't loosen up. So obviously the right decision is to get him out. I think number one is we'll see how he comes in tomorrow, how he feels, get some more treatment, and then when we get back to L.A., then we can make that decision.
1: Dodgers could have clinched the NL West on Wednesday. They lost. Padres won, though. We see all kinds of walk-offs in baseball. Walk-off homer, walk-off hit by pitch, walk-off balk. Technology bringing us a new one.
4: Runners will be off. The 3-2. Outside ball four, but a tap of the head by Brandon Valenzuela. This ABS challenge is brought to you by xcopper.com. We look to the board where that is overturned. Strike three, and the Blue Jays win. They'll salvage this series.
1: 5-1 the final over the Tigers. A walk would have brought the potential tying run to the plate, but instead, ABS challenge, it's a walk-off.
0: SportsCenter All Night. Number five.
1: A day after having their 8-game win streak snapped, the Padres hold their ground in the race for the third wild card spot of the National League, getting back in the win column. 97-3 the fan.
5: 0-1 the pitch. Salas hits it in the air, deep down the right field line. Beck is back into the corner, looking up. This one gonna go! Second of the night for Ethan Salas. Just over the out-of-town scoreboard at Coors Field. A two-run homer here in the fifth. Big night, Padres. Big night, Salas. It's 8-1.
0: Number four.
1: Yankees lose Aaron Judge to tightness in his leg in the sixth. They lose the game in the 13th. Treasure Island Baseball Network.
6: Ground ball up the middle, off the mound. Going to be fielded and missed by the shortstop. Kiesel's going to come around third. Throw to the plate, not in time. Twins walk off the Yankees. Carantini's going to get mobbed at first base. The shortstop, Lombard, just flat out missed it. Went under his glove. Kiesel going to third base, slid, popped up, and then easily scored the winning run.
0: Number three.
1: Cubs maintain their half-game lead on the Phillies for the top wild card spot in the National League. PCA with numbers 43 and 44. Cubs Radio Network.
7: And the pitch on the way, driven in the air, deep right field. It's got a chance. Gone. Another home run for Pete. His 44th of the year. A drive over the 368 sign in right center. 44 homers. 105 runs batted in.
0: Number two.
1: Orioles win again in New York. Pete Alonso homers again in New York. That was in the first. In the third, WBAL.
8: There's Samuel Basile. He hits the first pitch. Screaming straight away center field. Ewing at the wall. Goodbye! O's have done it again. They've gone back ballpark. And he's made it 6-0.
0: Number one.
1: Remember this summer when we were all celebrating America's 250th? That was the last time Cleveland had the outright lead in the American League Central. Until Wednesday. Tom Hamilton, WTAM.
5: The pitch.
8: Swing at it, hammered. High, deep to right. Away, back and gone. Oh, my. Petey Helton with the jog of a lifetime. A three-run home run deep into the lower deck and right. A majestic blast, and the Guardians are back on top. 5-3.
1: Guardians now with a half-game lead on the White Sox. That's going to do it for SportsCenter All Night. I'm Jay Reynolds. It's Thursday, September 17th, birthday of Patrick Mahomes, who's 31 today. Week 2 kicks off with Bills-Lions tonight on Sportsmanlike. 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Evan, Candy, and Michelle are next. 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
16: 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The Braves falling to the Cubs last night, 8-4. Pete Crow Armstrong, 2 more homers. And that gives him 44 on the season. The Cubs win the rubber game of the 3-game series. The Phillies beat the Nationals, so the Braves lead in the NL East 4.5. And the Braves are off today. They'll take on the Astros this weekend. That'll be in Houston. Georgia football coming up on Saturday. The Bulldogs at Arkansas. A noon kickoff right here on The Ref. Also, the Falcons have their home opener coming up on Sunday. A 1 o'clock start as they play host to the Panthers. You get the top national and local sports stories every 20 minutes. It's Athens, Voice of the Dogs, 960 The Ref and the 960 The Ref app.
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17: 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The Cubs put up one in the first and never looked back as they topped the Braves 8-4 in the rubber match of the three-game set on the north side. It was a day for the Cubs stars. Pete Crow Armstrong with two home runs and a triple. Alex Bregman with a double and a triple as well. It was just one of those days for the Atlanta Braves. Jota Imanaga was really solid for the Cubbies. He went six innings, only gave up one earned run. J.R. Richie, not the best outing in his return to the major leagues. He went 4 2/3, gave up six earned runs, walked two, and struck out five. On to Houston. Much needed day off today. And then it is the Houston Astros. Should be a fun one. Tyler Mahle will get the ball for the Braves. He's 6-10 as a 3.91 ERA. Think about that. All the way down to 3.91. After he was just over 5 when he came to Atlanta. For a leadoff show coming your way at 6:55 and first pitch from Houston, 8:10. You can hear all of it on the Braves Radio Network.
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16: Hey, that's us. 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Dave and Logan along with you, and a good Thursday morning. We're currently in Athens at 66 degrees, getting up to 90 today and 94 tomorrow. And for those of you headed to Fayetteville, Arkansas, that forecast is still the same for Saturday. Sunny and 93. I think it's actually gone up a degree. Saturday's going to be hot in the south, it sounds like. As we get to, what would this be, August 51st is what it's going to feel like. Or is that right? Yeah, September 19th. I guess that would be August 51st. But, hey, hopefully, though, after this week, we'll start to see a little bit of a turn here. Now, we're 9 days out from the Oklahoma game. What do you have on your LDF, your long-distance forecast?
22: If it holds up, it's acceptable. A high of 80, that sounds great.
16: That's a good word, acceptable.
22: A low of 58, which is a nice low dew point for the morning. That's what you're feeling outside now. It feels pretty good outside. Yeah, it's just a low dew point. That affects humidity and all that good stuff. Unfortunately, you've already said it. It's going to get hot this afternoon. It's going to get hot tomorrow afternoon. It's going to get hot all weekend. So that feel good when you walk out to your car, don't let it fool you. It's not a change in the weather pattern. It's just a lower dew point.
16: Yeah.
22: But I'm with you. I'm looking at the long range. If we can get through this weekend and kind of into next week, it looks like by about Wednesday of next week, we will start seeing highs in the lower 80s. And that then maybe even an upper 70s on Thursday of next week. That's nice. So I'll take any change I can get because these 90s, they got to go, man.
16: I hear you.
22: Got to evict them out of the South.
16: Tired of playing music from the 90s just because that's the temperature.
22: We may avoid music from the 90s just because we're over the 90s right now.
16: Yeah,
22: so remind
16: no
22: me, if you hear me play something from the 90s, we'll abruptly stop it. If your walk-up song is from the 90s, don't call us.
16: That's right.
22: We don't mean that. Give us a call, 706-549-6000. We'd like to hear from
16: you. That's right. That's right. Well, the Braves have, speaking of the number nine games remaining. They now have a 4.5-game lead again. They lost Phillies 1. And I didn't check to see what the other things happened as far as the wild card and all that stuff affecting just the Braves wrapping up a playoff spot. I know they didn't, but maybe one of those other teams lost.
5: Yeah, I forgot to look, too. I'm sorry. We had the opportunity yesterday to...
16: Everybody's losing.
5: All right, so the Padres and the Diamondbacks were the ones that we had to parlay. The Diamondbacks lost last night. The Padres won last night. So that means, if I'm doing my math correctly, the Braves will clinch a playoff spot with a win. All you got to do is win one of your last nine games or let Arizona or San Diego do it for you by losing a game.
16: Yeah.
5: I think I'm saying that correctly. That's the way
16: you know what? It's close enough if it's not exactly right, but I think you're right.
5: Mm-hmm. In fact, the Diamondbacks have now been eliminated. Oh, that's division. I'm sorry. Let me look at the wild card standings, but they have been eliminated from their division. So the wild card as it goes, oh, so they still have a magic number of 7 or an elimination number of 7. Got to reverse that for the wild card run. They're neck and neck with the Padres.
16: Yeah,
5: actually,
16: they're the
5: 3.5. It's not neck and neck. I'm sorry. I'm talking in circles. I apologize.
16: Well, they were, if you look at the last 10 games, the Cubs are 4-6, the Phillies 4-6, the Diamondbacks 5-5, the Padres, the hottest team in baseball. They won 9 out of 10.
5: You know what that tells me? They're going to come to Atlanta for a 3-game series, and they're just going to run us out of our own building. Mm-hmm. When we throw J.R. Richie out there or whoever.
16: Good grief.
5: I don't know. We'll see. I guess you saw this last night. Before we talk about the game last night, not a good one for the Braves. It just a stinker. It felt like a stinker from the start. J.R. Richie did not have a good outing, but nobody panic. Chris Sale will not pitch this weekend against the Houston Astros. They have moved him to the Reds series next week. This is in large part to set him up for the postseason.
16: Yeah.
5: This has nothing to do with an injury. This has nothing to do with a secret soreness or anything. If you start looking at the calendar, we are really, really into crunch time right now. So instead of pitching him Friday, his normal Friday spot, that'd be tomorrow, that would have set up a situation where you have two options. You either pitch him again the next Friday in Miami, or you rest him there and get him ready for the postseason there. I guess they decided they didn't want to let him sit that long, so they're going to not pitch him this weekend. I don't know if he's going to pitch on Tuesday, Wednesday, or Thursday against the Reds. I'm assuming Tuesday back at Truist Park, and then you're set up to be the game one starter for wherever you play, assuming you don't have the bye round in the postseason to get you ready for what will likely be a Truist Park 3-game series against either the Padres or the Diamondbacks. That's the way the math is looking now. That could obviously change. But no Chris Sale against the Astros this weekend, and nobody hit the panic button. It's all good. At least that's what we're told.
16: Yeah, and that's kind of how they've been treating him now for the last month. He's been like a collegiate weekend starter. He's been the Friday night guy. And now they don't want to take any chances. They don't want to go into a postseason like they had a couple of years ago and he wasn't available.
5: Mm-hmm.
16: So they want to make sure if something's going to happen, it's at least going to happen in a playoff game or not because he's been overused or anything like that.
5: Mm-hmm. The Braves magic number stays at 5 again, 8-4 the final score last night. Just really nothing good to talk about. I haven't even looked today if I was not awake at the time. How did we get our two runs in the top of the ninth? Was that via the long ball? Was it ABC baseball?
16: No, I don't have it here either. It was Dubon got, I don't know. I don't know how the two runs came in without digging deeper.
5: Can you tell that we are morning guys? We are. Okay,
16: well, I've just gotten now where I see the score, look at the box score. I didn't dig any deeper than that.
5: All right, Dubon had an RBI double. Sean Murphy grounds to the fielder's choice to score Dubon. So nothing. I just wanted to make sure I didn't miss some milestone home run for.
16: There was no homers for the Braves.
5: Somebody.
16: The home runs last night were getting hit by Pete Crow Armstrong. I think he's going to win the MVP.
5: I do too. If he doesn't, there's a conspiracy.
16: Especially
5: involved.
16: With Otani being hurt right now and that kind of thing. But 44 home runs now. He's got over 100 RBIs and whatever his OPS is. It's in the 900s. So he is having an MVP season. It looks like he's going to win it.
5: Yeah, he should.
16: Yeah, absolutely.
5: Wish we had him on the Braves. It's a pretty fun player to watch, man.
16: Yeah, he is.
5: Very fun.
16: Sure, there's a lot of other teams that wish they had him too, but he's, yeah, he's. And then Alex Bregman, the old veteran, LSU shortstop, hit his, what did he, he's got 26 home runs. And he bats cleanup for them. He had three hits last night. So last night, he and PCA went 6-for-8 with 3 homers, 4 runs scored, and 7 RBIs. I'm sure the Cubs are pretty good when those two combine for those numbers.
5: Cubs are a good team. They really are. They play well at Wrigley Field. You saw that the last couple of days. They're going to be in the postseason. They are very close. In fact, they should clinch one of their wild card spots here in the next couple of days. I mean, they're on the cusp of that right now. So they're going to be in the postseason. And just a good team. We just finished, the Braves, that is. The Braves just finished 13 games in 13 days against very, very good opponents. Seven of those 13 were against the Phillies, 3 against the Rays, 3 against the Cubs. That's a really, really tough stretch in the month of September. I'm glad it's over with. The Braves, what was the record in those 3 games? We could do this real quick. The 13 games. You split with Philly. The Rays took 2 out of 3 with you, correct?
16: Yeah.
5: You took 2 out of 3 against the Phillies, and then you won 1 against the Cubs. Did you go 6-7?
16: Let me count the green W's.
5: Yeah, I think it's 6-7.
16: 2, 3, 4, 5, 6. You are correct. So the red L's are 1, 2, 3, 4, 5, 6, 7. 6-7.
5: It's fine. I would have preferred to flip that to 7-6, sure. Obviously, but 6-7 is not a disastrous 13-game stretch at all.
16: Which tells me, too, that you can also be formidable in the postseason, because that's good competition right there, right. And they went almost .500.
5: But if the Braves had gone a 3-10, or exactly. God forbid a 2-11, or something along those lines, it would have been a really angsty position to be in, but instead you held serve, you peeled days off the calendar. Importantly, you beat the Phillies 3 of the 7. Is it, that's right, 3 of the 7? No, four of the seven. You actually beat them more than they beat you in those 7 games. That's really, really good.
16: Yeah.
5: So that's why the Braves still, even though you lost 2 of 3 in Chicago this week, still have that 4.5 game lead in a low magic number against the Phillies. That's just for the division. So things are still very good.
16: And again, what was the season series with the Phillies? The Braves, 9-4, mm-hmm. 5 games better, which is essentially the lead that they have in the division.
5: Mm-hmm. So there you have it. Now take the day off. You need it right now, man. I don't know. I'm sure they traveled late last night. Get over to Houston, sleep in there. Unless they travel this morning. I don't know
16: last
5: how they
16: night.
5: Were. All right, hop on the plane, sleep in today. Hopefully, maybe, I don't know, get your golf clubs there. I don't know what you do in Houston for a Thursday day off, but go figure out something to just kind of recharge.
16: It's going to be like 100 degrees, probably.
5: I'm sure it will be. But
16: I'm sure some of them will go play golf.
5: Go find something to do to get your mind off baseball for a day. If I were Walt Weiss, that's what I would say. Man, what a stretch you guys just went through. We got a bigger, more important things coming up here very soon. If you got friends, family, acquaintances in Houston, go see them. Go have dinner. Go have something nice.
16: They do have rain in the forecast today, but other than that, their weekend is similar to ours, just low 90s and sunshine.
5: And they got a roof.
16: And they do have a roof, yeah. For the game itself, they're fine.
5: Yeah, I hope they close the roof. Don't make them play in the heat. It'd be nice to do that in Atlanta every once in a while, but we don't have that option. So, but yeah, that's where you are. 3 games with Houston. Houston right now, what have they done the last 10 games? They are,
16: Dave, tied with the Rangers.
5: They are, but they're 3-7 in the last 10.
16: But they are having to play with their pants on fire. I guess even though they're, what, .500, as far as the American League wildcard standings go, even though they don't have a good overall record as a division leader, they are still part of the hunt. And right now, if you go to the wild card page, it lists the Rangers and not the Astros. So I guess the Astros have the tiebreaker on them. So the Rangers are a game out of that last wild card spot. So there's a lot going on.
5: that's how important their games are. But look, they're 500. They're 76-76, 3-7 in their last 10, a run differential of minus 54. I think the Braves are better than the Astros. Mm-hmm. Your point is well taken. Both of these teams, the Braves and the Astros, are playing for everything right now. Every game is important. I like a vision of going out there and taking advantage of them not being as good. But that's how important theirs is, way more than the Braves, as you just pointed out. They're either going to win the division or maybe not be in the playoff. One or the other. They're not playing for a, well, if we don't win the division, we'll be in the wild card. That's what the Braves have right now. Not officially mathematically, but the Braves will be in the playoff if they find a way to blow this division, which I don't expect them to do. But yeah, that's interesting that right now the Rangers are the first game out of the wild card by a game, one game behind the White Sox. And they're jockeying back and forth with the Astros. And you mentioned it, they got to win that tiebreaker. They're currently set both 76-76. Let's see if they play each other for the rest of the season. Let me pull up the Astros.
1: So the Astros schedule. Do play tonight. They host the Royals. I was just looking at the same thing.
5: They don't play the
1: they're
5: Rangers.
1: They're done with each other, yeah.
5: That's a shame. That would have been a nice three-game series at the end of the year.
1: So obviously the standings are already reflecting that the Rangers can't win a tiebreaker with the Astros.
5: Yeah.
1: So, yeah.
5: Yeah, just like the Phillies can't win a tiebreaker with the Braves.
1: That's right.
5: You look at that NL East lead, you add one game because that's just the way it works now.
1: And by the way, the Phillies do play today. So, we'll tomorrow morning, unless there's rain or something, we'll have back to getting rid of that half game.
5: Mm-hmm.
1: And then I'm assuming, well, just depends on how it plays out next week. But let's see, next week the Braves are off on Monday, and then they play Tuesday through Sunday. And they got the Reds and the Marlins. So they don't play a team that is, well, I'll take that back. What is the Marlins record? I've completely quit looking at them.
5: They're 76-77, okay. One game
1: so
5: under
1: 500. The Braves do not have a game against a team with a winning record the rest of the season.
5: Unless the Marlins can win a few games.
1: Well, I mean, as of now,
5: yeah.
1: Yeah. And if the playoffs started today, come on to Atlanta, San Diego Padres.
5: You're the red hot San Diego Padres.
1: Never fails.
5: No.
1: The Braves would be the 3 seed, the Phillies would be the 4, the Cubs would be the 5, and the Padres would be the 6. So that best of 3, now would all 3 of those games would be in Atlanta, right? Yes. They don't travel.
5: No.
1: So the Braves would host the Padres in a 3-game series.
5: And I don't even think there's a day off. I think they go 1, 2, 3. They don't work in a day of rest. It is a 3-game series, first 1-2 moves on. We're not traveling. We're not taking rest. We're just going to play 3 straight baseball games. Now, unfortunately, the Braves will probably get that like 3 o'clock first start.
1: Oh, of course. Although maybe the Padres changes it a little bit, but I don't know that they care.
5: I don't think they do either. With the Braves, they love sticking the Braves in the middle of the workday. And Braves fans still find a way to get there.
1: Well, if you had, all right, here's the thing. If the playoffs started today, the Yankees would be hosting the Red Sox. 4-5.
5: Does that sound like prime time to you?
1: So there's your prime time game. The Astros would be hosting the Guardians. The Braves would be hosting the Padres, and the Phillies would be hosting the Cubs. And I believe all 4 division series start on the same day. They don't zigzag to start. No, so there won't be like 2 games on the first day.
5: Baseball's kind of expedited that to say we're going to get this done quick. I'm not going to jockey around with all these things. I actually kind of like that.
1: Mm-hmm.
5: Yeah, no, I fear, not that it's going to change my world or anything, but I do believe and fear the Braves will get the afternoon games if they wind up hosting, and that's just what it is, man. I'm used to it by now. None of my teams get to play in primetime every day.
1: Mm-mm.
5: That's actually not true. The Dogs have played a lot of primetime games over the last few years, but still, it can be frustrating when they divvy them out to others and we're not the toast.
1: It's interesting,
5: of the town.
1: Though, with this, with those 4 teams, the home teams, Astros, Yankees, if it started like this, Braves, Phillies, you don't have a West Coast team hosting to have a later game that night. So I guess the schedule would have to reflect that, where you'd have a couple of games going at the same time. But yeah, you know who's going to get the prime time. The Yankees, Red Sox are already salivating over that. And that's 4-5. It's not even a division win.
5: Mm-hmm.
1: They're calling the, who is it? The Rays will win the East. Interesting.
5: What is the Rays record? Yeah, it's getting pretty comfortable. It's not done, but it's starting to look a little bit more comfortable for them. Mm-hmm. Just take care of business.
1: What's their lead? 4.5 over the Yankees, 10.5 over the Red Sox. Okay. Yeah.
5: I love it, man. September, late September, baseball is fun. When you start talking about all the math involved and who needs to do this and who needs to do that and projections and clinching, a lot of champagne's starting to get put on ice for a lot of teams right now, and can't wait to uncork that stuff. By the way, I do like a good champagne every now and then.
1: Yeah.
5: We've gotten into, we do Bloody Marys and mimosas early, not too early, but on game days. That's kind of one of the late morning traditions. And I've learned to really like a good mimosa, Dave.
1: No, mimosas are fine.
5: The orange juice in that champagne. Yeah. Now, I don't do anything fancy. I literally get the like $8 bottle from wherever. I don't know the difference in good champagne and cheap
1: champagne. Yeah, I don't either.
5: But
1: usually you can tell the difference the next day.
5: Yeah, I think so. That's a good point. Or how sleepy.
1: Not while you're drinking it necessarily.
5: How sleepy you are after you've had three.
1: Exactly. When I drink a bottle of champagne all at once, I'll let you know how I feel the next day.
5: Mm-hmm. Pop some ibuprofen before you go to bed.
1: That's right.
5: That may or may not help.
1: That's right.
5: But yeah, there is a lot of champagne out there that the clubhouses are starting to pull out of the old closet and say, hey, go ahead and chill this. This thing could be popped any given night here. It's fun. It's a really fun stretch. Tonight we have a really entertaining football game, I hope. The Lions at the Bills. I'll be watching the heck out of that with the Braves not playing.
1: Mm-hmm.
5: It's a little bit late.
1: Glad you didn't say Pitt and Syracuse.
5: Yeah,
1: but yeah, just, yeah.
5: I mean, look,
1: what is it, 8:15 tonight?
5: If somebody wants to pick that in their Bud Light 3-for-all, go for it.
1: Yeah. Well, I'm such a junkie, I might have it just to check the score every now and then.
5: I'm with you. I'm a sicko. I'll check it. I'll look at it.
1: Pitt's a 10.5-point favorite.
5: But what time? What is kickoff time for the NFL game? The Lions and Bills.
1: 8:15.
5: So not too late.
1: Not too bad.
5: I'm glad it's not When I was growing up, and you remember this well, obviously, the 9 o'clock Monday night football start.
1: Yeah.
5: And that my bedtime used to be 9 o'clock. I'm going back to like my elementary school days, but my mom was gracious enough to give me 30 extra minutes on Monday nights to watch what amounted to about a quarter or a quarter and a half of Monday night football. But at 9:30, that was it. Lights off. No more.
1: I had to beg my parents to let me stay up till halftime. Mm.
5: That's a nice compromise.
1: And that was very nice of them to do that because it was Monday Night Football. And I don't know when did they start realizing, it's like, why are we starting these games so late? Because then it wasn't just 9. It was like 9. It was after 9, wasn't it, when those games would kick off?
5: More like ridiculous. 9, 10 or so.
1: Yeah.
5: Probably
1: it's like, is this the Braves and the Dodgers out on the West Coast? What the hell's going on? So they finally at least got it figured out that maybe we can start these games in the 8 o'clock hour.
5: Yeah, but as a kid, even today as a kid, though, man, when you knew you got a little extra time and this fired up.
1: I know, it was awesome. And then back in the olden days, you get Howard Cosell's halftime highlights.
5: Were you allowed to watch the highlights?
1: That's when they let me stay up till halftime, and then I could watch the halftime highlights, and then that was it.
5: Off to bed.
1: Yeah. And that was like, because it was different back then. You didn't have other stuff that we have now.
5: Here's another thing you probably haven't thought much about. How did you find out who won when you woke up the next morning? Did your dad tell you? Did he stay
1: either
5: up?
1: I don't remember. It was either that, because we would always sit around the, like when I was eating breakfast, the radio was on. Yep. We didn't even have I don't even know if that was a thing. We didn't have a TV in our kitchen where the kitchen table was. So I'm eating breakfast and we're listening to the radio.
5: But let's just say
1: that's probably how we found out.
5: If you didn't have the radio, how would you have found out? It's too late to be in the newspaper.
1: Yeah, it would have been in the paper. Yeah, it's a good. I don't know.
5: Maybe
1: I guess
5: one of your buddies on the school bus was able to watch.
1: Maybe somebody knew. Yeah, I don't know, but if I didn't find out on the radio, I don't know how we would have found out unless it was word of mouth.
5: And look, you do not have to go back very far. I'm talking before the social media, smartphones in your pocket, which was only like 2005, 2006. I remember going to work after high school in the early 2000s, grabbing the Atlanta Journal-Constitution to check all the baseball scores from the night before and all the standings. I loved that stuff.
22: But that is not that long ago, kids that are listening right now. We didn't always have scores in our pocket.
1: So Leonard's losers, Leonard Postero, he lived in Athens. And when he was doing Leonard's losers, he also had a little weekly, little magazine that supplemented it.
22: Mm-hmm.
1: And he would call the radio station back then. I mean, we're talking, this would have been in 1990, 1991, something like that. You had somebody in the building 24/7, and he would call the radio station in the middle of the night, Saturday night into Sunday morning, needing to get the late scores.
22: Mm-hmm.
1: And we had the AP wire machine, and we could give him the scores. But that's how like antiquated it seems now. But back then, that's just how it was. By the way, turn me up here for a second, Logan. I want to hear what this sounds like. For some of us, this will take you back a little bit.
6: RFK Memorial Stadium, the Falcons against the Redskins. First quarter action, the score zip zip. Joe Theismann, who has developed into the best quarterback in pro football.
1: What?
6: He'll find any receiver, anytime, anywhere. And this is an illustration. The pass to Clint Didier, 18 yards, touchdown, 7-0 Washington. Moving ahead to the third quarter. It had escalated to 20-0 Washington.
1: Not a good night for the Falcons today.
6: The Falcons back to pass.
1: Mike Morosky.
22: He was used to giving bad highlights for the Falcons.
6: The ball.
1: God, this looks like the highlights from this past Sunday. The ball got away from the quarterback, picked up for a. This was a scoop and score.
6: Return 27-0 Washington. On Washington's very next series.
1: So they give you get more than like one play.
22: We get it, Howard.
1: This is a 7-minute package.
6: He will throw
22: of
6: to
22: just the Falcons.
1: No, no, no. The halftime highlights.
6: The most
1: they go through the whole league. They would play this at halftime of the Monday night game.
6: 81 touchdown, 34-0 Redskins.
1: Damn.
6: And the Redskins roll to their seventh. It's
1: 37-21.
6: This one over the Falcons.
1: And that was December 5th, '83. And then now they move on. Here we go.
6: Memorial Stadium, Baltimore, Maryland. The Jets dreaming of playoffs.
1: The Jets and the Colts of Baltimore. Anyway, good stuff there, man. That's what we live for. That kind of stuff.
22: I mean, we still get Monday Night Football, but I've kind of made the transition in my head to Thursday night being one of the like better primetime games. I mean, Monday's great. I like Mondays. But I do miss my somewhat not always meaningful college football Thursday night game. But we still get something. It's not good. But as you've pointed out that I hadn't really given a ton of thought to, yeah, Friday night has become more of the weeknight.
1: Yeah.
22: Hey, here's something a little better. I mean, tomorrow you got number 22 Houston at number 13 Texas Tech.
1: That's a big game in the Big 12.
22: Number 5 Miami. It's a conference game. Hey, it is my lock of the week. Lay the 21, take the Canes to whip up on Wake Forest tomorrow night. I'm very comfortable with that. In fact, I'm going to play a soundbite for you here shortly. We've got a couple fun things we got going on here.
1: There's also Oregon playing Portland State.
22: Yeah, you know.
1: I mean, I know it's FCS, but you do have three different games tomorrow night involving ranked teams.
22: By the way, Sacramento State is not FCS. Sorry.
1: They moved up.
22: So Portland State absolutely is.
1: To the MAC, which makes complete sense.
22: If you're curious, you cannot make the pick, but according to at least DraftKings on ESPN, they're making you, if you want to take Oregon, you're laying 57.5 points. I don't know about all that.
1: Not in the Bud Light 3-for-all, but yes, you can go find other places to play that. Logan's Lock of the Week, Miami minus 21.
7: Logan's Lock of the Week.
22: That's what you're going to hear if you pick Miami the next couple of days. Anybody that calls in or emails, I'll take Miami.
7: Logan's Lock of the Week.
22: A little cash register there.
1: I did like someone sent us, and I forwarded it to you, from Squidbillies. Did you see that?
22: Yeah. That they had the same idea that we had of just, hey, let's get a soundbite to go with it, but we got our own now. It is great, though.
1: It's a good sounder. I'll play
22: lock
1: here.
22: Lock of the century of the week.
1: Here we go. I've got it here if you want to. Well, it may take a second, but this was a good one, too. I liked. Now, we won't use this one if it'll ever load in, but let's see here. This is...
22: Are you having your URL?
8: This year, be Early Kyler of Squidbillies. And this year be my Stone Cold Lock of the Century of the Week. Naturally, the eyes were watchful.
1: Stone Cold Lock of the Century of the Week.
22: So I was going to save this for a second, but I'll go ahead and play it now. Here's my longer tease that I put together yesterday. This is when I get into my studio. Day.
1: Play that. Let's take a break and then play it.
22: So here's what I'll do. We're going to take a break. After we went off air yesterday, I went into my lab, Dave. I got my sound bites out. I got my editing machines out. I did what I do.
1: Yeah.
22: I consider one of my better qualities around here, putting together some zany audio. Let's just say
1: zany stuff.
22: I think my lock of the week longer tease is going to get you excited. I think it's going to make you feel patriotic.
1: Okay.
22: It's going to make you feel like it's time to roll up the sleeves and get your hands dirty. And it's a lock of the week. So on the other side, you'll hear it for the very first time. I did send it to some friends yesterday for approval. They gave the thumbs up.
1: Yeah. All right, can't wait to hear it. It's 6:35.
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0: us a little pick-me-up tune here, a little St. Elmo's Fire, Man in Motion, 1985, if you're curious. I actually am going to attempt, and I don't think we have to do this very much longer, but I am going to try to avoid the 90s music as any rejoin song. Yeah. If it's your walk-up song, it's all good. We're not going to deprive you of your walk-up song. That's too much. I'm not going to put that much thought into it, but I am going to try to avoid the 90s until the 90s get out of here. Which does look like maybe mid next week. There's a chance. I'm not ringing the bell just yet, but we might be in that window where we can start thinking, are we done with the 90s? I'm telling you, starting Wednesday of next week, high of 80. Next Thursday, we're talking the 24th, high of 79. Friday, 80. Saturday, 81. Then it goes 82, 81, 82, 82, 83, all the way as far as the Weather Channel will give me. So it's promising, it's not a guarantee, but it's promising that maybe the 90s are starting to pack it up and take a vacation until like June of next year. That'd be nice.
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0: I'm done with them, man. They've overstayed their welcome, to say the very, very least.
1: For sure.
0: Morning Show 960 The Ref, presented by Piedmont Orthopedics and Sports Medicine, the official healthcare provider of them dogs. Noon Saturday. About 24, let's do this math, 24, 25, 25 hours. No, I'm sorry. 48, 49 hours and 20 minutes from now. I think I did that right. We'll have the pregame show 8 o'clock Saturday morning on The Ref. Get you ready for
1: to get my mind
0: Georgia
1: right.
0: Football. Yeah, 49 hours and 20 minutes, I believe, is the final answer there. It doesn't sound too bad. I can't wait. I love watching this Georgia team.
1: Me too.
0: I watch them every day. So looking forward to an SEC game. I know the Razorbacks are not having the greatest start to the season, nor their fan base, and everything around them just seems very discombobulated. If you don't believe it, look up Lisa Arkansas on the social medias, and you'll hear a great, great interview. But I like a vision of the dogs handling business pretty soundly. But one thing we talked with BA yesterday about that I'm really hoping for is to see I want to see the starters longer. I want to see like more of a Georgia game. I love the fact that Georgia's blown out their first two opponents. I want to blow out Arkansas. But I'm really excited to see like the starters for this team stay in there and play like a nearly full game. And I think in SEC competition, even if you are up by a lot after the half, you still give them a little bit more time, I think. I don't know. We'll see what happens. I'm dreaming of a perfect world in which that does happen, where Georgia's up big, but we'll see how it goes. But I just think this Georgia team is equipped to be really, really tough to beat and outmaneuver if the game does go well into the second half, and looking forward to seeing that.
1: And it also feels like everything I'm reading this week, too, even if Arkansas has some tricks up their sleeve, it's not a very long sleeve.
0: No, it's not.
1: That's the only thing.
0: They're in a bad situation. Here's the thing, though, and I'll get move on in a second, but this is year one for Ryan Silverfield. I would ask Arkansas fans, if I could, I don't know many of them, but if I had a room full of Arkansas fans that were just like calm and willing to talk very logically and just kind of in a peaceful manner, I would ask him, what do you expect right now, week two of the Ryan Silverfield, or I guess week three of his tenure? He just got here. Like, what do you expect from this Arkansas football team? I'd be curious what they'd say. I mean, they're not supposed to be ranked right now. They're not supposed to be some Cinderella story. They're just supposed to be a SEC team that chose, by the way, they weren't forced, they chose to go on the road to a pretty good Utah team.
1: I think, which of course, yeah, he inherited, I think a couple of things. It sounds like Arkansas is not investing as much money in football as some of the schools in the SEC.
0: Fair.
1: And Ryan Silverfield was a guy that he did a good job at Memphis, although last year they didn't close out very strong, but that's who they ended up with. And I think he is the punching bag of the fans, not just because they don't like him, they don't like the situation, so he's the one they take it out on. And then on top of that, he hasn't exactly been that guy to jump out and maybe make the fans embrace him. Just his personality, that kind of thing. So that's why they're in such a bad mood.
0: Yeah, I guess, I don't know if they're doing this or not. I'd have to listen to Arkansas radio, but are they demanding a change already? I mean, you're not going to get that.
1: Only Lisa.
0: Yeah, Lisa is. But, like, you're not going to get that for at least a year. It's rare to fire anybody after 1 year, even if he goes 0-for. Now, he beat North Alabama, so... Or North Arkansas, whoever they beat week one.
1: Alabama.
0: North Alabama. Is that Scott Sinclair's... did I say the name right?
1: Yeah,
0: the old
1: strength coach. For some reason...
0: I think he's like Alabama Tech or something. No.
1: Yeah.
0: Now we got to fact check.
1: Here we go.
0: Scott... Type. But he is the coach of one of those directional Alabama teams, I believe.
1: The coach of North Alabama is a guy named Brent Dierman.
0: Okay, and I said Scott Sinclair. He's currently the Georgia football director of strength and conditioning.
1: Yeah.
0: Who am I? Scott Cochran.
1: I knew what you meant.
0: Yeah.
1: I heard you say it. I knew exactly who you were talking about.
0: Yeah, Scott Cochran. But where is he now? He is currently the coach of West Alabama. I am unfamiliar with anything
1: near Tuscaloosa.
0: West Alabama. The West Alabama Tigers. But anyway, I think Georgia's getting Arkansas at a very good time. They may rally the players. Hey, have you seen any word about a players-only meeting this week?

0: the few friends. Sometimes I get proud of things that I produce. I'm proud of this one. I'm not going to say it's my like Mount Rushmore of productions or anything, but the voice guy that is nice enough to give us some stuff. He was nice enough to give us a couple of words of Logan's Lock of the Week. This is a new thing we're trying this year. I'm going to keep track of them, by the way. Here you go, Dave. I got my sheet right here. Got my lock of the week. We'll keep the records. We'll
1: you
0: keep
1: are a, 1-0. Keep a record.
0: Yeah, one. It's undefeated. Undefeated. But the long tease, I'm not going to play this every time someone picks Miami. That's going to be this.
2: Logan's Lock of the Week.
0: And I can even alter that a little bit. But all right, are you ready for the longer promotion of Logan's Lock of the Week? Debuting for the very first time on the ref. Get ready. Get your seatbelt on.
1: Get your mind right.
0: Get your mind right. Here we go.
2: If you want to turn the 3-for-0 into a 2-for-0, listen up for Logan's Lock of the Week. It's real and it's spectacular.
3: Dollar bills, y'all.
0: Does that not get your American patriotism just running through the roof? Can we do it one more time?
1: Let's do it.
0: Let's do it one more time. Here you go.
2: If you want to turn the 3-for-0 into a 2-for-0, listen up for Logan's Lock of the Week. America! It's real and it's spectacular.
3: Dollar bills, y'all.
0: Dollar bills, y'all. Let's break that down. You heard a screaming eagle. You heard an explosion. You heard a jackpot slot machine, a cash register, Ray Charles's America, a muscle car revving its engine, and that dollar bills, y'all, that is, you guessed it, Kenny Powers. So everything America into one 22-second soundbite.
1: Couldn't see it, but there's a jet ski in there.
0: Oh, yeah. Now, if there was a visual commercial, it would have been a lot of fireworks. Smoke bombs, flares, jet skis,
1: hairspray,
0: Mount Rushmore, Yosemite, like a buffalo would have walked across the bottom. Yeah. I have no doubt about it. Yeah, maybe you said hairspray. That's sort of the gate for a lot of other things.
1: Oh, yeah.
0: Yes, that's absolutely would have been in there. But there you go. There's my teaser that I made for Logan's Lock of the Week. But pick Miami. I'll give you the short version.
2: Logan's Lock of the Week.
0: Get your cash register out.
1: The Bud Light 3 for All, the store is open. Great to see all these emails coming in. 960theref@cmg.com.
0: Did anybody earn the cash register on the picks?
1: I haven't looked. I just saw all the emails rolling in. So I haven't checked the individual ones.
0: Well, I didn't even said it. Take Miami, lay the 21. I just don't see a world in which the Demon Deacons don't get run out of their own building. I know it's on the road. I've been in Winston-Salem on a day in which they had a football game, and I had no clue a football game was going on less than a mile from me. That's a true story. That really has happened. But, yeah, Friday night might be a little different atmosphere, but I know the Deacs are what? They're 2-0?
1: Yeah, they beat Akron on that first Thursday, 38-16. And then last week, they had to go to two overtimes to win at Purdue.
0: Tough sled, man. They're giving up a lot of points. I don't see a world. I also think part of my reason for picking Miami as lock of the week, I just feel like Mario Cristobal and who is their quarterback, Darian Mensa. I feel like their young guy, Malachi Toney, who, my God, I wish was wearing a Georgia uniform. He is good. And a couple other things. They got a good defense going on right now, big defensive line. They got some other good receivers. Not trying to pump up Miami into something they may not be, but they got it going on right now. But that being said, I believe they're on a mission. I believe they're on a mission to give the middle fingers to everybody they play this year, run up some scores, and just be a very, very dominant football team. And I don't see that not happening Friday night at Wake Forest. Now, they could win by 10. They could lose by 3. I don't know. I don't know what's going to happen. I'll watch it with you. But I'm locking them in to lay the 21. And
1: at least on the Wake side, the trends are pointing in your direction. So Deacons have lost 4 straight conference home openers and are 1-3 ATS in those 4 games. So that, again, those numbers point to Miami. Let me see what it looks like. That's the problem, though. You can find stats that will skew any direction you want them to. On the Miami side, Canes have not lost to Wake Forest since 1944.

0: Yeah, if this were a money line, I'd feel great.
1: 8-0 really straight good. Up. So this will be their 9th time playing since World War II ended. During World War II, I guess. So you got that going.
0: And yeah. Again, we're not talking money lines here. But yeah. Yes, laying the. I know 21's a big number. I just see that. I see Miami. I'll be honest with you. I think Miami's going to be up 21 or more at halftime of this game. I really do. And then they're just going to pile on a little bit more in the second half. And maybe Wake Forest gets that backdoor cover. And, hey, has that ever happened to you before in the Bud Light 3-for-all? Of course it has. So we'll see what happens. But I'm comfortable with them as my lock of the week, Dave.
2: Logan's lock of the week.
0: Go ahead.
1: I was going to say, lead off emails coming up at 7:05. What were you about to say?
0: I was going
1: to
0: throw in there my second place. If I did not take Miami as the lock of the week, I was going to take Houston as the underdog.
1: I know. I was thinking points, them, too.
0: Getting points tomorrow night. I still may pick them in my the 3-for-all. But what is it now?
1: 7.5.
0: So 7.5. I like them to go into Texas Tech and maybe even win that game.
1: I was thinking the same thing.
0: The fact that they're getting points, I almost locked that in.
1: Mm-hmm.
0: But I decided that Miami's going to just be on an offensive showing tomorrow night in Wake Forest.
1: All right. We'll get to the leadoff emails at 7:05. I've got a new thing that I like to look at every morning. I'll tell you what it is on the other side. It's my new favorite. It's not a game. It's just, okay. You'll understand when we come back. All right, it's 6:50.
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0: right, it's the morning show presented by Piedmont Orthopedics and Sports Medicine. Mentioned before the break, my new favorite thing to look at. I don't have a fancy name for it. I'm just going to say, what future college football games are now not going to happen? And we got some more yesterday.
1: It's a sad segment.
0: It is. All right. The headline. Tech no longer playing Notre Dame in 27. Now, I know this has to do with the ACC schedule, but Tech will not play Notre Dame next year. Guess that was on the schedule already. Also, Vandy is playing NC State this weekend in, let's see, is that game? That's not a neutral game. That's at Vandy, I believe.
1: Yeah, that's in Vandy.
0: Well, next year, or excuse me, Vanderbilt has now canceled a future football game at NC State.
1: How does that work?
0: I'm sure they're going to have to pay them.
1: I'm sure. Hey, here's your dollar bills, y'all, as Kenny Powers would say.
0: The Commodores and Wolfpack were slated to begin a home-and-home series this Saturday. The game will now stand alone as Vanderbilt has opted out of going to Carter-Finley. Hey, NC State, I can tell you something. This ain't the first time Vandy's opted out of going somewhere.
1: Yeah, sometimes you are what you are. That's different coach, all that stuff. Or was Clark Lee already there in 2020? I don't remember.
0: He wasn't. I don't think.
1: I don't think so either.
0: No. But
1: now I'm trying to remember who was there before.
0: Was Derek Mason, maybe?
1: Yeah, you're right. Maybe it was Derek Mason.
0: Yeah.
1: I can see it in my head now.
0: Yeah. So, yeah, Clark Lee was 21, was his. So he came in after the COVID.
1: So he had to pay the piper.
0: Yeah. Vanderbilt will owe NC State a $1 million cancellation fee. To fill the newly vacated 28 date, I'll say whatever 28, Vandy is now scheduled a home and home with Virginia.
1: What's the difference in that?
0: I don't know. I don't know without digging in here a little deeper. Awesome. North Carolina, again, this doesn't really affect us, but it's still what we're seeing. North Carolina will not play Purdue next year. That was supposed to be the opening game of a home and home. The matchup has been removed since the ACC. Now, I guess for the... And maybe that, you know, the ACC, now, the way they have the thing worded, Vanderbilt wanted or canceled out of the NC State series, but the ACC now going to this 9-game schedule, I think they said several of the teams have had to change their schedule. Yeah. And I can understand that.
1: SEC did the same thing.
0: Yeah, I can understand that. But again, it's just all part of what we're seeing. They're not canceling an FCS game. They're not canceling a group of four game. They're canceling a power four, whatever you want to call it.
1: Did we not watch? I'm not suggesting Vandy is an Ohio State or a Texas, but my God, did we not see how great the on-campus conference-on-conference games were the past couple of weeks?
0: They've
1: been the best thing for the first two
0: weeks. Brutal. So there you have it, my new unfavorite game. What teams aren't going to play each other in the future?
1: I do envision a world, again, this is a big dream, but I envision a world down the road a few years from now where we get an SEC Big Ten challenge, something resembling what basketball does with other conferences where you just, and you line them up based on the record the previous year. You may not know who you're going to play until January or February next fall, but they got plenty of time to make it happen. I think we can get there eventually. Where we can line up a few games and make it a multi-year thing. Make it a home and home for whatever you match up based on a couple year sample size. But that needs to happen. It would draw big bucks.
0: All right. Big
1: bucks.
0: Lead off emails coming up next at 6:59.
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0: I'm David Johnston with a 960 The Ref Southern Sports Center, brought to you by Ken Nugent, Georgia's law firm. One call, that's all. The Braves falling to the Cubs last night, 8-4. Pete Crow Armstrong, two more homers. And that gives him 44 on the season. The Cubs win the rubber game of the three-game series. The Phillies beat the Nationals, so the Braves lead in the NL East 4.5. And the Braves are off today. They'll take on the Astros this weekend. That'll be in Houston. Georgia football coming up on Saturday. The Bulldogs at Arkansas. A noon kickoff right here on The Ref. Also, the Falcons have their home opener coming up on Sunday. A 1 o'clock start, as they play host to the Panthers. You get the top national and local sports stories every 20 minutes. It's Athens' Voice of the Dogs, 960 The Ref, and the 960 The Ref app.
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9: First time you'll do that in the studio, right?
6: Yes. Year, right? We are in the studio tomorrow night. We'll be back at Loco's on the West Side next week.
9: I mean, absolutely. Go to Loco's tomorrow. Just don't expect to see Dave and Chip.
6: Yeah. There. Yeah.
9: It's a great way to start the weekend.
6: Absolutely. Every single weekend should start that way. Maybe some day drinking. Maybe we'll do some day drinking.
9: Say less. Let's go.
6: Of course, the game on Saturday at noon. That means 8 o'clock to get things going with Dog Talk pregame. And then the Bulldog Brunch on Sunday, 10:06 to noon, with Jeff and Kevin Butler and Eric Zier.
9: It's a good weekend.
6: That's a lot going on, but all good. Like you said, I'm excited. I wish they played football every day, but then it probably wouldn't be as good. So to have it every week makes it great.
9: I love coming in here every single day. Football season, the shows very much write themselves.
6: Yeah.
9: It's not hard to come in here, but I do just kind of want to hurry up and get to the weekend because
6: exactly.
9: I want to watch the Dogs. I'm very, very high on this Georgia football team, and I want to see them. I'm looking forward to a step up in the competition. And yes, Arkansas will be a major step up in the competition. They may not be as good as other SEC teams, but they're not Western Kentucky and they're not Tennessee State.
6: Nope.
9: So I'm looking forward to seeing Georgia get challenged a little bit more, maybe go out there and assert their will a little bit more. I want more Nate Frazier, more Jaden Riddell, more Talon Taylor. The defense speaks for itself, man, but I'm looking forward to like settling in and watching more than just a couple of possessions of our best players. That said, I hope that Georgia wins the game by 90, but we'll see how it all unfolds the first half and into the second half. I'm not anticipating one of these squirrely early season games that we've seen from Georgia over the last several years. The trip to Kentucky a couple years ago, the trip to Missouri several years ago. I just don't know if that's going to happen on Saturday. It certainly could. But my mindset right now, and I speak for me and me only, I don't think that's going to be the case. This Arkansas team really, really seems like they're discombobulated right now in a lot of regards. And I think Georgia's pretty locked in right now.
6: I agree. It doesn't always work that way as far as, well, yeah, look, everything's setting up to be a pummeling, and then you pummel them. I mean, yeah, that does happen, but it doesn't always. So you just got to make sure. I don't think any team is any better, though, than Georgia's turning it into a business trip, staying locked in, focused. And even with all that, you still get some close ones on the road that you're not expecting.
9: Oh, yeah. No, nothing's a lock-in. I know some people are very uncomfortable with being positive. I'm not. I think Georgia's going to be just fine on Saturday, and it will come as a big surprise to me if they're not. But that's just how it goes. I mean, I get it. You always have to kind of cover yourself and say, well, you never know, you never know, you never know. I understand that. But I just don't think this is that game this weekend. I don't think Arkansas has much to line up against the Georgia Bulldogs line of scrimmages or skill players on both sides of the ball and make it a competitive game.
6: Mm-hmm.
9: So I just don't see that being the case this week. Before we get to emails, instead of lock of the week, can I give you my joke of the week?
6: Oh, yeah.
9: The LSU.
6: For Frazier?
9: No, we're going to get that tomorrow. But the LSU availability report is listing Sam Leavitt,
6: quarterback, it's going to come up in the emails,
9: as doubtful.
6: Yeah.
9: I laugh that into the ground.
6: Oh, yeah.
9: Wasn't it Lane Kiffin last year at Ole Miss that would list like 50 people as doubtful every single week? This is gamesmanship. It's not even like trying to. I think it's Lane making fun of the system more than anything else. Look, here's where we get a little bit in the weeds. It doesn't really bother me or concern me, but like in the gambling world, which ESPN, SEC, loves to promote, that does affect things when you start putting availability reports out there if you're not being honest with it. I don't know if there's actually a situation that has Sam Leavitt doubtful or not. I don't think there is. But at some point, when does the SEC step in and say, Lane, we actually need to take these kind of seriously?
6: I don't know. This is the injury report equivalent of when a defensive lineman suddenly falls down on the field, where your first reaction is not what's the injury. Your first reaction is, oh, they're cheating, or not cheating, but they're playing the spirit of the rule as opposed to the rule itself.
9: Right.
6: Because when I heard that Sam Leavitt was doubtful, that the first thing I thought was not, oh man, what happened to him? It's like, oh, here's Lane.
9: Hashtag Lane Kiffin.
6: Yeah, exactly.
9: I would be floored if Sam Leavitt is not the starting quarterback and a very healthy version of Sam Leavitt on Saturday. That's just the way we all feel.
6: Oh yeah.
9: So it's just goofy more than anything else.
6: Well, let's jump to those emails.
10: You've got mail.
6: Hey, it's Dr. Clay in Delray Beach, Florida. Good baseball Thursday to the Hugh Padgham and Stephen Bishop of Sports Radio. On this baseball Thursday, on a day after Dave discussed Roberto Clemente, he brought up an excellent topic. What do we remember versus what is something or someone we've seen so many times we feel like we may have seen it? So why not Padgham and Bishop? Padgham, the co-producer with the songwriter and singer of this song, and Animal House's own Stephen Bishop, who was a backing vocalist on this major hit. So as a shout out to what we may or may not remember, let's hear some Phil Collins and Do You Remember? Do you remember?
9: I do not remember 80s radio because I was a very young kid, but Dave, could you go 12 minutes on 80s radio without hearing something by Phil Collins?
6: No.
9: No.
6: Nope. He is, throw in between him, yeah, and I was going to say some Genesis, but that was more 70s, but he was really rocking himself in the 80s.
9: I was going to say something that it's not controversial, but if you had to put a Mount Rushmore of just 80s music, I'm not saying the best, I'm saying the faces of 80s music, I think Phil may have an argument to be on that mountainside. I'm not saying he was the best, although I think I do like a lot of Phil Collins.
6: I guess the first, I'll have to say Michael Jackson. Oh, we're just 100%. Talking 80s.
9: Absolutely.
6: Absolutely, and Michael certainly Jackson. Like on the female side, Madonna. Mm-hmm. But Phil Collins is definitely...
9: He's in the conversation.
6: He's knocking on the door. Yeah.
9: I'm not as familiar with this song, however.
6: Well, he has a lot of songs that sound alike.
9: They do.
6: And this is one of them.
9: Yeah, I'm a Phil Collins fan. I like Phil.
6: With that...
9: He's still with us, right?
6: Oh, yeah. Oh, yeah. He's got a famous daughter actress.
9: Does he?
6: Who? Lily Collins? Do you know who that is?
9: I should take a look at it. Let's look at old Lily Collins.
6: I know she's been in some big stuff, and I don't really know specifically without looking.
9: She was in that. My wife watched it. I've not seen an episode. Emily in Paris.
6: Uh-huh.
9: That was a big Netflix hit or something, like a series.
6: Well, that's Phil's daughter, Lily.
9: Says she was in The Blind Side. What was she in The Blind Side? Was she the young daughter in The Blind Side?
6: She might have been. She would have had to have been a little kid.
9: Mm-hmm.
6: Might have been. Did Michael Oher pick her up? And
9: I think she was the daughter in The Blind Side. Interesting. Now I know. Things we've learned.
6: All right. To the email. A grand Thursday morning to the Eminence Front of Sports Talk Radio. I don't know what you're talking about.
9: We haven't slept.
6: Up all night. As Phil Collins would say, do you remember the last time you went to sleep?
9: Not recently. It's an Eminence Front.
6: There's that Braves dud of a game. Yep. Yep. I agree. Now, 2 nights ago was un-Braves-like because they were down 3-0 after 5 innings and came back and won the game. But that doesn't happen very often. Doesn't seem like. The Cubs' bullpen, though, is not great. So they have blown some saves. But when you're just out there just laying down a dud of a game like the Braves do, that makes the Cubs' bullpen even better.
9: J.R. Ritchie was not great yesterday. And as we mentioned earlier, this was the 13th game of a 13-day stretch. 13 days, no days off, against really good baseball. And you finished that stretch 6-7. I would have taken that, actually. If you had told me before the stretch, hey, we'll give you 6-7 guaranteed, or you can go fight for yourself and just gamble and see what happens, I may consider taking the 6-7.
6: Mm-hmm. Oh, yeah. So who shot J.R.? Pete Crow Armstrong. And Alex Bregman. And then the second home run that Armstrong hit was off of Murphy. Not Sean Murphy. Who is O. Murphy?
9: Is it Owen?
6: Is it Owen Murphy? Probably has to be.
9: Can you tell the two guys?
6: It's not Odell.
9: The two guys on the radio didn't watch the end of the game last night.
6: I didn't see the second home run that
9: it is Owen
6: Armstrong
9: Murphy.
6: Hit.
9: That is confirmed. Owen Murphy.
6: Owen.
9: That was his fourth Audi. What is that from? What is Owen from?
6: That's from Throw Mama from the Train.
9: Haven't
6: seen. One of the characters was named Owen, and the mama, the Anne Ramsey character, Owen! And he was not happy with her.
9: We haven't seen him much. Again, four outings this year. That's all we've gotten of old Mr. Murphy.
6: Okay. Let's see here. The Braves have like eight J.R. Richies on the roster. A walk, a double play, another walk, then a double to start the game was suboptimal. Walks are rallies too. Chat Stevie T, concerning stat of the day. In 15 appearances in 2026, nine being as the SP, that starting pitcher, not Oscar-winning actor Sidney Poitier, J.R. Richie has one quality start. Chat Stevie T, either or. Going into last night for the month of September, player A, 10 for 47, a 213 BA, that's batting average, not former comedian Bud Abbott, and a 671 OPS versus player B, who is hitting 189 for the month with a 562 OPS. Player A, Austin Riley. Player B, Matt Olson. It's really a wonder how the Braves have ended up with a first-place record. It does. It feels like we talk about the blemishes more than anything else. It just feels like there are more. But for whatever reason, they are in first place, and not just by a game, but right now, 4.5.
9: I would like to know, though, are the Braves an outlier when it comes to that? If we followed the Yankees intently, if we followed the Red Sox intently, followed the Cubs, for crying out loud, who's in first place? Who's in second or third place in the West right now? The Diamondbacks, the Padres. I feel like everybody has blemishes. Everybody has players that are not performing up to what they should be doing. Everybody has injuries in the rotation. Everybody has that guy that has a terrible OPS, but he has his big moments every now and then. So I don't think it's unique to the Braves. I think we just follow every single pitch of the Braves. And I bet the Clay that emails into the San Diego morning show probably has a ton of issues with Manny Machado and Fernando Tatis Jr., whatever their rotation looks like. So I don't think it is a Braves thing. I think it's baseball in general. The batting averages are all down. OPSs are down right now. It is the
6: era. That's why I've quit looking at batting average, and now I look at OPS.
9: Yeah, it's I think
6: teams ERAs, don't mind striking out as much.
9: Yeah, I mean, ERAs, win-losses are all down. It's specialty reliever era of baseball. Oh, yeah. So I don't think dissecting the Braves, I think you're fooling yourself if you think the Braves are the only team out there that has these issues and have still found a way to have a winning season. I think that's probably true for everybody out there.
6: If the lawsuits are correct, former Ole Miss players Devin Harper and Prince Will, you can pronounce the last name. I
9: never learned to say his name, but Uma Nyalen.
6: Yes, signed NIL deals with Ole Miss in January, entered the portal and went to LSU later that month and kept the money. In no business, in no world, with no employer, would you get to keep the money. Exactly.
9: Remember, Princewell used to be a Gator. He's been all over the place now. He's a journeyman.
6: Isn't that funny that you just said something that you can now say?
9: A journeyman
6: in college. But that's what he is. He's a journeyman.
9: Yeah, and he's chasing money everywhere he goes. I mean, he took a big NIL deal to go to Ole Miss, to go play for Lane.
6: Yeah.
9: He saw an opportunity. Now Lane left, he wanted to go. But yeah, you're absolutely right, Clay, or anybody else that's brought this up. In no world do you get to take a bonus, a paycheck, and then leave under contract and say, well, I'm not giving this back, but I'm going to go somewhere else. That's not the way this works.
6: And some states don't even want you to pay tax on it, which is completely, completely crazy.
9: It is stupid and crazy. I think we need to remind ourselves from time to time how financially illiterate some of these young men are, and women, not just men. Men and women are at that age. Without bringing names into this, remember the two knuckleheads that tried to cash their checks twice here in Athens?
6: Yeah.
9: How stupid can you be? But in their mind, Dave, they sat in their dorm room and they said,
6: hey,
9: we'll never get caught.
6: Exactly.
9: This is a perfect plan. No, that was the dumbest plan. That is 100% chance of getting caught. There's literally no way of not getting caught doing that. But their financial illiteracy told them, we've got the perfect plan. We're going to get paid twice. I'm sure these young men and women, it's not a man thing, I'm sure these young athletes are probably looking at ways to say, hey, I can go over there and not give this money back. No, that's not the way it works. So we need to remind ourselves how young they are. Kind of like the whole Arch thing this earlier this week. These are young, immature, wide-eyed to the world, not as experienced as us that critique them in a lot of aspects.
6: Louisiana Governor Landry, after hoping for Southern hospitality from the Ole Miss fans, cannot keep his mouth shut, and he makes things likely worse. Classy. Here's my Kirby Smart and Josh Brooks appreciation post for how Georgia sports are run. Yes, agreed. Now, what exactly did Governor Landry say?
9: When you just say Governor Landry, I just assume he had something to say. I really don't even know. Yeah.
6: Does it matter?
9: Yeah.
6: Did he tell them that they needed to ride off on a donkey?
9: Governor Landry is the Vince McMahon of LSU athletics, namely football and Lane Kiffin. He loves to be it's not a ringleader. What would you say? What would you qualify Vince McMahon? He's the hype man,
6: yeah.
9: The promoter.
6: Yeah.
9: He's the guy that wants everybody to care, and we're going to sensationalize everything. That's what Landry is. And he fits the bill of a Cajun man in power. I mean, that's kind of what they are down there. I admire it. I think it's kind of cool. But in this case, it is annoying also.
6: The only thing I saw, and I just saw the headline about him revealing how they were going to keep Lane Kiffin guarded, I guess. Is that the right way? It's his security or whatever. Yeah.
9: If you had to take all 50 states, okay, you know how like the college football Reddit AP voters list, they put the most normal ballot at the top and the least, like the most outlier vote at the bottom. You see what I'm saying?
6: Mm-hmm.
9: If you did that with all 50 states and said, this state is most normal of the way the United States operates, I don't know, Kansas, just somewhere in the middle, mid-America is number one, just the all-America state that does everything American way. I think Louisiana is at the bottom of that thing. I think Louisiana is the most like a foreign country. If the 50 states were to be countries, they're the most like unlike America. You know what I'm saying? Like, just the way they operate, their attitudes, their government, their sense of just life in general. And I love it, by the way. I love the state of Louisiana. I've never had a bad time going to the state of Louisiana. A final score of a football game has made it a bad trip, but not the time not we had this, down there.
6: So he did say, the governor said, I'm thinking about having to send Lane in on an F-16 and maybe the team on a C-130. Security is going to be really tight. You know, we might need the National Guard out there to protect our team. I think it's going to be an interesting weekend. I guess that was kind of the joke that he threw out there.
9: He's loose-lipped. He loves talking to the media. He loves making sound bites. He obviously doesn't mean all that stuff. But I do think when you say things like that in a roundabout way, it is kind of egging on the Ole Miss crowd to do something stupid. Again, this game, if you wanted to place a prop bet, this game will not go uninterrupted for one reason or another. There will be a delay in the action due to fan behavior. I promise you.
6: For the Bud Light Free for All, it's LSU minus three. LSU minus three.
9: Well, if they have a quarterback, that's
6: a good point. I'm surprised the game's not off the board. An hour of Miss Lisa would be a bit much. I also might ride a donkey out of town if I had to listen to an hour of her talking.
11: Everybody up there on that hill needs to be ran out of town on a donkey.
9: Love the way she says donkey.
6: In defense of Miss Lisa, she lived through Chad Morris. The pit boss was the perfect fit for that program. Yeah, the pit boss was the perfect fit for that program. I agree. But when you get run by Notre Dame 56-13 at home, that's not good. And was that the pit boss's last game? I'm trying to remember. He might have gone to Tennessee the following week. I can't remember. But, yeah, that was it for Coach Pittman. Hey, Chats DVT question of the day. If you put Hugh Freeze, Gene Chizik, and Gus Malzahn in the same room, could you tell the difference?
9: The only way I could tell a difference is Gus Malzahn would have a national championship ring on his finger. And he was working the NIL game before NIL was a thing. So good for him.
6: Well, Gene Chizik would too.
9: That's what I said, Gene Chizik.
6: Oh, I thought you said Gus Malzahn.
9: If I did, I missed it.
6: Yeah.
9: I meant Gene Chizik would have a national championship ring. Yeah, Gus doesn't.
6: Yeah. So that would be, hey, I'm telling you, you put any three coaches that have been in the SEC together and let them talk, I would love to hear some stories, even if it is Auburn or other schools. I would love to hear the stories. Great stuff, Clay. Thank you very much. We appreciate the lead-off email, as always. Hey, moving on.
12: You've got mail.
6: It's Tony in Winder, who says, am I the only one that missed Kansas and Arizona State are playing in London? Why? Yeah, we talked about that, and we don't know either.
9: It came up over the summer a couple times, too, when we spun the wheel.
6: Yeah.
9: But, yeah, it is one of those easy to forget because I don't really care about Kansas and I don't really care about Arizona State.
6: Yeah. I know.
9: So it is kind of a mysterious hidden game. But, I mean, I can answer your question. Money. They do it for money.
6: Mm-hmm.
9: That's the answer to anything why. Now, do you like it? No. But do you want to know why? I mean, that's an easy answer. Why does NFL go to Berlin? Why do they go to Brazil? Money. Dollar bills, y'all, as Kenny Powers would say.
6: Mm-hmm. Wembley Stadium on the docket this weekend.
9: Now, I'd be interested. I don't know the answer to this. What are they getting paid to do this? I'm sure Wembley or whatever the title sponsor is, and maybe even the Big 12's involved in this. I'm sure this is not a
6: conference.
9: They're
6: game.
9: Not taking a hit by going there. It's not convenient. Now, both teams do have an off week next week. Keep that in mind. They're not rushing back here to play another conference game next Saturday. So at least they were smart enough to do that. But I'm sure they're both making a nice pretty penny to go do this thing.
6: Kansas will receive $2.7 million from the Union Jack Classic for playing in London. Arizona State's payout has not been publicly disclosed. So here's things I'm learning. It's the Union Jack Classic.
9: Yeah, they've been dubbing that all week on the commercials, and that's where big noon kickoff is going too. Like all the whole front desk is heading over to across the pond. They're gonna have Urban Meyer and whoever else is on that desk with them in London, man. I'll be on game day. I will not watch a second of the big noon kickoff from Wembley, but that's just how I spend my Saturdays.
6: The payout covers all travel and related expenses for the Kansas delegation, such as charter flights to and from London, hotels, transport, meals, security, equipment storage, and laundry.
9: Got to be careful over there. They love baked beans for breakfast.
6: Mm-hmm.
9: I can't get down with that. I love baked beans, but I can't do them on toast for breakfast, Dave. Have you done it?
6: I mean, it's not something I do, but you know, when in Rome or in London.
9: It's not one of those things that like grosses me out. It just, the timing isn't right. When I'm on a cruise ship, they always have like different international sections of the breakfast buffet.
6: Yeah.
9: Always. And every cruise ship I've ever been on has baked beans on their breakfast buffet to accommodate for the English people.
6: Yeah. Yeah, exactly.
9: Every single, but I've never
6: done. Just taken a bite.
9: No, I should though. If it were Barbecue Mike's baked beans, I'd eat all three meals of the day.
6: Woo! Hot barbecue. Oh,
9: so good. Ba-da-da.
13: Hot barbecue today.
6: It was great seeing Mike and his wife Hannah at the show on Friday.
9: Yeah, I hate ahead.
6: That was awesome.
9: I do want to see them.
6: All right, let's see here. Back to Tony's email. Sam Levitt is listed as doubtful for LSU. Is doubtful. He really hurt, or is this Lane playing more games? As we said a few minutes ago, to me, it's the injury report equivalent of a defensive player falling down. Your first report, or your first instinct is not, is he hurt? Your first instinct is, oh, here they are playing games.
9: Don't they have to put out one more report on Friday? Isn't it Wednesday, Friday, and then
6: that sounds right.
9: Well, this is what it's created, though, literally as we're speaking right now on the TV in the studio. Josh Pate is joining college or ESPN Live, It says at the bottom in big red letters, developing story. Sam Levitt listed as questionable. I can't hear Josh Pate right now, but I'm guessing that Josh Pate is talking like we are about the hashtag Lane Kiffin aspect of this. Like, do we actually believe that Sam Levitt is in question? I don't. I speak for me. I don't think he's questionable at all. No. I think he's 100% good to go.
6: As far as finding out scores from back in the day, there was a telephone number we had that you could call. It had a commercial, and then they would give you last night's scores. Kind of like calling to get the weather and the time. If you know, you know. Thank you, Tony. I forgot about that, but you're right.
9: I used to call the weather and the time. I know the number in my mind. I don't know if it's still a thing or not. I don't want to give the number out in case it's somebody else's. Now, who cares? It was 404, I guess, was the area code, but 455-7141. They'd give you the time, the temperature, and play a little jingle. I don't know why I liked that so much, but I called that a lot when I was a kid just to get the time and temperature.
6: Yeah. Because you could.
9: Completely obsolete. I'm going to call it during the break on my phone and see if it's still a thing.
6: That'd be funny if it still were. Probably not, but who knows?
9: Or some very confused old lady like Lisa would answer, and I'd be just feel bad at that point.
6: Tony says, y'all were talking about Phil Collins. Here's a weird fact. Apparently, he's fascinated with the Alamo and has donated over $100 million to their museum.
9: The Alamo?
6: I don't know. He should give it to Texas San Antonio so they could use it to buy players.
9: The Alamo. Like I get that's a neat story, but to get infatuated with it and give $100 million to the museum, I don't know about all that. You know what? That just told me that Phil Collins is like stupid rich.
6: Maybe stupid rich. Maybe both. Of course, we're looking this up, as you can hear.
9: Are we all looking up net worth?
6: No, I was looking up Phil Collins Alamo.
9: All right. He is his estimated net worth, this is all estimation, is $350 million. If you've given $100 million to the Alamo, I feel like you're worth a lot more than $350.
6: Maybe that's why he's only worth that. I don't know. Apparently, he wrote a 400... Tony, you have completely blown my mind here with this. Apparently, he wrote a 416-page coffee book called something about the Alamo. There's all these pop-ups. This is crazy.
9: I'm also seeing that he donated his multi-million dollar private collection of over 400 historical Alamo and Texas Revolution artifacts to the state of Texas in 2014. He became fascinated with the Alamo at age 5 after watching the Disney television series Davy Crockett, King of the Wild Frontier, while he was in London. His collection included Davy Crockett's leather shot pouch, Jim Bowie's knife, Santa Ana's field sword, and rare historical documents. Mm. And then the book you just mentioned, that's interesting.
6: Yeah.
9: How does one acquire Davy Crockett's leather shot pouch?
6: I know, right?
9: It's impressive, though.
6: Davy Crockett.
9: Yeah, man.
6: Just like Harry Carey used to say, Jody Davis.
9: Here's a fun fact. Who am I thinking of? I believe it is my father-in-law's. I'm going to have to fact check this. I believe my father-in-law is connected in relation, like distantly, to Davy Crockett.
6: That's cool.
9: That's one of like who's famous in your family tree. And it's way back in the back of the tree. Yeah. But I believe there's some connection. I got to text Ashley later.
6: One more before we go to the break. Todd! T.A. He says, good morning. Thank you. Thank you, guy. I was out last evening, and when I got in my vehicle and turned on the Braves game, Ben Ingram sounded distraught in the bottom of the fifth inning. So I just turned the game off. Yes, that's the old joke, I guess. Well, I don't know if that's what Ben Ingram was saying, but he was in the wrong kind of a bottom of a fifth. I'm still hopeful that J.R. Richie can be a quality starting pitcher for the Braves down the road. Tonight, I'll be listening to J.D. and Coach Smart and the Bulldogs All-Stars while watching both the college and the NFL games. If you tune in to the Lions and the Bills, you can watch two damn good dogs and Tate Ratledge and James Cook. The Bills debut their new stadium tonight, and my friend from Buffalo said, The stadium was built with a hole in the roof to allow snow onto the field. Hey, use your resources if playing in the snow gives your team an advantage. That's a good point, Todd. Two funny characteristics today. 1949, the Roadrunner and Wile E. Coyote, which have brought much laughter to lots of folks through the years. The Dogs have listed both Linton and T. Green out against Arkansas. Have a tremendous Thursday. Sincerely, T.A. Todd.
9: If you watch the NFL game tonight, I guarantee you they'll get in the weeds of this. But yeah, the design of the stadium, it's not necessarily to keep snow out. It's designed to keep the winds out.
6: Yeah.
9: And the way they've got it engineered where those lake winds will basically get deflected off the stadium. And then they've, I don't know, a lot of aero engineering involved in this, but it'll keep the winds down to a minimum. If they have that big old snowstorms like they normally do in Buffalo certain times a year, I think, yeah, there's going to be snow on the field, but you won't be dealing with the swirling, crazy lake effect wind to go along with it.
6: Right. Yeah.
9: But yeah, they're very proud of their snow up there, and they're shoveling of the snow to get it out of there. But yeah, it's interesting. And I'm sure they've probably gone in and changed a lot of things since that really bad review, that preseason game where the fans got to go see all the obstructed views. I'm sure they learned from that, and I'm sure they fixed it. Just like Mercedes-Benz fixed the roof after everybody acted like the it was such a disaster. The roof doesn't even open. It's like, just give it a couple weeks, man. Let people figure it out. Guess what? The roof's been fine ever since.
6: Hey, Carl from Dawson, I just saw this one. Logan Booker, a man of the people. My name is Carl, and I approve this message.
12: Let's do a quick fact check.
9: Yeah, Carl, that's checking out, man. Man of the people. He's talking about this. Can I play it one more time before the break? This debuted this morning if you're just waking up. How about this for a soundbite?
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9: Man. Can you identify the 13 American elements in that sound? 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
6: Kind of like the 13 original colonies, right?
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6: Dollar bills.
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0: go all Phil Collins the rest of the show if you wanted to. We don't have to, but...
1: Solo or with Genesis?
0: As long as Phil's involved, I guess he could go with whatever you want.
1: Could play some Abacab.
0: Some Sue Studio.
1: In the studio.
0: Do love this one. I cannot hear this song, and I do like this song. I know it's been played a lot, and the whole drum solo we just let you play is always a real crowd pleaser. But I do really, really miss the night games in Sanford Stadium where this was part of the warm-up. About 40, 45 minutes before the game when all the team was out there doing their final stretches. And Mark Richt, it was the Richt era when this song was played during that time. But there was something about like the lights already on. That drum solo hits while the team's getting ready. Just kind of felt like you're like buckling in for a big night in Sanford. I loved the vibe that created. Haven't heard it as part of the warm-up in a long time, but I do miss those days. They were a lot of fun. I misspoke a few minutes ago, and I'll correct myself. I texted Mrs. Booker. She quickly responded. I said, I can't remember. I said, is your family related to Davy Crockett or Daniel Boone? And she gave me the response.
2: Daniel Boone was a man. Yes, a big man. With an eye like an eagle and as tall as a mountain was he.
0: You ever watched Daniel Boone, Dave? I would like to find Daniel Boone on the stream somewhere. I bet it's on YouTube or something. I can find an episode or two. I'd watch a few episodes of Daniel Boone.
1: Oh, yeah.
0: But anyway, there's my claim to fame. I married into the extended family of Daniel Boone, Dave. How about that? Now, we don't have a Daniel Boone artifact or anything on the mantle. Yeah,
1: have you given $100 million?
0: If I did, I sure would. But yeah, I think it's on her father's side somewhere off in the distance is Daniel.

0: It is Cowboy Ben.
1: I believe this is the first time we've talked to Ben since your, I'm guessing, amazing trip to Stillwater. Tell us all about it, Ben. Good morning. How are you, sir?
2: Good morning, fellas. Yeah, I'm well. How are y'all?
1: I'm sure you're doing great.
0: So
1: yeah, we are doing well. Thank you.
0: Did your feet ever touch the ground again while you were out there after that game?
2: That was pretty exciting. Yeah, a lot of fun to get to be there and experience it with my brother. But then, you know, there were some friends I got to see when I was there. Of course, the game and watching the students storm the field. We did not participate in that, but we hung around and watched it. And the trip home from Stillwater back was just a little bit better. And yeah, and then getting to watch the rest of the football that night and not have to worry about anything was pretty special weekend. And Dave, I texted Dave the Sunday, if you thought there was going to be any kind of letdown, that was my travel day home. And so I go to the Oklahoma City airport, and the flight, you know, you sit there, wait on the plane to come in so you can get on it from the previous flight. And the previous flight had to have come from Michigan because three quarters of it was OU people getting off in their OU gear. And they just all looked so sad. And so, you know, it's not Christian to, you know, to be happy when others are sad. But, you know, I enjoyed that a little bit with my Oklahoma State cap as they all walked by me looking so sad from their trip to Michigan. if Saturday was great, Sunday wasn't bad either. So.
0: Of course, on the letdown thing, the first thing I did after Oklahoma State won was check to see who the Cowboys were playing this week, and they're not on the board. Man. Murray State, so that works out perfectly.
2: It lines up perfectly for them, yeah, to have that night game with Murray State. And I'm guessing they'll win and not look impressive, but that's okay. Just the way that fell on the schedule for them worked out perfectly. Mm-hmm. And it was a great day to be in Stillwater. You know, when I picked that game back in the summer, my brother gets those season tickets, and I give him my part of it and say, hey, I'm going to pick two games. I really thought they were going to be a lot better this year. I thought they'd be an 8 or 9 win team, and I didn't know if we'd win that game, but I thought that'll be a fun one. And because it's at home, we may challenge them. That may be fun. I'll go to that one. And so I had pretty high expectations going in. And then just seeing the score that day, that first Saturday in Sanford Stadium, without watching anything, seeing the score of them in Tulsa, I thought, oh, man, I way missed how this team was going to be. Well, I went home and watched the game, and they just made too many mistakes. They didn't look terrible. But, man, they looked ready to go Saturday. And it's funny. I mean, they're not going to win the Big 12. They're not going to win the national title. I get that. That was not a fluky game. Sometimes, if you haven't watched it, didn't get a chance to watch it, sometimes when those little teams surprise those teams, it's just a day of flukes. And all. They just lined up and beat them everywhere. They lined up and beat them on both lines of scrimmage. Oklahoma State only had one turnover, and it was the last fumble to secure the game at the end. So it's not like Oregon turned it over five times in a weird – they just lined up and beat them all day.
1: Look, it is the exact same model of Kurt Cignetti leaving James Madison to go to Indiana. I mean, from North Texas to Stillwater, bring your quarterback, bring all your stuff. I'm drawing blanks on the name of the quarterback. Westemaker, what's his name?
0: Mestemaker.
1: I had some doubts of him last year. Like, okay, what is he? He's a North Texas quarterback. How good is he really? He answered all of my questions this past week, and that is a really, really good quarterback.
2: Yeah, and you know, with two extremes, you got to figure is the truth really in the middle. I'm a homer, I know. I really think they're closer to what we saw Saturday than what we saw a week ago Saturday at Tulsa. Now, here's the thing: had they beaten Tulsa, I don't know that they beat Oregon. I think they'd still been competitive. I think they're good enough. I don't know that they beat Oregon because they came out with something a little bit extra. I listened to all their podcasts just like I listened to BA and the Georgia stuff, and all week long they were just getting hammered. The coach and the quarterback after the, you know, how much money we're paying them and this and that. And they just kept coming out and, like, you know, Saturday's going to be different. We weren't ready. That was not us. That was embarrassing. Saturday will be different. And it was. And so now they're getting all kinds of love this week, and I'm really glad they happen to play Murray State and not a conference game this coming week. So, which is going to lead into one of my picks. Not them, but same version on one of my picks in just a second. But anyway,
1: look,
2: it was a wonderful trip.
1: I've made my peace. I don't like the cash for clunker games. They don't appeal to me at all.
2: Either.
1: But that being said, a cash for clunker game after a massive win the week before is one of the most relaxing things you can have, and it's great. So enjoy that.
2: Yeah. It was a wonderful trip out there. It was a wonderful...

0: the delay, the weather delay. Oh, one quick story. So we're in the concourse. We get there, and there's a bit of a delay from the lightning that had come in earlier. And we're in the concourse talking to some friends, and this group of young men walks by. And I recognize one. It's a former student of my brother's. And so my brother goes over, and he's talking to them. And John comes back over to me. He's like, hey, I hate to interrupt this conversation with your friends here, but my boys are saying that they got six passes to go down on the field and watch the team run in. And their parents don't want to go. It's the four of them, and you and I make six. Do you want to go? And I turned to the people I was talking to and said, I'll talk to y'all later. So we got to go down under the stadium, and as the team comes out of the locker room with the smoke and the lights, and as they make the curve onto the stadium, we were sitting down there. There's probably 20 people total. I don't know how we got to be six of them, but, you know, high-fiving awesome. The players and doing all that stuff. That was really cool.
1: That is.
0: Yeah. So special trip to Stillwater. Glad they won. And
1: We were so happy for you. It's amazing how many people were like, Cowboy Ben, you got a big cheering section.
0: My phone just blew up, which is, you know, testament to the kindness of people and the family of our, it wasn't just LLC, but a lot of LLC people, folks that care nothing about Oklahoma State, but are friendly to me. And that day leaving the stadium, I was responding to tons of messages, which I'm just really grateful for, because it was all people from Georgia who have no other tie to Oklahoma State except that they know me. And that was really,
1: awesome.
0: That was just really kind.
1: Yeah. All right, Ben.
0: But hey, I did get to go back and watch the Georgia game. Was really impressed again with them moving the ball around. And I think we're going to go to Arkansas and have a good one. So I got some picks. I know y'all got to get up on it.
1: Yeah, throw them on us real fast, and we'll get you locked in.
0: All right, I want SMU over Louisville. I think Louisville's laying 1.5.
1: Let's see here. I believe that is correct. Let me double check. Yes, you want Louisville. You want SMU plus 1.5.
0: Yep, Mississippi State over South Carolina.
1: What? All right, let's see here. Mississippi State plus 3.5. Okay.
2: Then he wants the Logan's lock of the week.
0: No, Logan, I do
2: come
0: not.
2: Come on, man.
0: Much like I told you that I think it's a good thing OSU's got a small game. Texas, all they're hearing is how great they are. Ooh. They're laying, I think, 30. I'll take UTSA.
2: There you go. That's betting
1: thinking
2: with your,
1: like I am.
2: That's betting with your head and your heart.
1: 30 is the number for Texas.
0: 30. All right.
1: All right,
0: you
1: Ben.
0: Have a great one.
1: Thank you, buddy. Congrats to Oklahoma State. It's 7:53.
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1: 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Yeah, Texas minus 30 against UTSA. See, it's all making sense here. San Antonio, Phil Collins, the Alamo.
2: Is that Dave's lock of the week?
1: No, I don't really have a lock of the week.
2: I got one.
1: I heard.
2: We are kind of willing the 80s into existence. We've decided this morning we're no longer playing songs from the 90s until the 90s temperatures get out of here.
1: Yeah, so get out of here, Smokey.
2: When they leave, we'll play the 90s again.
1: That's right.
2: By the way, this is where people like Pete Thamel probably hate their jobs at times. He's good at what he does. I like Pete Thamel, but he just tweeted 22 seconds ago, probably more like a minute ago. It says, per sources, no one on the Ole Miss staff is convinced LSU quarterback Sam Levitt's appearance as doubtful on the injury report is sincere and he'll miss the game on Saturday. So my man Pete's got to work sources to see how Ole Miss is reacting to a probably phony availability report.
12: So if we were to ask our man Ross Massey for the Massey Law injury and recovery report.
2: Right.
12: By the way, Ross Massey, your lawyer friend with the friendly experience and rate. What's Ross saying? He's an attorney and he's also the sponsor of the injury update. It all kind of comes together. Yeah. Ross, is Sam Levitt really hurt?
2: Give us your thoughts, Sam. your word is actually more credible than Lane Kiffin's.
12: Exactly.
2: Right now.
12: Exactly. All right. It's 7:57.
13: 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I'm Jeff Dantzler, and I'll be back with Bulldogs head coach Kirby Smart right after this.
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15: Kirby, it's the challenge of the SEC, the first of nine straight in the league, and we get to do it on the road in a very tough place to play.
16: It is. It's going to be a great environment. I think the new energy of their staff and their program, regardless of the game last week, is a tremendous home opener. And, you know, when the Dogs come to play, people want to come watch. So we know we're going to have a great turnout both ways.
15: Well, the last time we were out there in 2020, that was odd because it was the COVID year, but we were a big favorite, and we were losing at halftime, and we ran into a very, very tough game. Fortunately, we were able to pull away, though.
16: Yeah, it was a tough game. I remember it well. Tough environment to play in for two reasons. It was on the road and it was COVID, so there was nobody there, and that was a tough game that we had to overcome some obstacles in.
15: Well, and with the SEC, I think the thing that separates our league from other leagues is just the top to bottom, the physicality of everybody in this conference and just the atmospheres you run into on the road, even if it's not one of the more traditional powerhouses.
16: Yeah, very much the case. I mean, it's the line of scrimmages are going to be big grown men, and regardless of who it is in the SEC, they got size, and that's probably what the two teams we've played have lacked.
13: That's a Kirby Smart Report brought to you by Delta, the official airline of the Georgia Bulldogs. I'm Jeff Dantzler on the Georgia Bulldogs Sports Network.
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12: I'm David Johnston with a 960 The Ref Southern Sports Center. The Braves falling to the Cubs last night, 8-4. Pete Crow Armstrong, two more homers, and that gives him 44 on the season. The Cubs win the rubber game of the three-game series. The Phillies beat the Nationals, so the Braves lead in the NL East 4.5. And the Braves are off today. They'll take on the Astros this weekend. That'll be in Houston. Georgia football coming up on Saturday. The Bulldogs at Arkansas. A noon kickoff right here on the Ref. Also, the Falcons have their home opener coming up on Sunday. A 1 o'clock start as they play host to the Panthers. 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It's Athens' Voice of the Dogs, 960 The Ref, and the 960 The Ref app.
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12: 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Dave, Logan, and Annika. Good morning, Annika.
0: Good morning, guys.
12: How are you today?
0: I'm good. I'm anxious. It's Thursday, so that means I make picks in about an hour.
1: Yeah, I'm very anxious for your picks.
0: Yeah, I'm nervous.
1: Anxious. I got one you can not lose on this week, Annika. You can not lose.
12: What do you think, Annika?
1: Lock of the week.
12: Who basically has the biggest... You can't lose, but you did from last year.
1: Well, that's last year. I don't know why that's coming up in conversation. That makes no sense to me.
12: Well, no, because of the PTSD. That's why I'm bringing it up.
1: My advice for that, get over it. Come get
12: that's
1: locked
12: not how
1: in.
12: PTSD works.
1: Well, in my advice.
12: You don't just get over it. That's why they call it that.
1: Well, get over this one.
12: Yeah.
0: Well, yeah, we'll see. Last week was pretty bad. Last week was a low. But there's only up from there.
1: Were you listening this morning? Did you hear the debut of the Logan's Lock of the Week soundbite? Wasn't that great? It's American. It's American apple pie gets, man. A lot of elements in
12: that. What did it sound like for those who haven't heard it?
1: I would love to play it again. In fact, we'll play it every 5 minutes if you want to. Here's what I worked on after we went off air yesterday.
7: If you want to turn the 3-for-0 into a 2-for-0, listen up for Logan's Lock of the Week. America. It's real and it's spectacular.
2: Dollar, dollar bills, y'all.
1: Man, if that didn't bring a patriotic tear to your eye, I got nothing for you. It's got a screaming eagle. It's got an explosion. It's got a cash register. It's got a jackpot slot machine. It's got Ray Charles. Has a motor car revving its engine, and it's got Kenny Powers at the very end of that thing. Probably the most American piece of audio you've ever heard in your life.
0: That's with the Star Spangled Banner.
1: That's what I was shooting for, yeah.
12: Did you ever watch Eastbound and Down? Is that something that's in your wheelhouse?
0: Yeah, well, my parents did. They watched it on a streaming service like a couple years ago. So I saw pieces of it when I watched it with them then, but I haven't seen the whole thing.
12: You know, how long? I mean, that show's older than I'm thinking, isn't it? 20 years old?
1: 15 or 20 years old, yeah.
12: Yeah, yeah. Golly. That makes sense because... When he came to the radio station, he was promoting that movie called Your Highness, I believe that was the name of it.
1: Eastbound and Down debuted in 2009.
12: Okay.
1: And ended in 2013. So it had a 4-year, how many seasons was it? It was 4 seasons long. Got an 8.2 on IMDb. That's pretty solid, by the way.
12: Okay. And Your Highness was 2011.
1: We watched Eastbound and Down when it was new, like me and the missus. It was one of our weekly things. It was an HBO show.
0: It's very HBO.
12: And it was funny. I don't know if I watch it again how funny it would be, but it was funny.
1: Well, there's certain levels of comedy and certain genres where it's funny for a few minutes, then it gets kind of old. I felt that was my viewing experience with Kenny Powers.
12: Mm-hmm. Absolutely.
0: It's kind of the way I feel about Glee sometimes, which came out, I think, the same year of this was so amazing and still it can hold up. But there's things that just absolutely could not be said on television today. Like you just couldn't get away with having that produced today.
12: Oh, yeah. A lot of stuff from back in the day were in that same boat. But yeah, it's crazy. I can't believe it's been that long. But that's one of them. But you were able to find some good sound bites, including something from Eastbound and Down.
1: Dollar bills, y'all.
12: Yeah. Yes. The great Danny McBride.
1: Well, if you want to make the Bud Light 3-for-0, the 2-for-0, as the soundbite says, take Miami.
12: That's all you gotta do.
1: Lay the 21.
12: But yes, there is some PTSD in the room.
1: Yeah, sorry about that.
12: For that. And she'll just have to deal with it the best she can.
1: Yeah, my sympathy's at a zero, and you decided to take what you took, and you get what you get. You don't pitch a fit. But if you want to lock in this week, I'm welcoming you to the wagon.
0: It does just, you lost credibility.
1: I'm sorry.
0: We're like 1-1 now. Like, I'm going to have to see a bit of a better record before I continue on.
1: You're going to have to make a pick if you want to get the record go right.
0: I think I'm going to do some research on you and your percentages. Your winning percentages.
1: That is why we're keeping track.
4: I had good years last year overall. Yeah, we did. All of us did, I think. Mm-hmm. All three of us did. So, and some years aren't like that. So you just enjoy them while you can.
1: I mean, if you think Wake Forest can keep it close this weekend, that's on you, man. But you're crazy for thinking it. I'll tell you that much.
4: I have a really good friend that lives up in Spartanburg that is a Wake Forest grad. Okay. He is a sports fan. I'll text him and say, what do you think?
1: He's taking the Logan's Lock of the Week.
5: Logan's Lock of the Week.
1: It's easy as that.
4: I'll see what he thinks. Hey, speaking of making some picks. Hey, it's Sweater Man on the Mission Construction Hotline. Jesse, good morning. How are you today?
6: Fine. Good morning. And Annika, good morning. Logan, good morning.
1: Good morning, Jesse.
0: Good morning.
6: Dave and LLC, according to the Strap Dog.
4: That's right. You got to cover all
1: nobody
4: your bases.
1: Nobody left out. Nobody.
6: Yeah, that's it, man. Hey, listen, I'm making some muscadine jelly.
4: Nice.
6: Yeah, I went out yesterday and picked berries, but guess what? I was looking for those snakes, Logan.
1: I was going to ask you, how many days snake bite free are you these days, Jesse? Like 60 or so?
6: About 60. Right. But I did get stung twice.
1: Oh, no. By yellow jackets, hornets, bumblebees, or what?
6: No, they were little small bumblebees. Right. They were up, you know, muscadines grow up under the leaves, and so you reach up under there and pick the berries, and I got zapped twice, but I recovered. So
1: I'm glad you're doing all right. Looking forward to the muscadine jelly.
6: Y'all want some?
1: Annika, you want some muscadine jelly?
0: I've never had muscadine, I don't think.
1: It's not my favorite, Jesse, but I admire your work. I'll just be dead honest with you. Like, I admire your work and all that stuff. I've never been a big muscadine fan personally.
6: Yeah, it's an acquired taste. You know, I have some people that like it. Annika, it's sour and sweet at the same time.
1: I'll tell you what, though, when you bring up that cornbread stuffing later on in the season, we'll talk then, if that's okay.
4: So, Jesse, don't take this the wrong way, because I'm sure your muscadine jelly is very, very good. But it's not my cup of tea. Does that make sense?
6: Yeah. I'm going to cry now.
4: I know. Jesse. I'm sure it's very, very good. But it's not my cup of tea.
6: Yeah, listen, I do 50 jars of strawberry and blueberry and give them away. I probably do 20 or 25 of muscadine because, you know, most of my family, they don't like it either. I got one nephew that lives in Texas. He's from Arkansas. And he's a big muscadine fan, so I give him a dozen. So
4: I got you. Now, as Logan's saying, the dressing, and that stuff is my cup of tea. Well, I love that stuff.
6: Yeah, you know, it's only about 8 weeks or so till dressing time.
4: I know. Can you believe that? It's getting closer and closer. So the reason I said that is it's nice of you to bring that up here, but I'll end up giving it to somebody else. So you give it to somebody that you, and now Annika might want to try it.
0: I mean, I've never had it. So if you want to bring one up here, but don't go out of your way for us.
6: Well, I always go out of my way for the LLC.
4: You're a good man.
6: Annika, I'll give you one and you can just critique it because if you've never had it.
0: Okay. I'll give you my first opinion thoughts.
6: There you go. Okay. Well, we'll make sure that happens, and then we'll just wait on the dressing for the other guys in there.
4: Again, it's very nice of you. There's just some things you like and some things that just aren't your cup of tea. I keep saying that.
0: I was thinking, the way Jesse described it makes me think it would be my cup of tea, but y'all saying you don't like it is making me think maybe not. So I guess we'll see.
6: Well, you're about to find out.
4: Love it. And you stayed away from snakes, right? So that's good, too.
6: Yeah, but boy, I was looking for the snakes and ended up not looking for the bees. So
4: yeah.
6: Yeah, it is what it is. All right, boys, let's do some picks here.
4: I love it. Absolutely love it.
1: I've got my sound bite ready. If you do it, Jesse, just let me know.
4: All right, Jesse, who do you like?
6: Yeah, well, Logan, you just better hang on to that.
1: Come all right, on, man.
6: All right, you know, I almost took this Houston-Texas Tech game, but then I just backed away at the last moment, and in this spot, I took Alabama over Florida State.
1: That was in my running for lock of the week. Yeah, Florida State's a mess, man. A big, big mess. And it's in Tuscaloosa. I can see that one getting squirrely.
4: Plus, with your granddaughter, you got the Alabama ties, so you got to make a pick for her.
6: Well, not necessarily. Although she did call me after the new rankings come out, and she said, hey, Papa, guess what? I thought Georgia's going to be ranked number one. And she was giving me a bit of a guff, and I said, well, what's Alabama ranked? And she hung up the phone.
4: No. I love it. I love it. Well, let her know that you've got Bama minus 19 Saturday.
6: That's even better. I think they'll cover 21.
4: That's the Sweater Man lock of the week.
6: There it is. Okay. Second week, I think Georgia's just gonna smoke the hog up there. So I'm gonna take the dogs.
1: I'll be smoking some hog overnight, Friday into Saturday. Jesse, will you?
6: Yeah, I'm doing ribs actually.
1: Yeah, good, perfect. This is a great, great week to eat the mascot. It is a perfect week for that.
6: Yeah, you can put the ribs on at 5 a.m. Mm-hmm. They'll be ready. So that's all good.
1: I'm putting the butt on. I'm going to do it at 8 o'clock tomorrow night. That way it'll be ready around late morning and rest it for a couple of hours. The goal, and you know how this works, Jesse, the goal is to have sandwiches ready at kickoff, but it could be halftime. You never know. You never know with the Boston butt.
6: Yeah, you know, the deal is if you don't eat till halftime, you get to drink a little longer.
1: Exactly. That's a good way to look at it. Good way to look at it.
6: In the morning, I'm starting my cocktails at 7 rather than 8.
1: There'll be mimosas and Bloody Marys on the back porch with the sun coming up. I promise you that.
6: Yeah, man. Okay, so give me what's the line on the dogs?
4: 24.5.
6: 24.5. Okay. All right, and my third pick.
1: Do it, Jesse. Pull the trigger, Jesse.
6: Do it, Logan.
8: Logan's lock of the week.
1: That's what I'm talking about, Jesse. Welcome to the train, my friend. Miami minus 21 in the easiest pick you'll ever make.
6: Yeah. You know what? I think Miami's got a grudge against everybody right now. And I think they don't care about running it up on anybody and play all their starters until they're up by 50.
1: In fact, I've got a feeling and a sneaky suspicion that Miami, they may make another appearance or two or three as the lock of the week as the season goes on. I do think they're that type of team right now, Jesse, that one, they are good, and two, they have no quarrels about running a score up right now.
6: They don't. They got, you know, I mean, that's just who Miami historically had been that way, you know. But I just think that right now they got a lot of talent down there, and weight does not. So that's why I'm taking them. I don't know how many weeks I'll ride on Miami, but I think they're a pretty good pick this week.
1: Welcome to the train, Jesse. We're all aboard, baby.
6: Yeah, now, Logan, you know what? I'm going to ride this pony until you...
1: Well, you're probably going to ride it all season long, baby. Let's go. All aboard, as you say.
6: I need to forgive him because he wrecked my train last year,
1: I'm
6: too.
1: I'm telling you. Just move past it and get on board. New season. Look, in an era of the transfer portal, everything changes every single year. To hold anything in college football accountable from last year just doesn't make sense anymore. Does not make sense.
6: All right, listen, before I get off here, you know what the question is. It's 46 days till Georgia basketball.
1: Oh, man, I was really wondering how many days until we tip it off. Forget fall weather. Forget football. I'm going to some hoops in my life right now.
4: Jesse, great to hear from you, my man. Good luck with those picks.
6: All right, guys.
4: All right, buddy. Appreciate it.
1: Thank you. My co-conductor on the train this week.
4: I have some answers from Spartanburg, if you would like to hear.
1: Say this again. This is your friend that went to Wake Forest, right?
4: One of my best friends from high school went to Wake Forest. And there's another buddy, too. He didn't go to Wake Forest, but he's very sports. In fact, his dad was one of my major influences as a kid when I was... playing sports, and his dad coached in Little League baseball and basketball and football and all. He was one of my all-time favorites. So anyway, all right. So my buddy that went to Wake Forest says, I would probably go with Miami. We always struggle with teams with speed.
12: That's all he said.
9: Logan's lock of the week.
12: Now, you'll like this one. The buddy of mine who I loved his dad, and I love him too. He's great. So he says, for what it's worth, I'm in a weekly pool, and I pick the Canes.
9: Logan's lock of the week.
12: He says, I feel like Miami will run it up against everyone since their schedule is so bad.
10: Amen.
12: They were still passing in the fourth quarter against FAMU when they were up by 50.
10: Mm-hmm. It's all making sense. Those are good points. Now, isn't it? It's all starting to make sense.
12: And then another, so this is on a text string, I will say this, and then another guy says, in quotes, we always struggle with teams with ... and he goes, the next word could have been talent, power, size, as well as speed for Wake Forest.
10: It would be a big surprise if Wake Forest keeps this thing within three touchdowns. It really would. It's I just don't see it happening. To every point that your friends just made, every single point.
12: And they wasted no time weighing in. Yeah.
10: So jump on the train, everybody. Yeah. Jump on the train. Right. Monica, consider it.
0: Okay. It's a good pick. I get nervous about big spreads.
12: Big numbers.
0: Yeah.
12: And that back door that can happen. Hey, we're up by 24, and then there's a late touchdown, and you win by 17, and you don't cover. Even though you should have, and you've dominated.
10: It happens.
12: I know.
10: That's the sport of football.
12: Exactly.
10: The funny thing is, when it comes to these whole lines, I mean, the way I view it, Vegas is basically making it a coin toss. They're making you flip a coin and pick heads or tails. That's why these lines are what they are. And spoiler alert, Vegas is damn good at it.
12: Mm-hmm.
10: So I think we overthink it sometimes, that we think we have some inside information and some edge. No, you're just flipping a coin. Congratulations. You picked it right. That's how I see these lines.
12: Yeah.
10: Congratulations. You said heads and it landed on heads.
12: Well, that's the thing. Vegas doesn't want everybody picking one side. They want everybody picking it 50-50. Mm-hmm. They get the juice and they're happy.
10: Mm-hmm.
12: If it gets crazy to one side, if everybody's picking Miami and Miami covers, that's not good for Vegas. So that's, in a nutshell, what they want. If there's two people in a room, they want one person with Wake and one person with Miami. They win.
0: We're Vegas' dream right
12: now. Exactly.
10: By the way, who did we have someone earlier? We had a couple folks that mentioned the lock of the week in the emails.
12: Yeah, we had one from Wilson and Tignall.
9: Logan's lock of the week.
12: Who sent that to my email, and I need to tell him, if it's easier for everybody involved if you send it to the ref account. Yeah, it's all good.
10: Timothy D, he emailed late last night, and he said, Miami, in parentheses, Logan's lock.
9: Logan's lock of the week.
10: That's what I'm talking about. You're on the right side of things. Someone else referenced my lock of the week as well. There's a few out there. I appreciate all you guys running with me, man. Running with me. This train is leaving the station, and there's room for everybody. But now Miami is starting to be a popular pick. There's no doubt about that.
12: And now that you've heard from some pro Wake Forest people who still don't like it, mm-hmm. or like the line, that should make you feel better, right?
10: I feel 100% from the start. Yeah. doesn't increase my confidence at all. I'm 100% mm-hmm. locked in this thing.
12: Okay.
10: Yeah.
12: So that'll be some good suspense for the 9 o'clock hour if Annika's going to go with Miami or not.
10: I guess so.
12: She's not going to tip her hat.
10: I don't trust her.
0: I guess we'll see.
10: I don't trust her to join the train.
12: You're not feeling it, are you?
10: I'm not feeling it. I don't think so. I think she's too begrudged over one little old pick from 2025.
0: It's less of this week. It's less of that and more of that's a big number.
12: All right, so Annika, switching gears a little bit here, but we're still talking about college football. What was your first thought when you saw that LSU quarterback Sam Leavitt is doubtful for Saturday's game against Ole Miss? Lane being Lane, or he's really hurt? it's Lane being Lane, right?
0: Yeah. Because otherwise, I don't, because questionable is, what does that mean?
12: Questionable means they're probably going to play.
0: Yeah.
12: Now, if you, the NFL injury updates, if a player is listed as doubtful, he's out. He's pretty much out. But if they're questionable, it's different. But doubtful means out in the NFL. And the injury, was last year the first year they started doing these injury updates?
10: It was.
4: And again, they do it, part of it's for betting.
0: Mm-hmm.
4: And that's supposed to take the heat off of the teams with stuff like that. So Lane, to me, is saying that Levitt's not going to play. But do we believe him?
10: No.
4: No. I don't.
10: Not even close.
4: Yes. If he were doing that in the NFL, this guy would be out.
10: He has a history of this, by the way.
4: Yeah.
10: This is not the first time Lane's done this. I haven't found like the evidential proof of this, but I know, I mean, in my head, I can remember the Ole Miss availability reports of 25. He'd throw like 50 people on the doubtful page just to be Lane. That's just what he did. I just, it's weird. It's bizarre behavior, but what about Lane is not bizarre behavior now?
4: Yeah.
10: He is like, some people are just like goofy to be, have fun. I think he really is kind of wired differently up there, man. He's a different cat. Oh,
4: for sure.
10: He's a different
4: cat. And there are no, you know what's given.
10: No.
4: He doesn't care.
10: Not at all. And then he'll play victim anytime he crosses the line and we'll just, whatever. I don't know. He's an interesting character. There's no doubt. But no, I don't think anybody in the world, I don't think LSU fans. How many LSU fans last night were like, oh my God, our quarterback's out? No, they just, that's my coach. My coach being my coach.
4: You know, it'd be
10: that's
4: awesome.
10: What they're saying?
4: For the next injury report, which is, it's not today, it's tomorrow.
10: I think it's tomorrow. I'm trying to remember all
4: Ole
10: these
4: Miss
10: things.
4: Should list Trinidad as doubtful.
10: Yeah, absolutely. and then
4: turn it into a mockery.
10: Maybe Pete Golding does. Why not?
4: Well, they're worried they're going to get fined if they start doing stuff like that.
10: Didn't get fined last year for it. I mean, it's when you put someone as doubtful, like, that's not factually incorrect. I mean, you can say you're doubtful. Annika's doubtful to take the lock of the week, but she still might take
0: the lock of the week.
4: And is whoever it was that said it, Charlie Steiner or whoever, we're all day to day.
10: But I mean, you think about the definition of the word doubtful. That means there's a chance. There is a chance, literally not verbatim, but that is what doubtful means, is there is a chance.
0: Unless they have been ruled like unable to play by a doctor.
4: Didn't say they were. He was out.
0: Then there's not, I feel like either way, a way to know until that game kicks off who's going to start a quarterback. Mm-hmm. I talked about this in my sports bet class. We were talking about who was going to be the Falcons week one quarterback, and I had Tua on lock until like Thursday afternoon.
4: Mm-hmm.
0: And he had already been announced the starter, and then it wasn't going to happen. And so I see that the same way, is until that game actually kicks off, you have no idea what's going to happen unless a doctor has said they cannot play.
4: And supposedly, Tua got hurt in practice, so that changed everything up. But still, I know what Logan's saying. You're not out if you're doubtful, but in the NFL, if your list is doubtful, you're essentially out.
0: Mm-hmm.
10: Because coaches aren't weird like Lane at the NFL level, I guess.
4: This is a different kind of weird.
10: Very different kind of weird.
4: They're all no, but yeah, I know. That's the thing. I would love it if Ole Miss said that Trinidad was doubtful.
10: The old classic fable, was it Aesop's Fables, the boy who cried wolf? I mean, that's kind of what you're playing with right now. Eventually, and Lane's already done this enough, he's already cried wolf with his previous availability reports. Eventually, people stop believing you, and they stop taking it serious, and they start making fun of you for being the weirdo that you are. But like you said, there's no you-know-what's given. He doesn't care we're making fun of him.
4: Yeah.
10: It doesn't bother him at all, nor
4: he likes that we're talking about it, probably.
10: I'm sure he does.
4: Yeah.
10: But yeah, he is very much crying wolf here, to the point where Pete Thamel worked his Ole Miss sources this morning to discover and report that nobody at Ole Miss is taking it seriously. Nobody.
4: How can you?
10: And here's the thing. You're crying wolf for what? I mean, I know that, let's go back to the fable itself. It was the sheep's, the boy that watched the sheep that cried wolf because he thought it was funny to wake up the whole town. And eventually when the wolf did come and he cried wolf, nobody came to his help. But here's the problem.
4: It's like a car alarm.
10: But here's the difference in Lane. There is no consequence for this. There is zero consequence for this. He cries wolf and then Sam Levitt plays. Okay, who cares? Then down the road, say 2 weeks from now, Sam Levitt actually gets hurt at practice. He puts him on doubtful on the availability report. He does not play. What's the punishment there?
4: I mean, they say that like Commissioner Sankey can fine them and that kind of thing, but they don't care.
10: No, not when you're doubtful.
4: Yeah,
10: if
4: they
10: he
4: don't
10: listed
4: care.
10: Him as out and then played, him, that would be one thing.
4: But you're right. Doubtful doesn't mean He's not going to play. Just at the time when they listed the report, he's doubtful.
10: When I hear the word doubtful, that means 51% or greater chance that they do not play. But that also means 49% or lower percent chance that they do play. So doubtful is a cracked open door. But again, back to the Wolf thing, there's just no consequence at all for this. And I don't mean this commissioner needs to step in. I mean, like, it doesn't affect anything if he lists him as doubtful and plays him versus if he lists him as doubtful and doesn't play him. It's just a protocol. So why would Lane stop being Lane? He's going to do this every week. There's no repercussion.
4: Maybe the SEC needs to call another meeting to expel LSU if they keep listing Sam Leavitt as doubtful.
10: Like that. I do think you're onto something. I wish that the next availability report would put Trinidad Chambers as doubtful. I think that's just kind of giving the middle finger back.
4: Exactly. I think it would be hilarious.
10: Man, I wouldn't put it past Ole Miss and Pete Golding and whoever puts the report together. Why not have a little fun with this thing?
4: So the SEC shorts this week, it was okay. It was fine. It wasn't really like they had a whole lot to go with. And I think wasn't the one this week about Texas and the guy was Texas on the throne and that kind of.
10: It wasn't very good.
4: Yeah, I get it every week. But I'm really looking forward to what they're going to have, you know, Sunday or Monday after this weekend, just because of all this. They got a lot of different avenues they can travel. And maybe they'll fit them all in. I don't know. But it will be interesting to see what they go with that. And this just adds another nugget to it. So if Leavitt is doubtful, then who is their backup? And I was looking into Phil Steele for Husan Longstreet, transfer from Southern Cal, or Landon Clark, transfer from Elon. Because I don't know who is behind Leavitt, and I hadn't really looked because in my brain, it doesn't matter. He's their quarterback Saturday night. But we shall see. Are we jumping back to the phones?
10: We're not. Big 12 Frank just called to let me know or let us know that according to the SEC, doubtful is considered 25% chance you don't play. I guess they have defined it. Like,
4: I guess so, yeah. So Lane can say, hey, yeah, he can't. Yeah, you're right. There's no repercussions because you can't prove that he was BSing.
10: Maybe he had a hangnail in the locker room. Like, wow, that's going to diminish your chances of playing. Put him on the doubtful list.
4: Yeah.
10: According to OurLads.com, Sam Leavitt, the starting quarterback at LSU, the backup is Husan Longstreet. Did you mention his name a second ago?
4: He's the guy from USC.
10: And then Landon Clark is
4: from
10: considered
4: Elon.
10: The third string.
4: Yeah, so that's
10: the guy. I know nothing about those guys.
4: All right, so here in the NFL, doubtful means a player is unlikely to play in their upcoming game. Historically, only about 6% of players with this tag actually suit up. So again, Lane could say, hey, we thought it was unlikely he was going to play on Wednesday, but that became more likely on Friday.
10: When you're unlikely, that means there's a chance. You know what it is, Dave? He probably has a big, big, big exam coming up next week and he needs to study for it. You know, these student athletes, the load that they have, the academic rigors of being a student athlete, he just needs to study for his philosophy test. This football thing's getting in the way of that.
4: You know, it hit me a couple of years ago, two or three years ago, and Logan, we had a great time with Noah Thomason from the basketball team when he would call in every week. I guess you talked to him some too, didn't you, Annika? I was trying to remember, but it hit me when we were talking, and Noah's great. Noah was a grad transfer. He wasn't just a transfer, but he had graduated from, was it like Niagara?
10: That sounds right.
4: Or I should know that. But
10: yeah,
4: anyway,
10: I think that sounds right.
4: It hit me when we would talk to him and he would be like, hey, so what are you going to do today? And he's like, well, you know, I got, I guess did he have like one online class or something like that? Or two online classes. He didn't have to go to campus unless the dogs had a game or practice.
11: And most of them don't.
4: Well, I was going to ask you, do you see?
11: I see Nate Frazier all the time.
4: You see Nate Frazier? Okay.
11: He's the only person I feel like I've ever seen.
4: Do y'all have class together?
11: No, he's just around.
4: You just see him. Okay.
11: Yeah.
4: Okay.
11: I mean, I'm sure he's probably a Terry major or something, and I'm over at Grady. So I see him at like Tate and stuff like that.
4: And it's not a knock on the players. That's just how it is
11: now. Yeah, no,
0: It's and the online classes, a lot of them are run on the same kind of platforms that ours is. It's not a lot different, like curriculum wise, but it's just they're not on campus. They don't come unless they're going to practice.
4: And in season two, they may have a little bit of a lighter load as well, which makes sense.
0: Well, especially if you're a graduate. You just technically have to be enrolled.
4: Yeah.
0: You're not like trying to get you already got your degree, unless you're trying to pursue a master's.
4: Can I also, before we go to the break here, can I also ask you a question? And don't think I'm thinking that you're dumb or anything.
10: Wow, now I'm perked up.
4: Wait, I'll ask the question now when we come back.
10: Now I really want to know what Dave's about to ask.
4: All right, I am going to ask Annika a question that she might like just look at me like, really? You just asked me that?
10: You need to leave,
4: but
10: Annika.
4: There's a reason that I'm going to ask her this.
10: Do me a favor. If you do storm out of here, make your picks first.
0: Okay.
10: Drop that lock of the weekend real quick, and then we'll let you go. If Dave offends you, it's okay.
4: I will. You'll understand why I'm asking this question after I ask the question. But we got a break, so stick around. I'll do it on the other side here. How about that for a tease? We've had several today.
10: I am locked in to the next segment.
4: All right, it's 8:37 Southern Sports Center time. 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Anyone?
0: Critters.
4: Thank you,
10: Annika.
4: Good job,
10: Annika.
4: Love it. All right, the dogs coming up Saturday. Noon kickoff. That means 11 a.m. local time at Arkansas. All the action right here on The Ref. Georgia, the 24.5-point favorite. The Falcons have their home opener coming up on Sunday. That'll be a 1 o'clock start as they take on the Panthers. Carolina favored by 2.5. Braves last night falling to the Cubs 8-4. PCA. Pete Crow Armstrong, two homers. He's got 44 on the year. The Phillies won, so the Braves lead in the NL East 4.5. You get the top national and local sports stories every 20 minutes. It's Athens, Voice of the Dogs, 960 The Ref. 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

0: if you're interested in that Duran, I can offer you another one.
1: Yeah.
0: Two Durans for the price of one. We'll go down to Rio and grab them. We're playing songs from the 80s this morning. No rhyme, no reason. I literally looked at a big, giant list of 80s bangers. This one caught my attention. We are just trying to usher the 90-degree temperatures out of here, Smokey. Trying to summon the 80s as much as we can. Looks like if we get into mid-next week, we might get our wish. But going to be hot today, hot tomorrow, hot in Fayetteville. All that stuff for the fall that doesn't seem to want to come at all. Before we get to Dave's big giant tease, I would like to give a very, very special shout out. Just got an email from Milton. Says, I'll go with Logan and the Canes.
2: Logan's lock of the week.
0: Thank you very much. I appreciate that. He also says Kirby runs it up against the Hogs, and he likes the Maroon Dogs. I like that. Against South Carolina. How is Cousin Tara feeling right now? Have you talked to her this week at all?
1: No, but we could.
0: This is one of those sneaky games that I don't think in the summer you looked at like, oh, South Carolina better watch out. But things have changed. I think Mississippi State's real. So I'm just curious.
1: We do keep her on retainer, so I could shoot her a text and see if she wants to join us after we talk to Bill Shanks for a couple of minutes. And I kind of like, see, she's a perfectionist. She's one of these people that like, hey, do you want to be on with us on Friday or whatever? She's like, oh yeah, that'll give me plenty of time to get all my notes ready and get everything together. I want to get spontaneous Cousin Tara.
0: I'm just curious if like there's plenty of games I can circle over the years where like it's a game you think you should win, but you just have an all week nervousness about it. And sometimes that nervousness proves to be necessary and sometimes it doesn't. Remember, I'll use Mississippi State as an example. 2017, what was all the talk of college football? That Dan Mullen, who was the quarterback for them back in the day? And the 17 game that we whipped them. It was the flea flicker game.
1: Yeah, from who was the, Godwin. It was the, well, as soon I'm as looking you say at it, I'll him. Know too. I know. I'm looking at him.
0: But anyway, the point is that week, Mississippi State was different. They were going to come in and just shock the Bulldogs.
1: Mm-hmm.
0: And then Georgia absolutely wiped the Sanford Stadium turf with the Bulldogs all night long. It was glorious.
1: Yeah.
0: But all week long, man, we heard about even Aaron Murray. No shot at Aaron, but he was on the call and he picked them to win that game. Aaron was like, yeah, this Mississippi State team is real. And
1: yeah,
0: people got nervous. So I bet South Carolina fans this week are probably getting a little bit nervous.
1: I guess.
0: And they may win by 30. They may lose by 10. I don't know.
1: All right.
0: All right. Here's
1: the question.
0: Pay off the tease.
3: And I'm sitting Anika's here nervous.
1: Anika's like, what the?
0: Anika's
1: all right.
0: Got her shoes tied, ready to leave.
1: I was trying to see if I could find one in here, and I don't see one. All right. This is per a conversation that me, and I'm not going to say who, a buddy had.
0: An anonymous donor.
1: Anika, if I handed you a flash drive, would you know how to use it?
3: Yes, if you don't, but my computer doesn't have somewhere I could put a flash drive.
1: So laptops now don't have.
3: Mm-mm.
1: Okay,
3: so my laptop's I would have to like, find something that I could plug it into.
1: But you would know how to use it.
3: Yeah, but mostly because I have a camera, so I had to know how to like get my SD reader into stuff and get it off there. So I mean, it's the same thing in theory, right?
1: All right. So if you had any classmates or peers that didn't know how to use a flash drive, would that be like comical, or that you wouldn't think that was, you know what I'm saying?
3: No, I would think that was normal. Computers, okay. If someone bought a laptop,
1: so you'd say it'd be normal that to know how to use it.
3: If someone got a laptop who's in college with me in like freshman year of high school, they will have never had somewhere in their computer to put a flash drive.
1: Do you find that interesting, Logan? A little bit?
0: Kind of, but I mean, we have a history of obsolete technology that seemed very normal at the time that just kind of abruptly goes away. I think of what we call floppy disks that were actually hard, but we called them floppy disks that were a very normal thing.
1: That's our version of for the flash drive for Anika's generation.
0: Very much so, and they kind of overnight went away with the flash drive and other things.
1: So in a nutshell, like I said, I want

0: I would never have known.
1: I'm with you. My laptop that I use frequently for a lot of things is probably 8 to 9 years old, and it does not have a flash drive. Yes. I have to have an adapter. I don't even use flash drives, but if I needed one, like you said, I have to have an adapter to plug it in. I don't even have an HDMI hookup in my laptop. I have to use an adapter when we tailgate because we actually watch TV off my computer, and we hook it up to the TV. But I have an adapter that I have to use just to get an HDMI cord into the TV.
0: Well, and there's heavier duty laptops. Like, I mean, if you've got like a Dell or something like that, that's supposed to be like a functioning computer to run things, that probably still might have an HDMI or somewhere to put in a flash drive. But MacBooks for the last 10 years have not had somewhere to put a flash drive.
2: It's just so funny because we were talking about it and... excuse me and my buddy, and it was just like, that is kind of weird. And then I started thinking, it's like, I hadn't really thought about that because I'm not is using that kind of stuff as much, because Logan can tell you, if you went to like SEC Media Days, they'd give you a flash drive with those the SEC. Fun. If you go to a bowl game, that would be part of the little gift or whatever. Mm-hmm. I guess not anymore, right?
1: No.
2: It doesn't happen anymore.
1: I don't know the last time I've used a flash drive for anything. No, I think that's, like Annika said, I think that is irresponsible for a professor to assume that you have the technology, the obsolete technology still, to use a flash drive.
0: She's probably going to have to go to like a library or a computer lab, I would assume, to be able to even look at or to download something onto a flash drive.
2: I think he was saying that either he or his wife were having to let her use their, or you know, find something for her to use. So
1: I'm fascinated by some new technology. Do any of your professors use this, Annika, in the last few semesters? It's early right now, but the programs that you are now required to type your papers into that detects AI.
0: No, but I have seen people that have to do that. And there's lockdown browsers and stuff that try to keep you from cheating. Honestly, the easiest thing so far for a lot of people has been to use like a Google Doc, because that tracks every single thing that you put on the page. So like every letter. A Word doc will track activity, like that you've been on it or off it, but a Google Doc tracks every letter you type.
1: Yeah,
0: so
1: I think
0: people do that.
1: Some programs professors are using, like you said, tracks your activity and putting it in. And I've seen like on TikTok or somewhere some professor that like busted someone for cheating. Basically, it detects copy and paste.
0: Mm-hmm.
1: And they sent an email to the individual that got caught cheating. It was like, congratulations, you have officially set the world record for typing like words per minute. Like, this is fascinating. Like, very sarcastic. Like, and they like get it. Like, no one has ever in the history of the world typed 286 words per minute
2: second,
1: or whatever it was. It was like, congratulations. Yeah. Like, this is awesome.
0: I will not out this person, but I know someone who not long ago, probably last week. No, not
2: okay.
0: Like probably last week, that had a 72 question exam that they finished in 17 minutes. And it was like, I don't even think they could have read the questions in the amount of time that they finished it.
1: I've done that, but it was just Christmas tree things.
0: Yeah.
1: Did they get like 100 on the exam or like a 95 or
0: 98.99.
1: something? 98.99. Yeah, that's
2: did they miss one on purpose?
0: It was one of the matching ones, so like it wasn't even a full question they got wrong.
1: Did the professor call them out on it?
0: I don't know that they can, honestly, because there wasn't a camera filming them. There wasn't like any. It's just the time. It was just timed.
1: You're smart.
0: Yeah. But yeah.
2: That's like, it's funny because back where we were in school, whether it was in the fraternity or if you knew some folks that like, if you had tests, if you had a professor that you had that had the class that you were teaching before you, you know, people would save the tests.
0: Mm-hmm.
2: And then sometimes it was like solid gold. When all of a sudden you've been looking, you haven't studied as much as you've studied the old tests, if that makes sense. And then the old test rolls out and you're like, yes, it's the exact same thing I've been studying. So I guess that's similar to what you're talking about or not?
0: Oh, she just used AI.
2: I'm
0: sure. But there is.
2: But that's not detection. There's no, so you can't detect that, right?
0: I mean, she just...
1: Unless they're tracking your computer.
0: Yeah,
1: it does. Yeah.
0: Well, and I think it's like... And there wasn't a... They do lockdown browsers where you can't look up anything else on your computer, but if they're not watching you, you can have your phone, mm-hmm. and then you can have 100 more tabs on your phone, so it's a flawed
1: system. This is pre-AI, but like what Dave's talking about, I forgot what class it was. It was in Grady, though, but one of the professors was going over the test after the test was given, like questions.

0: question by question to give the answers to like let you know what you miss or whatever. And they snapped on somebody in the class for having their phone out taking a picture of the big giant screen that he was giving the answers on because he didn't want that documented down the road. My advice to professors, though, don't give the same test semester after semester. No,
1: exactly.
0: Shuffle it up. That seems kind of easy to me.
2: Especially because there's no way you're teaching the same exact thing every year. Like, I've had classes and tests.
1: I still think the
2: tests.
1: Professors cared.
2: They don't. I've had tests where it's like, this is definitely just a random fun fact you gave your class 3 years ago. Like, how am I supposed to know this? But that's how it is, I guess.
1: So my buddy who's listening says his daughter had to buy the flash drive at the bookstore and go to the MLC to save to the flash drive.
0: This is at Georgia.
2: Yeah.
1: Okay.
0: I didn't know where it was. Okay.
1: Oh, yeah. Well, I thought I'd said
0: maybe
1: she goes to Georgia.
0: Maybe you did.
1: If I didn't, I meant to. But yeah, isn't that crazy, though?
0: So I'm learning that the bookstore still sells flash drives.
1: How much is a flash drive?
2: I bought a lot of test booklets from the bookstore, and that always irritates me because, like, why am I having to pay to take the test for the class?
1: Exactly.
2: I pay to be in.
0: I do think flash drives are dirt cheap now, like
1: a
0: couple dollars. But when they were a new thing, they were expensive. Yeah. They were very expensive. That was one of those just complete drop in price technologies. No, I'm not sure I'll ever use a flash drive again. I don't know why I would. The cloud does everything now.
1: I know. And until he brought it up, my buddy, I hadn't even thought about a flash drive.
0: I still, to this day, don't really understand the cloud, but I know the cloud has my stuff. Yeah. That's all I know.
1: Yeah.
0: My stuff is up there. The cloud does what the cloud does, and it gives it back when I ask for it. That's all I know.
2: Not a dumb question. I'm not offended. It is kind of crazy to think about, like, that not that long ago, though, people were, like, pretty reliant on flash drives.
0: Very.
2: Now it's not a thing.
1: Mm-hmm. All right. We've cleared it up, I hope.
0: One final thing. Yeah. Dave, you are all three of us. We all just had to take a little compliance thing at Cox Media.
1: Yeah, yeah.
0: One of the examples about being safe was don't pick up a flash drive off the ground and just plug it in your computer to see what it is. Guess what? I can't do that. I can't put the flash drive into my computer.
1: Hey, CMG, you might want to update the compliance video.
0: Come on. My professor gave that test years ago.
1: Yeah. Don't just pop that VHS tape into your DVR or whatever.
0: Eat your computer up,
1: That's
0: man.
1: Right. Okay, it's 8:54.
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0: right, we got Bill Shanks coming up in about 10 minutes. So Eric with a K has emailed in, and the title of his email is Two for All.
1: Now, why is it called the Two for All, Dave? Oh, let me let the voice guy tell you, if you don't mind. This is what Eric's deciding to ride on the train with me this week.
2: 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America! It's real and it's spectacular.
3: Dollar, dollar bills, y'all.
1: Annika, pick your favorite part of that soundbite. Is it the eagle? Is it the jackpot? Is it the revving engine of the muscle car? Is it Kenny Powers? Is it Ray Charles? Is it the jackpot?
4: I like the eagle screech.
1: Eagle scream. It's a good start to it.
4: Yeah.
1: It comes in hot. Like, you know what you're getting from the start.
4: It's a good one.
0: That's all you gotta know. Just the eagle screech.
1: I don't even know why. Like, that's not a firework explosion after the eagle.
0: Is that a car crash?
1: Just a regular old explosion.
0: Oh, that's an explosion.
1: Yeah. Just a good old American explosion.
0: But if it doesn't hit, you can say that's a car crash.
1: I joke with Ashley sometimes. When Ashley picks a movie or a show, I'm like, listen, man, I'm going to watch this with you up to the 15-minute mark. If there's not an explosion in the first 15 minutes, I'm out. So she knows she has to pick something with an early explosion of some sort. If you watch any episode of Hawaii Five-0, you are guaranteed an explosion in the first, like, 8 minutes. Like, that's a good show to watch if you're a fan of explosions. Just keep that in mind.
0: All right, Eric. Thank you, buddy. Let's
1: you're my boy, Eric. Let's ride together, baby.
0: It's going to change your name to Blue.
1: Let's go.
0: It's 8:58.
5: You're my boy, Blue.
0: So my buddy says,
6: your family questioned why you were leaving for the game at 6 a.m. with a cold Dr. Pepper already cracked? Did they say, it's a night game. 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
0: I'm David Johnston with a 960 The Ref Southern Sports Center, brought to you by Ken Nugent, Georgia's law firm. One call, that's all. The Braves falling to the Cubs last night, 8-4. Pete Crow Armstrong, 2 more homers. And that gives him 44 on the season. The Cubs win the rubber game of the 3-game series. The Phillies beat the Nationals, so the Braves lead in the NL East 4.5. And the Braves are off today. They'll take on the Astros this weekend. That'll be in Houston. Georgia football coming up on Saturday. The Bulldogs at Arkansas. A noon kickoff right here on The Ref. Also, the Falcons have their home opener coming up on Sunday. A 1 o'clock start. as they play host to the Panthers. You get the top national and local sports stories every 20 minutes. It's Athens Voice of the Dogs, 960 The Ref, and the 960 The Ref app. Many football fans say next year is their year, and many homeowners say the same thing about remodeling. 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
23: What's the matter, Colonel Sanders? Chicken?
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26: 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Anyone? Anyone?

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1: Got duped again by the not labeled live. It sounds fine. It just hasn't
0: It sounds like it's a little like it's playing like a little slow.
1: It doesn't hit the way I want it to. Live versions are different. Can we start that over real quick? All right, into the montage.
0: You know what we're going to do? We're going to send Geddy Lee exit stage left. That was the name of the album.
1: All right, Annika, give me, has anybody ever seen a chicken? Just say it.
2: Has anyone ever seen a chicken?
1: That was the end of that montage.
3: A modern day warrior, mean stride. Today's Tom Sawyer, mean pride.
1: That sounds way better than the live version.
2: Hey, speaking of live version.
1: Yeah, man.
2: I'm headed to a concert tonight with former CMG employee Maggie.
0: That's right. We'll have to get the deets on that.
1: Want to see Rush?
0: Yeah. Are you going to I didn't know Rush was coming to Atlanta tonight.
2: Not Rush this time.
0: Well, you would know Annika's not going to see Rush because only guys go to Rush concerts, apparently. At least that's what I've heard. Anyway, all right. So save that nugget because you can tell us where you're going. There's another tease. Because we cannot go any longer without bringing on our Thursday guest. Hey, it's 9:05 on Thursday. It's Bill Shanks time. TheSuperStations.com. The host of The Bill Shanks Show. That's Monday through Fridays beginning at 3 o'clock for Afternoon Drive. Of course, on the Twitters, at Bill Shanks. At some point, I'll say on the X's.
1: No, you won't.
0: Nah, that doesn't hit right.
1: I'll never do it.
0: Yeah, that
1: it's
0: doesn't hit right.
1: Always going to be Twitter to me.
0: Yeah, I agree. Yeah. Hey, Bill, good morning. How are you, my man?
4: Good morning. How are y'all?
0: Doing well.
1: Do you use Twitter or X, Bill?
0: Yeah, what do you say?
4: I use Twitter.
0: Me too. Yeah.
4: I say Twitter.
0: Annika, what do y'all say?
2: I say Twitter.
0: Okay. Yeah. Just wondering. Okay. Because if someone says X, I mean, I guess I'll know what it is, but I'll have to think for a second. Hey, you can follow me on X. And I'm like, what? Oh, Twitter. Okay. Yeah. It just doesn't sound right.
4: And I don't think anybody's going to get mad if we say Twitter. It's, you know, it's not like we go to Twitter and it's a dead page.
0: Exactly.
4: Right?
0: It takes you to X. Yeah. So, hey, until Elon puts the roadblock up like the people here at the bridge construction, then we're going to keep saying Twitter.
4: Absolutely. No question. You know, and he's going by the Braves, so, you know, hopefully.
0: That's right.
1: Wouldn't that be nice?
0: That would be interesting.
1: That'd be awesome.
0: That would be crazy. Hey, they won two. I mean, excuse me. They won a game against the Cubs. Didn't get swept. The Braves. I will say the game they won two nights ago. They were down 3-0 in the fifth. I usually give up on them. The Cubs bullpen can make things interesting, but when the Braves lose a game, I know I said this last week. They're just duds. And that's what it felt like again in Chicago. I don't know what it's going to be like in Houston. The Astros aren't great. They're 500, but they're playing for a division title. So I don't know what we're supposed to see this weekend. What do you think?
4: It's hard to predict. You're right. It's very, very difficult to even know what to expect from game to game, series to series. It's tough, and it's just it's a roller coaster. You just never really know how it's going to shake out. And golly, it's hard. It's difficult. Kind of reminds me of that period after the All-Star break in 2021, rather, when they could not win two or lose two in a row. It was like win, loss, win, loss, win, loss. It's kind of gotten to that mode here recently, at least. I mean, they're 40-30 since July 1st. So, I mean, and 34-24, they're 10 games over 500 since the All-Star break, 10 games over 500 since July 1st. So there's nothing bad about that, but that's not great. It's not, it's good. It's just simply good. And of course, in September, they're 7-8. So it's not been the best of months, by any means. The Phillies are 6-8 in September. So it's not, that's not caused a problem. You know, if the Phillies were 21-7 in August. So if they played like they did in August this month, the Braves would be in trouble. And so the Braves have been fortunate. They kind of, at least since August 1st, the you know, let's see, since August 1st, the Braves were 24-19 The Phillies are 27-15. So what is that, a 4-3.5 game difference there? So, you know, they were, what, 8 up then on August the 1st. And so it's been a little different, obviously, in the month of September. But we haven't had to worry too much about it because the Phillies haven't done anything special either.
0: It's funny, too, because Logan and I were breaking down these last 13 games against what every team had a winning record.
1: Yeah,
0: Phillies, Rays, Cubs. Mm-hmm. Yeah, so four series against three different teams. And the Braves went 6-7. So they didn't go 2-11 or 3-10. They didn't go 10-3 either. But 6-7, I'll say this against playoff teams, if you're 6-7 in the playoffs, that means you've hung around and maybe won a series or two. So, I mean, that makes me feel a little bit better about the postseason. I don't know. I guess it just depends because the pitching is still the thing with all of this.
4: Well, the 6-7 won't get you into the World Series.
0: No.
4: I mean, it might win you the first round. And right now, that's all they have to think about. I mean, unfortunately, the overall record, I mean, they're 3.5 games back. The Dodgers, the second best record in the National League, 4 games, the loss column. And you can tell I've just done my notes because they're right here in front of me with all these
0: stats. I love it.
4: I'm going out here.
0: You knew you were about to be on with us, so you had to get your notes ready.
4: I prepare more for your show than my show. So but you know, it's not impossible by any means, but the Dodgers, after going through a little bit of a rough stretch right when they lost that series, the Braves have kind of bounced back, and they have been 10-5 the month of September. So obviously they're doing better. And so the chances of the Braves being in that first wild card round are very high. And with only 9 games left and being 4 games back in the loss column from the Dodgers, I mean, I think it would probably be wise, and I think they are, for the Braves to kind of plan on, okay, we're going to be in that first round series. It'll probably start Tuesday week, and it'll be best 2 out of 3 with either San Diego or probably San Diego. I mean, Arizona's now 3.5 back of them, so the Diamondbacks are kind of falling back, and the Padres continue to win. They have just been on a roll here. They're 27-15 since August 1st. So they have been very, very good. And look, that was one of the teams, I think, at the trade deadline when we saw them get Robbie Ray and Casey Mize, and we knew the Padres had been pretty good against the Braves this year. We were like, well, this is going to be tough. And so it probably will be. But look, the Padres are still, they are only a game out of the loss column back from the top spot in the wild card. So they have their sights on that. So it's still for Atlanta, if they are destined to be in that wild card round at home, it could be either the Cubs, the Phillies, or the Padres. We do not know the outcome of that. I mean, the Cubs lead the Phillies by a half game, and the Phillies play tonight, so that's going to be a big deal there. And it's because they could tie the Cubs. They could tie the Cubs if they win their game tonight. And then the Padres are, like I said, they are a game and a half behind the Cubs and a game behind the Phillies, but only a game in the loss column. So, you know, if the Phillies lose their game tonight, San Diego's tied with them. And especially, I think the Padres do play. So, you know, that could be, this is a big day here, even though the Braves are off, to kind of see how that shakes out. Because Cubs, Phillies, or Padres, I don't, it's like, okay, what do you want to have with that? What's your, pick your poison here? Because none of them are going to be easy. And the good thing, though, is the Braves are at home, and I do hope the fans are going to come out and support Atlanta.
0: Here's the weird thing. Would the Braves be favored against the other 5 teams in the playoffs in the National League? I guess, because like you said, if they started today, the Braves would be hosting the Padres in a 3-game series at Truist Park. So I guess they would have the home field advantage, and the Braves are good at home.
4: Yeah,
0: but it feels weird to think that they might be the number 6 team in Vegas of the 6 teams.
4: Yeah, it would be interesting to see. Yeah, no, the Braves are 51-27 at home.
0: Yeah, with
4: three games left. So I mean, they're good. They've got a very good record, and that is right there with what the Brewers have done. The Brewers are 52-26 at home. They're only a game better. The Braves are better than the Dodgers at home by several games. So the Braves. But that's why home field advantage is important. That's why I wish they had been able to catch the Dodgers, and I just don't think they're going to be able to. But still, for that first round, yeah, I'm glad they're at home compared to like 2 years ago. They had to go to San Diego. That was rough. That was. I mean, they didn't really have a chance then. Of course, after Sale got hurt with a back injury, they were pretty much out. But that having that series at home in Atlanta at Truist Park is going to be very important. And, I've had several Braves people tell me here recently, Lord, let's just win one series. And I get it. And the thing is, when you win that first series, you want to just catapult it into the second series and then into the third and then into the World Series. And it's tough. There's no question about it. But I think more people are coming to the realization, it's been 5 years since they won the World Series. They haven't won squat since. And that kind of stings when you realize the good teams that we assume they've had, except for last year, of course, when everything fell apart. But they're probably going to set things up for that wild card series and to figure out who they're going to play, and that may not be until next Sunday.
0: Bill Shanks.
1: Bill, since last week with the Bryce Elder news was already in conversation, now it's Reynaldo Lopez that is no longer in the rotation and may not be for the playoffs. Who knows? But more snake bitten, whatever. And Dave kind of alluded to a second ago that pitching is going to be an issue in the postseason. But how do the Braves set up for the postseason? I know Chris Sale's not going to pitch this weekend. He's going to pitch against the Reds next week to set up for that. But how are you kind of feeling about who's the two starter and beyond after Chris Sale?
4: Well, I think it's going to be Martin Perez. I just think that's the better situation for them. To be honest with you, I think they kind of need to do that. And I think Perez has been outstanding since the All-Star break. So I think you've got to look at who's been better here, who's been the better pitcher. Perez since the All-Star break has a 2.40 ERA. And so I'll take that. Now, look, Grant Holmes in his last 15 games is a 2.71 ERA. So he's not been bad either. But that makes you think that it may be matchup related. If it's the Padres or the Cubs, the Phillies, who's done better against them this year? Who matches up better against either team? I don't know the answer to that off the top. I don't have that in my notes. But, I think that's when you have to kind of look at the matchups. But I think Sale will go game one. I think Malley game two. And then you just have to see who the opponent is and how it lines up. It may be a piggyback situation. You may say, well, I'm going to go with Perez out of the gate and then bring in Holmes or something of that nature. So, I wasn't very optimistic about Lopez being the starter in the playoffs, to be honest with you. I think he's a reliever. And now he's hurt again, so we don't know what the heck he is. He's just adds to the list of hurt pitchers for the Atlanta Braves. It's been a 3-year epidemic, which I'm not going to talk about any longer. But nonetheless, it kind of narrows it down, right? You pretty much have for your pitching staff, assuming that Bryce Elder will not be back, which I will, Sale, and then Malley, and then Holmes and Lopez. That's your four playoff starters right there. You're not going to throw. I know JR got hit last night, and I know people are throwing him to the wolves. That's fine. Go ahead and do that. I'm not. I still, have confidence in this kid. I just want to see him come back next year and give it another go and get better and continue to get better. Same with Owen Murphy. But they're not playoff starting pitchers. That's pretty much what you got. Smith Schauber doesn't need to be starting the daggum playoff series. He needs to be coming out of the bullpen if he's on the team at all in the playoffs. So those are your four guys. And, if they get into a best of five or a best of seven, they're going to have to use all four of them. And they're going to have to rely on them, and they're going to have to hope that bullpen is strong. And if they get a little boost from Robert Suarez, that would be great. and they got to get Dylan Lee kind of in order, right? Because he's had a real rough stretch here. That's been, he's hit a wall, and that may not be totally unexpected. So that's what they're looking at.
0: So, and you have to do the same thing for your show. Logan and I and Annika, we have to file a report with the FCC every week for our weekly guests and an injury report. And we had listed you as doubtful, but here you are on the show.
1: Thanks, Bill.
0: We appreciate that.
4: So, well, that's because I had my ACL surgery a little bit earlier than Patrick Mahomes did.
0: So with all that being said, will Sam Leavitt pull a Bill Shanks and make his regular appearance as the starting quarterback for LSU on Saturday?
4: Oh, yeah. I don't believe that crap at all. I'm not believing that. I just think that's more shenanigans from old Laney Poo.
0: Yeah, and like Logan was saying, what's the penalty? I mean, I guess technically they could fine them if they catch them lying on purpose, but doubtful doesn't mean that.
1: Doesn't mean out.
0: Yeah, it's not out. It's doubtful.
1: It means you're hopeful.
4: Yeah, they will. I mean, it's just Lane Kiffin. You know, he's just playing, right? Probably playing to try to get the storyline off of him, off of his daughter and all that. That evidently I saw last night where Ole Miss is giving his daughter some trouble. The people at Ole Miss and. I just don't think you can ever really trust anything coming out of that man's mouth. He's P.T. Barnum right now. He's going to do everything he thinks
0: he
4: has to do and kind of make it work for him. And you know what? As long as it keeps on working for him, he's not going to stop. So that's it. And, you know, I hope Leavitt plays because I want to see good LSU versus good Ole Miss. So I hope. He can't bring Max Johnson back. He's in Georgia Southern to play for LSU for an eighth time, so he better have Sam Leavitt playing for him. So I'm sure that's going to happen.
0: Hey, by the way, you brought up Georgia Southern. You're a little closer to them than we are and probably discuss them a little bit more than we do. What is do they feel like they got a chance to have a good season this year?
4: I don't talk too much about them because I never have anybody call up and talk about them.
0: I thought you had one of your Georgia Southern correspondents.
4: Well, I did, and then Danny Reed no longer is the announcer, and I kind of I kind of didn't replace him because nobody ever calls up and talks about Georgia Southern.
0: Yeah,
4: and it may be because they can sense the red and black through the airwaves or something. I don't know, but I mean, I don't know a whole lot about Georgia Southern, but I mean, I've got you know. I know Max is the quarterback. I know that.
0: Yeah.
4: And I always try to invite people. Hey, if I don't know anything about it, I don't mind if you call up and talk about it. But I mean, I can't remember the last time I've had a Georgia Southern phone call. I really don't.
0: And that was the reason I brought him up, just because, like you said, I feel like there's a little bit of more of a local connection this year with Max Johnson, who is, and I don't mean this in a bad way. Logan said this earlier. And I totally agree now, because of the transfer portal, you can actually have college journeymen. And he's a journeyman. And all I mean is he's a college athlete that's been on a journey. And he's been at several schools. So because of the portal, you can actually have college athletes who are journeymen. It's not just middle infield baseball players or things like that. It's kind of interesting.
4: It's crazy. It's crazy. Yeah, Max has been all over the place, and hopefully Georgia's Coach Elton's a good coach.
0: Mm-hmm.
4: But you know, these days you don't know what kind of finances are available
0: at
4: certain schools, and I don't know the answer to that. I mean, like when I'm in Savannah, as I was yesterday. I mean, I got UGA people coming by to see me because they're UGA people, and that's a UGA town. And even though you know, Statesboro is 60 miles or whatever it is away, that's always going to be a UGA town.
0: Yeah.
4: You know, and that's, I mean, that's why I wanted to buy the radio station there, because I knew it was a UGA town and that was what I was going to have on the radio station. So it was, you know, it's an unfortunate thing for Georgia Southern, but you know, they that doesn't mean they still can't have a good program and they can't have supporters, and they do, and they have a lot of people who support them, but it's, it just pales in comparison to the big dog, pun intended.
0: Yeah, for sure. Bill Shanks joining us here this Thursday morning.
1: You'll be very proud of Annika, Bill. She's wearing a T-shirt this morning from a 1990 Atlanta Journal-Constitution when Atlanta got the Olympics. It says, "It's Atlanta." You can see it in your head. I'm sure you can, but oh, wow. Annika's throwing it back to the 90s.
0: That's a 30-year-old T-shirt she's wearing. Where'd you get that?
2: I got it on like one of those apps where people are like selling stuff from their closet. You know, it's kind of like...
1: Is that authentic from the 90s? There's a lot of reprints these days, so they could be just like a reprint.
2: I have
1: that's,
2: no idea.
0: That's not a 30-year-old T-shirt.
2: It doesn't feel like it.
1: But it's still cool nonetheless.
2: I like it. Did you wash it? Did I wash it? Yeah, I mean, yeah, it's been washed.
1: You never know.
4: Just making sure.
0: Hey, by the way, we did get an email question. Jason in Statham, not Jason Statham, but Jason in Statham. Oh, that would be weird if Jason Statham were listening and had a Braves question.
4: How about that?
0: He just says, back to the Braves, he said, will there be any off-season reckoning for the massive number of pitching injuries over the last 3 years?
4: Jason, why are you asking that question? We're going to try to keep me positive today.
0: That's
4: Jason.
0: Right. He's like, I'm going to get Bill surly.
4: Oh, yeah. Well, I'll say what I said last year after what happened all last season is that I would think the prudent thing to be would be to sit down at the end of the season, whatever that may be, and to discuss everything that's being done and to reevaluate it. I don't think they did it last year, especially when Hurston Waldrop showed up on February 20th and threw 99 miles per hour in his first bullpen appearance. So, do I have confidence that's going to happen? No, because I think these front offices think they know what they're doing and they don't care whatever the people say. So I would like to think that that could happen, but, and I don't know why they would not. I think the sad part is that they're going to believe, and maybe they would have the research to back this up, that their injury situation is no worse than anybody else, that this is a baseball problem, not a Braves problem. That would make me think, I don't care, fix it.
0: Yeah.
4: If you're doing something that all of baseball's doing and it's a problem with you and it's a problem with the game, why can't you fix what you do and not worry about the other 29 teams? When I went off on something last week on Twitter about it, people got on there. That was a lot of the responses. This is a baseball problem. And they were calling me names and saying, you're making this out to be only a Braves problem. I don't care about the other 29 teams. I don't care about what the Mariners or the Rangers or the Astros are going through. I don't care. I don't care what they're doing. Now, if I read about an organization that was having fewer injury issues, I would want to see what they're doing that might separate them from what's going on in the rest of baseball. But if this is a baseball problem, that I don't care. I care about the Braves. And as Alex Anthopoulos is the head of the Braves, that's all he ought to care about. What can we do to fix what we're doing to make it where these pitchers are not going to break down as easy? And if we have an epidemic that we're dealing with as an industry, how can we still manage it better? Which I don't think necessarily means the answer is going to be to limit their innings or their appearances. But, you know, so I hope that they do sit down at the end of the season and talk about, and I would bring in the entire minor league system and all the minor league pitching coaches. The problem is the minor league pitching coaches are going to be afraid to speak freely because they'll get fired. And I'm not, and that is a baseball thing. Minor league pitching coaches probably these days are not like they used to be, where they would have open discussions about what's going on, because there are people who barely played baseball running front offices who will tell older pitching coaches they don't know what they're doing. And yet somehow the decisions made in front offices are, in my opinion, what are causing some of the injury issues around the game. Let's stop now because I'm starting to sound like
1: I'm proud of you. No, you kept your cool there. That was well delivered, and you didn't get too surly. That was good.
0: Hey, can I circle back to Georgia Southern? I am all over the place this morning.
1: That sounds very corporate, but yes, circle back.
0: Yeah, and y'all can answer or weigh in on this too. All right, so Bill, you said no one calls you about Georgia Southern. The interest doesn't seem there as much anymore. I feel like that's because they're FBS. if they had stayed 1AA or FCS, they'd be one of the top teams in the country. They'd be trying to win whatever the Southern Conference. They'd be lining up for a playoff run, and there would be more interest. Do you agree or disagree?
4: I 100% agree. And I have a guy who actually has called my show in the past. He actually showed up last Friday at our roundtable here in Macon, and he is a Georgia Southern fan. And he told me several years ago, he said, "Bill, I don't care anymore." And I'm like, "Why?" And he said, "Because we can't win a championship anymore. We have no shot. We're in a level of football where we have no chance at all of winning a championship after winning championships at the level that we were in. And it's changed everything. And I'm not the only one." And so absolutely. But that's why, again, according to Shank's theory of fixing college football, that the group of six need to be separated and have their own championship so that those schools and those six conferences can have that feeling once again, many of whom were in the Division II and were in the playoff before. They don't need to be in the playoff with the SEC and the Big Ten. Give me a break. Why would the Sun Belt want to be in the same division with the Big Ten and the SEC when they are never, ever going to never?
0: Other than getting their several million-dollar payout, that's it.
4: That's it. But you know what? They should find ways to allocate the finances to allow those teams in those group of six conferences to have a piece of the pie and to have their own television deal, which there are so many video avenues, if you will, that can provide those kind of resources that may not be as fruitful as now, but will still be good, and you'll have a better chance to be more relevant and have a chance for a championship. And that should outweigh even the financial situation that is in place. So, you know, now can I circle back around to the 1990
1: yes,
4: getting the Olympics,
1: please.
4: we're like on Redland here on this
0: segment. I know, all over the place.
2: Pardon the interruption.
0: Yeah.
4: So every time I think of It's Atlanta and so the T-shirt's the picture of the newspaper.
2: Right? it's the cover of the AJC.
4: Okay, so I was in Athens in school when that happened, and so when they announced that, I ran down to what was it called, David? The newsstand. What was the thing?
0: Yeah.
4: Was that the newsstand right there in front of the arch? Down the block from the arch?
0: There was, across the street.
4: I mean, right, so like you leave the arch, you walk straight from the arch down to that next block. It was on the left, right by the grill.
0: Keep Talk.
4: Newsstand.
0: Barnett's, was that what it was called? Does that
4: Maybe.
0: Sound right?
4: That sounds right.
0: It was on the corner or right there, kind of where the Chick-fil-A is now.
4: Well,
0: I think that was called Barnett's.
4: It was like closer to where to the grill. Next door.
0: Maybe that's the one I'm thinking of too.
4: Okay,
0: we're in the same vicinity.
4: Yeah, they had a lot of nudie magazines in the back because you used to go back there and try to see through the cover. You'd also get
0: moving
4: the football.
0: Moving on. Oh, yes.
4: Yeah. True. Well, I mean, I was 20. What the hell? I mean, but you know, so they had all the football magazines. But man, I went down there and loaded up on the AJC. And at that point, David, as you may remember, they had the journal, the afternoon edition.
0: That's right.
2: Yeah, that's what this one was.
0: Oh, that's
2: the Tuesday evening edition.
0: The Tuesday evening, it's dated September something.
4: There
2: you go. September 18th, 1990.
0: Yeah.
4: There you go.
2: Tomorrow.
0: Wow.
2: Tomorrow.
0: So that'll be the 36th anniversary. Is that right?
1: We are on Redland this morning.
0: Yeah, we are. Yeah. Yeah.
4: 36. So every time I see that shirt I remember running down there to that newsstand and because they used to have the USA Today, and remember Dave, that was right when the
0: I love those kind of stores. Yeah. The books and everything in there.
4: They had all the newspapers. They had USA Today Baseball Weekly. Mm-hmm. I would always go down there to buy my USA Today Baseball Weekly, which was trying to make a run at the sporting news, and mm-hmm. it was great because it was around that same time that National Sports newspaper came out
0: from the National.
4: was it the National? Yeah. It was the National.
0: That's what they called it. Yeah,
4: and Dave Kindred and a lot of the great writers wrote it. I remember getting a couple of those down there at that newsstand. But is the grill still open? Is it open down there?
2: Yeah,
0: it is.
4: Is it okay? All right. I remember going like 15 years ago or so before a football game, but I hadn't been down there. I don't go on that.
1: You'd
4: side
1: be impressed.
4: Of it.
1: The street in front of the grill is now like a bricked over plaza. It's no longer open to cars. Ah. It's actually kind of cool.
4: Okay.
1: You'd like
4: oh,
1: it.
4: Oh, cool. That is cool. Yeah, absolutely. That is. Yeah. It was. Those newsstands are. I mean, you know, for those of us in our business, and you know, those newsstands where they have the newspapers, they have all the. Man, they had every football magazine. You go in there, and I mean, I couldn't afford all of them for crying out loud. But I mean, they had every one, and back then they would print 20, and all the Athlons and Lindy's would be in there, and then all and before baseball. I remember before baseball season in '91, they would have all the baseball preview magazines, which were awesome. You know, the Bill Mazeroski's baseball magazine preview thing.
0: And, you know what I loved? The Red Book and the Green Book.
4: Oh, yes, absolutely.
0: Which one was the National League and which one was the American League?
4: Oh, I can't remember.
0: I think the Red Book was the American League.
4: I think you're right. I think that's it. Yeah, yeah.
0: Those were great.
4: Those were great. And I've got those. I've got a couple of those somewhere. And, man, those preview magazines. And I didn't get any this year. No baseball or football this year. I think it's the first time in my life that I have not bought a preview magazine of some sport this year, and I didn't even buy a Baseball America Prospect.
0: Yeah, you can read them all on a flash drive.
4: Yeah.
0: per a discussion we were having earlier. Hey Bill, the best. Thank you, my man. We have
4: alrighty, guys.
0: We've enjoyed it. Sorry for being all over the place. Logan has one more thing.
1: We didn't talk Falcons quarterback with Bill.
0: Oh yeah.
1: Can you stick around longer, yeah. Bill? Can you stick around?
4: No.
0: Who's the quarterback on Sunday?
4: If they had any cojones, it'd be Jack Strand.
0: I know. I want to see it.
1: Put him in, coach.
4: Like Michael Penix, they don't, so don't expect it.
1: All right. Thank you, Bill.
2: Thanks, Bill.
4: Bye-bye.
0: All right. Bill Shanks. The Bill Shanks Show. TheSuperStations.com.
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0: 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Quick shout out in the chat Stevie T inbox, my man Wilson. He's taking Logan's Lock.
1: Logan's Lock of the Week.
0: He's also taken Florida and West Virginia, but I just like that Lock of the Week, and he referenced Logan's Lock.
2: I did mention, too, that West Virginia game is a neutral site in Charlotte.
0: Is it really? Okay.
2: So West Virginia and is it Virginia?
3: Virginia.
2: It's a neutral site game, just like the one in Wembley Stadium in London.
0: I wonder how much that had to do with Virginia canceling the Rio game, because they had two sites. Remember, they moved that thing to Scott Stadium in,
2: that's
0: in
2: true. I didn't think about
0: Charlottesville,
2: that.
0: So who knows?
2: Yeah.
0: I don't keep track of the Virginias and their football
2: shenanigans. If you're a Virginia guy, though, are you like, let's play West Virginia at our place?
0: Mm-hmm.
2: And then they're like, no.
0: No, if I'm anybody guy, I'm saying play at our place. Except for Georgia, Florida, which I'm a hypocrite. But that's
2: but
0: just
2: that's different.
0: To us.
2: it is different.
0: No, I agree
2: with
0: you.
2: They've been doing that since the 30s.
0: I agree with you.
2: Yeah.
0: But there's a lot of
2: people
0: There's a lot of people that are not Georgia, Florida that say we're idiots for it. I disagree, but it's just me.
2: But I'm sure West Virginia and Virginia are getting plenty of money. Mm-hmm. And then if someone said, would you rather play West Virginia in Charlotte or play Tennessee State in Athens? What would you say?
3: My dad, when I was little, always used to tell me that that we had to play the game in Jacksonville because we hated each other so much that they weren't allowed to come to Athens.
2: And we weren't allowed to go to Gainesville.
3: Yeah, and I was like, okay, that makes sense.
2: You know what? That makes as much sense as it. I would buy that. I'd buy that now.
3: I was like, okay, cool. Yeah. I was like, well, I don't like them very much, so I don't really want them here either. So, yeah, that's what I thought for the longest time.
0: 706-549-6000, Mission Construction Hotline. I forget if he gave me a walk-up song or not, but our man Trey is on the line. We love Trey.
2: What's up, Trey?
0: Did you tell me recently you had a walk-up song, or am I making that up in my mind? What's up, Trey?
4: You know, I can't settle on one. I've had like three or four, and I'm just not happy with any of them.
0: I get
4: one day it's going to come to me.
0: I understand that 100%.
4: So,
0: you just let us know when it does, Trey. It's all good.
4: But today is one of those days that just kind of touched my heart listening to the Ref. And, you know, you listen to the morning show, you learn stuff.
0: Oh, yeah.
4: You laugh, you cry, you remember. I mean, it just, but today really hits. I mean, the Phil Collins stuff got it started, okay?
2: Yep.
4: Now we know that in the air tonight, it's been debated for years, the friend committing suicide and all that. Bowie waiting for Santa Ana to attack. I mean,
2: that's what it's about. Yeah, it all comes together. Yeah.
4: I can feel the Mexican attack coming in the air tonight. It's so simple now that you know about the Alamo time.
2: I had no idea.
0: It all is coming to light now.
4: And then you talk about a Rush concert. I heard that mentioned at some point.
0: A lot of people perked up when that happened.
2: Yeah.
4: I went to a Rush concert one time. I got tickets through one of David and I's mutual friends. I don't want to say his name because I don't know if the statute of limitations has quite run out.
2: Now I'm curious to know.
4: He somehow got the first 10 tickets printed to the Rush concert.
0: Mm.
2: Wow.
4: We were on row one at the stage. It was the most miserable concert ever. My neck hurt so much because the stage was about 15 feet high and we were only like 5'8". Really, really terrible.
2: Like sitting on the front row at the movie theater.
4: Oh, yeah. Well, I think it's worse than that. But anyway,
0: Trey,
4: well, I recovered, though.
0: Trey, I don't know how much money you have, and that's none of my business, but if you had a lot of it, you could go see Rush, it looks like tonight. But you got to hurry up and hop in a plane or a car and get to Cleveland, Ohio. They're playing Rocket Arena tonight. This is the Rush 50-something tour that they're on right now.
4: Well, I'd have to ask who's opening, because one of the bonuses of that Rush concert back in the was that Blue Oyster Cult was the opening act.
0: It's a good opening
2: act. Need more cowbell.
0: Really good opening
4: act. Absolutely.
0: Let me see how close they're getting to Athens. They're going to be in Atlanta November

0: minutes. But, I mean, the store's been closed 10 years, and this has been 30 years ago that this was happening. And Mr. Shanks, excellent interview as always, magazine, there was a section devoted to that type of literature. I will never mention names, but let me tell you, I do not think that that type of literature was available in the state of Mississippi, because every time we would play a sports team from the state of Mississippi, there would be coaches and players visiting that section of the store. That's all I'm saying. All I'm saying there.
1: Interesting.
0: Yes.
1: Interesting. Yeah. But yeah, I did finally remember Barnett's. It just didn't come right off, but I don't like know. But then again, I'm having trouble with all that kind of stuff, so.
0: Yeah, it's been a day or two since it was open, so it's easy to forget it. But lastly, Logan, I think you've got something going on with your pick of the week
2: I'm
0: or whatever.
2: You, it's easy money.
0: Well, you know, I go back to storming the field, Georgia, Florida, 07. Mm-hmm. And I think if let that go, I think the game plays out. We may still win, but I think it's a different game. I think when he decided that he got irate and he got in his head and he had to call his team into a huddle, mm-hmm. we had won. And, you know, it's similar to that is when you start hurting your elbow, patting yourself on the back so much, much like these overdone promos I'm hearing all day, just be prepared. There's going to be a pick that is not coming through.
3: You don't think I'm going undefeated on my picks of the week this year, Trey? Come on, man.
0: I got you like at 11-2.
3: That I'll take. I will absolutely take
0: it. Yeah, you would. So,
3: absolutely. Thanks, Trey.
0: But I'm going to give you my quick three.
3: Yeah, go for it real quick.
0: There's no tie-in to Logan. Someone I'm taking the dog. Mm-hmm. I think there's a lot going on in this. Underrated thing, I think Kirby's got to leave his players in a little bit longer.
1: That's a good point.
0: To get them conditioned for Absolutely. A potential four-quarter game the next week.
1: I like that. So, that's a very good point.
0: I like North Carolina just because I hate Clemson.
1: And North Carolina's getting 3.5.
0: Yep, and I think Florida's going to boat race Auburn. I don't know. That's a gut feeling more than anything. But
3: yeah, I hate it, but they are.
0: Give me the dogs, the heels, and the gators.
1: All right, Gators laying 2.5. Thank you, Trey. Great to hear from you, my man.
0: Y'all be good.
1: All right,
3: thanks,
1: buddy.
3: Trey.
1: Oh, and I need to find out who he's talking about, that our mutual friend. He can tell me later. All right, let's take a break now. When we come back, Annika's got to make picks. Annika's going to a concert. You got all kinds of stuff going on today. I want to know what's up with all this. I hopefully will figure out maybe we can get Cousin Tara's thoughts tomorrow on... She never responded to my text. Hey, wait a minute. All right, we'll be right back. It's 9:50.
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1: All right, so morning show presented by Piedmont Orthopedics and Sports Medicine, the official health care provider of the Georgia Bulldogs. All right, nobody puts Annika in the corner. God, I just screwed that up. Nobody puts baby in a corner.
2: Yes.
1: All right, I just messed that up. Nobody puts Annika in a corner because she's got picks to make, and she's got a... You don't mind telling people where you're going tonight?
2: Yeah, no. I'm going to a concert in Atlanta. I'm going to see it's not really Atlanta, but, you know, Atlanta area. I'm going to see Coe Wetzel with my best friend Maggie, who used to work with us here at the station. She does have a lip tattoo that I think is awesome.
1: I do too.
2: It just says dogs. Just five letters,
1: it.
2: Dogs.
1: I think it's hilarious.
2: But she's the greatest. We're going to have a good time. This is her 10th Coe Wetzel show, so that'll be fun.
1: Logan, what do you think of Coe Wetzel?
3: I feel completely in the dark here. I've never heard of Coe Wetzel until Annika said she was going to a Coe Wetzel show.
1: I know. I don't. How do you spell that?
2: Coe Wetzel. Well, it's like the first name.
3: I see. I know a song by Coe Wetzel.
2: Annika
1: used to say, oh, of course, but then with me, now she's gun shy.
2: I wouldn't say he's like underground, but he's definitely not like mainstream country, I guess.
1: Okay.
2: He's a little edgier, so.
3: I like it.
2: But he's my vibe.
3: Good tailgating
1: Who
3: music.
1: Else is playing with Coe Wetzel?
2: Wyatt Flores is opening. He's an Oklahoma State guy.
1: I know
2: Cowboy Ben's a fan of him, so
1: okay,
2: that'll be
1: maybe
2: fun.
1: Maybe you'll see Ben tonight.
2: And they've got two other guys I think that'll be before Coe, but I don't know who.
1: So it's Coe Wetzel.
2: Yes.
1: Gotcha. All right. Well, y'all have a great time. All right.
3: I've got my sound bites ready.
1: We're going to find out.
3: Annika's pick number one.
2: I'm taking a previous Logan lock of the week.
3: That doesn't count.
2: Give me Bama.
3: Doesn't count.
2: As good as we get this week, but I want Bama.
3: I do think that's a good pick, but that doesn't count as riding the train with me and all of our other listeners,
1: all right,
3: Annika.
1: So, Annika, Alabama, a 19-point favorite. Against Florida State.
2: Yeah, I think they're just down. I think FSU's down. I think Bama's going to beat up on them at home. Give me LSU.
1: See, I like that. I respect that. You're going to put, if we're all going to be paying attention to the big game, may as well have a little something there for it.
3: I don't know how you can take LSU and they don't have a quarterback.
1: I know. We don't. Their quarterback's doubtful. What's going on?
2: I don't know. I think it's all just trying to be kind of a distraction, but I still like them because you've got -3, right? I like them.
1: I got LSU -3.
2: That's fine.
3: And Annika's third pick of the week.
4: Logan's lock of the week.

0: everybody up there on that hill needs to be ran out of town on a donkey.
1: They stay there, and they say yeah.
2: How can you say no? I put this together for you, Annika.
3: Give me Louisville.
2: That's one. Oh. Oh. The Louisville lock of the week. That's the not the Louisville lock of the week. Man.
4: So Louisville, the 1.5 favorite at home, that's also at 3:30 against SMU. I'd say that's a great game. That's a big game.
2: I have never, Annika, in my life rooted for someone to go 2-1 like I'm rooting for you to go 2-1 this week. I want so bad for you to walk in here Tuesday knowing if you had taken Logan's lock of the week that you'd be 3-0. But
3: you chose
2: not to do that.
3: And we'll see. I'll look forward to Tuesday to see
2: how it's
3: going to
2: be a fun day. I respect your decision. I just don't agree with your decision.
4: It's a difference. The PTSD, right? That's what we're talking about.
2: Suck it up, Buttercup. Get over last week. Chop, chop. We're back in the real world now.
4: All right. Have fun tonight at Co Wetzel, which, by the way, he had to reschedule some shows, but nothing to do with Atlanta, so you're safe.
3: Yes, he rescheduled shows to, like, start last night, so he's already back in action.
4: No, that's right.
3: He'll be good for today.
4: He was in Wilmington, North Carolina last night, and the ATL tonight.
2: Jam out, Annika.
4: That's right.
2: Have fun.
4: Yes, absolutely. We got 20 seconds. What have we learned today? Hey, Phil Collins loves the Alamo.
2: Well, speaking of Phil Collins, I had no idea that his daughter was the little girl in The Blind Side.
4: That's right.
3: I learned that professors are assigning assignments on flash drives in 2026.
2: By the way, Kathy and Winder, we saw your email, Kathy.
4: Yes. Weird conversations for sure. Have a great Thursday. We'll catch you tomorrow here on 960.
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16: 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Busy show today, jam-packed and star-studded. Taylor Lewan and Will Compton from Bussin' with the Boys going to stop by here in about 10 minutes. Talk a little college football, a little NFL as we get ready for Thursday night football in the Bills' new barn against the Lions. Kenny Chesney country music superstar going to join us off the top of hour number two. That's a vibe room we've spent a little bit of time in there.
2: Yes.
16: Kenny Chesney's show is a really fun and easy one. It's got a nice beer association. It's just a very, I mean, good vibes, the vibe room for the new tour coming up. It's all very in line with his whole deal.
17: Oh, yeah. He's very chill, very relaxed, and very, very into sports. Tennessee Vols are his team. But I forgot what team it was. I don't know if it was NFL or college, where he put on shoulder pads and a helmet and tried to catch a ball in a punt return. And I can't remember. I just remember seeing this little man in shoulder pads and a helmet trying to catch a punt. I think the coach maybe put something on it, like you don't have to run after practice if he catches it or something. But yeah, huge, huge sports guy.
16: Yeah, and getting ready to get going, the original Vibe Room Tour, getting set to, I believe, start selling tickets at the end of this month, going to a bunch of NFL stadiums. So always curious, the experience of these artists who go into these stadiums where we see sports played all the time, but to be the one person that everyone's looking at in that, as opposed to one of 22 on a football field, like we're going to see coming up tonight, is pretty incredible. So tons of stuff there, but we got to get to the news of the day here first, because Lane Kiffin and LSU refuse to let a day go by without making this all about them this week. No matter where you are, you can always listen to the Golics on the ESPN app or SiriusXM Channel 80. Let's get to the opening drive.
8: No waiting around. Yeah. No burying the headline.
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16: Shenanigans. An off part of college football, college athletics in general, began yesterday for the game that has been circled on every college football fan's calendar, even if you're not an Ole Miss or an LSU fan. As we're sitting around Wednesday, and all of a sudden we all get the notification. Sam Levitt, star quarterback for LSU, listed as doubtful on the Wednesday SEC injury report. After playing a game against Louisiana Tech this last weekend where no apparent injury happened, none was mentioned during or after the game. And so now we wait and see. As, Dan, I can't think of the last time that a player was listed as doubtful, which, you know, is supposed to be, I think by the SEC's own definition, giving you like a 25% chance of playing. I can't remember the last time we saw a doubtful on the injury report that so many people scoffed at and thought was nonsense. If Sam Levitt is injured, it is going to be one of those situations we're all going to owe him an apology, because you tell me, do you believe any shred of this, given the fact that it's coming from Lane Kiffin in this week of all weeks as he gets set to go back to Oxford?
17: Well, I'm not sure if I believe it, because it's one thing, and this isn't, again, whenever we talk about Lane Kiffin, we look at him as the villain and almost like he's the only coach that does things. He's not. Coaches do not this particular thing, but they will do stuff all the time. Not name a starter here or there. Other things that they will do to try and give themselves an advantage on the team that's preparing to play them. So Lane Kiffin is not alone. If in fact, this is a ploy, which I don't know. And again, we're all going to apologize to Sam Levitt if he's out of this game and really injured, right? Because it would be one thing if you're going to do this to make him kind of questionable, which would still be enough to make an opponent have to prepare for two quarterbacks. But doubtful, I mean, it's 25% playing for a reason. For most times when you're doubtful, you're not going to play. So this is a very, very interesting thing to me. College, you don't have to designate, like in the NFL, you designate what's hurt. In college, they don't have to designate what's hurt. I mean, it's almost like hockey, upper body, lower body, you know, where you don't have to say what specifically is hurt. So we have no idea what's hurt on Sam Levitt. Would I put it past Lane Kiffin or other coaches to do something along these lines? No, I wouldn't. But boy, oh boy, to use a player as a prop is a pretty interesting way to go.
16: Yeah, I mean, listen, again, I understand other forms of gamesmanship happen, but messing with the injury report in this way, and to get reports like this, where Pete Thamel, our ESPN College Football Insider, tweeted yesterday that no one on the Ole Miss staff is convinced LSU's quarterback Sam Levitt's appearance as doubtful on the injury report is sincere, and that he'll miss time on Saturday. So they're already trying to counteract this idea that they're going to spend a bunch of time preparing for LSU's backup that I'd imagine most of the country couldn't even name, too. I had to look it up. Hassan Longstreet.
17: Yeah.
16: Again, a bingo card answer that I would have never guessed without the help of the internet. But in this day and age especially, I do feel like this is one of those things, and it's not to cry for the gamblers by any stretch, but we watched the line go from -3 to as low as -1 yesterday and settle in at -2.5. Like, this has real life ramifications that the SEC's got some mechanisms for. You can be fined for manipulating the injury report. Greg Sankey's got some latitude here. But when you put this all into the larger context of the offseason we've seen, where LSU and Lane Kiffin were under the microscope and at odds with the SEC, potential lawsuit, talks about them throwing out the getting thrown out of the conference that was being voted on. This just feels like another bit of antagonistic behavior from someone who's been doing it all offseason and Lane Kiffin. Ian Fitzsimmons, our friend and buddy on ESPN Radio, co-host of Amber and Ian, said that he views this one way only, as Lane being Lane.
18: Stop. Honey, hush. Sam Levitt, doubtful.
19: He's playing in the game.
18: Lane being Lane. Like, oh, you're going to serve my guy's papers today? I'll tell you what, honey. Here comes the official injury report. Start preparing for our backup quarterback, right? Because maybe Sam goes, maybe he doesn't. Maybe he has some phantom injury, maybe he doesn't. To me, this is all about Lane being Lane. And going back to Oxford, there is zero doubt in my mind Sam Levitt is a starting quarterback for LSU at Ole Miss.
16: The Golics here on ESPN Radio. Mike Golic Jr., Mike Golic Sr. He referenced, by the way, being served papers. Another bit of what appears to be some gamesmanship in at least the timing of this. LSU Tigers star defensive end Princewill Amamielen, who's a former Ole Miss player, was served court papers related to Ole Miss's lawsuit against him, trying to recoup the lost money as a part of his NIL during the transfer. This week, apparently outside of the facility or somewhere near there before or after practice. So it's cutting both ways on this, and what a representation of modern college football this all seems to be.
17: Yeah, and to further explain that, he did it in the summer. This player left Ole Miss to go to LSU, and what it's about is he signed a contract for this year to play at Ole Miss, an NIL deal, and then he broke it and went to LSU. So Ole Miss has every right to ask for the money back, which I think was $400,000 or $500,000. There's a couple players they did this to that total,
16: Ramon Mielen and LSU offensive lineman Devin Harper were both sued on July 27th. They're seeking close to $1,550,000 from Princewill and $400,000 from Harper, plus attorney's fees and court costs.
17: So again, that was in July, okay? And they served the papers this week.
16: Right.
17: I mean, so again, they have every right to ask for the money back. I get it. You know, you're basically a pro now. You signed a deal and you broke the deal, so you're going to owe the money back. That's kind of how contracts work.
16: Well, I mean, depending on how those are worded. I haven't looked into these enough. Right, all these contracts are written so differently. Some have the ability and the clause for these schools to try and get the money back. See what happened with Damon Williams in Washington. Others, it's a little bit less ironclad because we don't have a CBA, so none of this is totally real.
17: But the point being that this was in July, and now it's September, and this is when they serve the papers. Like I said, Lane Kiffin, everything is going to get directed at him. He's not the only one playing games out here. But this again, using a player in Sam Levitt and going all the way to say doubtful again, which usually means you're not going to play. Listen, if he doesn't play, they're in trouble, right? There's no doubt they're in trouble because their backup quarterback, you name, has never had a start. So unless he comes out and just has a miraculous game, LSU would be in a lot of trouble. But this, because it's Lane and because of Lane's history, obviously nobody is buying this.
16: Because of the recent history of him and, again, the SEC from this offseason, I do wonder if Sam Levitt does go out there and play and looks fine, how inclined they're going to be to try and drop the hammer on them and send a message.
17: Right.
16: Because, again, while I don't think this should be the point of sports, I understand and I'm not naive enough to believe that, you know, the gambling conversations around it don't happen. And if you got line movement like this that affects people's money, I think there's going to be a conversation about that in the league office that was already not super happy with the way Lane conducted himself this offseason. But I don't know. This just is it, part of me is heartened that all these changes in the sport, the money, the injury reports, the stuff going on with, you know, people being sued to try and recoup losses from these contracts. College football has found a way in its infinite stupidity, and I say that so lovingly, to turn these into ploys in the midst of a rivalry week. Part of it is also a sad indictment of where we're at in the sport, that manipulating the injury report potentially, allegedly, we'll see what happens, and serving court papers in the parking lot has now become a part of rivalry week. So it is going to be really interesting to see. For more on that and what we're going to see this weekend, both college and pro, excited to welcome in Taylor Lewan and Will Compton. You guys see him all the time on Bussin' with the Boys here on ESPN. Bussin' and Pate on campus Friday, going to be in Auburn for the Florida at Auburn game. So, fellas, good to talk to you this morning. How you guys doing?
0: Doing outstanding, man. Just excited about another great week of college football. There's not a whole lot of things going on, a lot of hot topics, but we're gonna make the most of it while we can.
21: Pretty boring out there.
16: No, as it usually is, making chicken salad out of chicken, you know what. But you know, listen, it'd be wrong to start anywhere else, especially since we got Will here right now. Will, how are we feeling? Notre Dame and Nebraska announced the home and home. I don't know what we'll be doing in 2032 and 2033, but how do you feel about that being put back on the schedule?
21: Dude, that fires me up. It's like, mark your calendars down, lock it in, October 30th, 2032, Halloween weekend. We're going to be in Lincoln, Nebraska. I'm fired up about it. I mean, Shane sent me a text yesterday. He's like, I'll be 50 years old, but I'll be there. I am fired up that we have some of these games on the calendar, because we got Oklahoma in a few years. But that was a fun one to see.
22: Hopefully Bussin' with the Boys is still going to where we can be at that game and have a good time at it.
17: Yeah, I can be sure that Golic Sr. probably won't be at that point. That's a ways away. And Will, the last time Nebraska played Notre Dame, they played at Notre Dame, and there was a whole lot of red in that stadium. So Nebraska obviously represents well. And Taylor, how about... Were you talking smack to anybody about Michigan after the Western Michigan situation and then going in and doing what they did to Oklahoma? What's your thought overall on that team and Bryce Underwood?
22: Yeah, listen, after week one, I wasn't talking smack to anybody. And even after week two, you just kind of take on the personality of your head coach. And it's just, you see how great the defense is. And with the schedule we have in front of us, like, the offense needs to pick it up. But I thought Bryce played his cleanest game. They utilized him in the run game in a great way. And now it's just showing signs from the passing standpoint, him reading coverages, and then also the running backs, getting them more involved in the run game as well. For us to be a complete team, because you still got Iowa, who's ranked, Penn State, Oregon, Indiana, Ohio State, and those are just the ranked ones. So we have a lot to go through in this schedule.
21: Penalties.
22: A lot to go through in the schedule. And if you can see the offense getting better, then I feel really good about us. It just depends on, you know that the defense is going to keep us every single game.
16: Will Compton, Taylor Lewan here on behalf of Kevin's Natural Foods. We've got the Sauce Showdown, which we'll get to here in just a couple of minutes. But speaking of showdowns, this weekend, Ole Miss, LSU, it's the one that everybody's talking about. We just mentioned, do either of you guys buy this idea that Sam Leavitt is going to do anything but start this weekend in Oxford?
22: No. You're not buying it?
21: No.
22: What? Lincoln wouldn't lie, would he?
21: And honestly, a nice little get back after their defensive end got served papers in the parking lot the day before. This is, again, it's like throw everything out the window. This is the most personal game that we're going to watch this college football season. I know everybody's stoked about it. And I just hope everybody does not forget how Lane treated this team as he left, shooting out a little tweet into the abyss. Oh, is he going to stay? Is he going to go? Let me tweet from my dog's account. The way he handled it, blaming the AD, trying to say, hey, I'm going to remove staff if I don't get to stay for the college football playoff. It is going to be insane in Oxford, Mississippi on Saturday night.
22: Yeah, one of you guys were talking about the landscape of college football and where it's at right now. I agree. We're in a really weird spot, and there someday will be a Netflix documentary taking place on how these last few years have gone. But I think Lane is playing the game as the way the game needs to be played, and there's so much gray area in the rules. And so when we live in a results-based industry, he's trying to exploit those rules to his benefit. Morally, do I agree with it? No. Did I agree with the NFL players coming back to college football? No. But at the end of the day, you have to find the edges wherever you can.
17: Yeah, so let's move on to tonight's game. We have Buffalo and Detroit. I was somewhat stunned in week one. Normally, the defense is ahead of the offense in the beginning of the season. And there were 10 teams that scored over 30 points. The Bills being one of them. But what they did to that Houston defense was really, really impressive. Taylor, let me start with you. First game at Highmark, the new stadium in Buffalo. Hopefully got the natural turf figured out there. How do you see this game?
22: Hopefully they have the national turf figured out, and hopefully they have the all the seats figured out as well, so everyone can see the game clearly. I like Buffalo in this situation. I think the two tackles did a great job against Houston's defense. Josh Allen and having the addition of Moore in that deep threat, it just completely changes the game for them because they already had a great run game with Cook and Allen from last year. And then you look on the other side of the ball with the Detroit Lions, they have three of their five starting offensive linemen that aren't going to play. And so much of the Lions is predicated off the play action pass and the ability to run the ball. So when you're missing three guys you had penciled in as your starters to start the season, it's really hard, especially on a short week. So I give the edge to the Bills. I love living in the world of overreacting in week one. So I'm all on Bills. Bills are winning it all. Rams are going to go 0-17.
21: Yeah, and I think, too, like what Detroit is vulnerable in the back end because they play so much man coverage. Yeah. And right now, all you seem to have is Aiden Hutchinson rushing the passer. But again, they were vulnerable last year against athletic quarterbacks who could beat you with your legs. Josh Allen can do it all. Like Detroit giving up all those explosives against the Saints last week, Josh Allen lives in that category of explosives and throwing the ball downfield. And two, like trying to beat him with his legs, too, it's going to be interesting to see how the defense tries to adjust if they throw in more zone because they just love to run man coverage. And when you're back to the quarterback, like Josh Allen's Lamar Jackson, the toughest in the business to get to the ground.
1: Yeah, especially at his size. Saw him rambling through the secondary looking like a full-blown moose. It's bad news for anybody involved. So going to be a fun one tonight. Not the only showdown we're worried about, though. The sauce showdown, which is the favorite here around the Golux. You guys here on behalf of Kevin's Natural Foods, what can you tell us about the sauce showdown you got going on?
22: William, tell me about the sauce showdown taking place.
21: Teriyaki, cilantro, lime. Your boy is cilantro, lime. Taylor is teriyaki. We're going around the country. Whoever gets the most votes on favorite sauce out of those two, the winner gets to donate $10,000 to a charity of our choice. I was in Baton Rouge, and I took an ass beating in Baton Rouge with all the college kids because I'm telling Taylor, you need a little bit more of a mature palate if you're going to like cilantro lime. All the sauces across the board with Kevin's Natural Foods is good, but those are the two that we're running with right now. And if I had to ask you two, I feel like I know where Golic Sr. might lean here. But if you had to pick what your favorite sauce was out of those two, which route would you go?
17: Will, I do think you are playing with one arm tied behind your back. I think it does take a mature palate to understand cilantro lime. That's what I would go. I would go with the cilantro lime. Teriyaki I like as well. All right. But I do think you're playing behind the eight ball here.
1: I was going to say, I'm with you. I'm team cilantro lime on this. So, Taylor, I'm sorry, man. You're taking the bath on this show. But I do think that is like a 30 and up crowd sauce.
22: I got 200 kids in Baton Rouge who voted for teriyaki, so I think your guys' two votes are farts in the wind for me. I love both sauces. I think they're phenomenal. At the end of the day, boys, it's like we had a long season ahead of us. We know how we get when the weather starts to change, the leaves start to fall, we put the sweater on, and the sweater gets a little tighter as the season goes on, if you guys know what I'm talking about. So we're reaching for Kevin's Natural Foods. We're getting the good paleo. We're getting the non-GMO, the high protein, because – boys, I'll be honest with you. It takes a lot to look this average. And Kevin's Natural Foods helps us out with that.
1: Boy, from your lips to God's ears on the fall weight gain there.
17: Boy, you're not kidding. My
1: Big Ten sweater is going to be fitting real snug by the end of this season here. True. Awesome stuff from Taylor and Will. Check out Bussin' with the Boys and Bussin' and Paid on Campus. Again, tomorrow going to be at Florida at Auburn. Going to be great stuff. Fellas, safe travels. Enjoy it. We'll talk to you again soon.
21: Guys, thank you, gentlemen.
22: Thank you.
17: Thanks, guys.
1: Awesome stuff, man. The sauce talk got me hungry, but that talk about the weight gain of the fall, it's already started. I was gone for a week and a half to start the season, and I always say, like, you go to all these college towns, and I never want to turn down whatever their version of, like, Big Mama's Biscuit Howdus is. Like, every college town has one. It's always delicious, and I don't have it in me to be rude and not try it, and that ends up happening at every stop, and that's never good for me.
17: College was always worse for me than traveling for the NFL, because you're right. You want to go try kind of the local diner in the morning and have a monster breakfast. When I was doing stuff for Learfield with Kate Scott and our producer, Tom Bowen, that was a staple for us every game day morning to go and just stuff our pie hole. So, yeah, the sweater getting tighter is real during the season.
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23: I'm David Johnston with a 960 The Ref, Southern Sports Center. The Cubs over the Braves 8-4 last night at Wrigley in the rubber game of their three-game series. Pete Crow Armstrong continuing his MVP push. He hit two more homers last night, giving him 44 on the year. The Phillies also beat the Nationals last night, so the Braves lead in the NL East back to 4.5 games. The Braves are off today. They'll get back at it this weekend on the road against the Houston Astros. Georgia football, the Dogs, a 24.5-point favorite for Saturday's game at Arkansas. It's a noon kickoff right here on The Ref. The Falcons have their home opener on Sunday. It's a 1 o'clock start against the Carolina Panthers. You get the top national and local sports stories every 20 minutes. It's Athens, Voice of the Dogs, 960 The Ref. 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
10: We can allow the environment to change, but we can't. 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
11: I don't know how to make the Detroit defense in Week 1, because I really believe that they were in place. They just didn't make one play on a football.
12: 3 starters against the Bills on the road in front of a raucous home crowd, opening up the new stadium on a short week. That could be tough.
1: Up Lions team limps into brand new Highmark Stadium. 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New stadium in Buffalo. Seen so many of the renderings, so many of the fun notes that they're trying to do as an homage to Bills fans there. We talked about the turf off top. You'd have to imagine in an honest moment heading into a game between two teams, one the Bills, who are our picks to make it to the Super Bowl for the AFC, the Lions on the other side, who have been perennially on the upswing since Dan Campbell came to town. The NFL's got to be holding their breath if this turf looks functional, because if not, that's the story you don't want told tomorrow morning.
17: They've already switched it out. I mean, they've already, the Bills players say it feels a lot more firm, and that was what it was. It was sliding out. The players were slipping on it, so they've already replaced it. You're right. I mean, you could have everything be beautiful in there, but if the field is garbage, it doesn't matter, right? So that's something that the league is definitely going to look at. The Bills say it's better. We'll see. They have a great – it's obviously not dome. They have an underground heating system for when it gets cold there. So everything is set up to do well, but having to replace the turf already is certainly something I'm sure they were not expecting to do this quick.
1: The vibe's definitely high, though. Josh Allen, the Bills quarterback, was at the presser before a spider scared him off, which was hilarious to watch, talking about the emotions of opening up the new stadium.
13: Yeah, we got a job to do, and that's to try to go 1-0. We've been in there a few times now, you know, whether it was for practice or preseason games, so it's not a new environment. I understand that, you know, it's the first official, you know, seasonal game in there, but we're not really focused on that. We're just focused on short week, playing against a tough opponent, trying to have the best week possible of putting together a good week of preparation, a good game plan, going out there and executing on Thursday.
1: So the Bills are 5.5 point favorites at home against this Lions team. What's the biggest thing you're keeping an eye on as we head to game time?
17: I'm keeping an eye on both defenses, quite honestly. The Bills' defense last year struggled against a run. Now, again, as I mentioned many times, they didn't have Ed Oliver, but they really struggled against the run. What was it? 7 times they gave up more than 150 yards on the ground. So that needed to change. Well, go to Week 1 in their win, and the Houston Texans gained 124 yards. Jahmyr Gibbs' former teammate David Montgomery had 3 touchdowns, 2 rushing and a receiving, 60 yards rushing. So the Bills still have that stopping the run issue, and that doesn't bode well when Jahmyr Gibbs is a running back, even though, as we'll talk about, the offensive line for Detroit has a couple of injuries that they're dealing with. But that's the Bills side of the defense I'm worrying about. And the Detroit side of the defense, you know, we just had Will Compton on. He mentioned, and this was going to be my game report as well, they play a lot of man. And you have Josh Allen. You turn your back on the quarterback, and that young man will take off. And he will gain some yards. So it'll be interesting to see the defenses that Detroit plays in keeping an eye on Josh Allen, who can hurt you just as bad with his legs as with his arm.
1: Yeah, this was a team that did a lot more of it with its arm and Josh Allen's legs. The running back matchup in this game is awesome. James Cook led the league in rushing last year. Only 57 rushing yards in week one and only got held below 70 in consecutive games one time last year. So you'd expect a bounce back from him against this Detroit defense. But on the other side, you're right. In terms of short week, Thursday night games are always in some way defined by injury. And the major injuries are on Detroit's side. Christian Mahogany, who started at left guard last week, and then Blake Miller, their rookie offensive tackle out of Clemson, both out in this game. Now, I say with the caveat, because you heard in the bump back there them saying three starters out for the Lions on the offensive line. Kind of a misnomer, at least in this sense. Cade Mays, who was brought over this offseason, was injured in training camp, so he hasn't been playing. Juice Scruggs was your starter last week in week one at center, who will be in there now. And Christian Mahogany went down in the first quarter of last week, so the majority of that game was played with his backup in that spot. So for all intents and purposes, Blake Miller is really the one starter out that you didn't play the majority of last week with.
17: But wouldn't you still say there are three backups playing? Right,
1: there are three backups playing, but I guess the way it's being presented to me is it's like if you didn't watch the first game, you would think, oh, the Lions lost three starters from the first game, when in actuality, one was gone in camp and they've made the adjustment for a while at center, and then left guard, you played three quarters with the backup last week, who acquitted himself, I think, decently well for the most part. Name's escaping me. I'll look it up in a second, but it's one of those things where I go, all right, it's certainly not ideal for them, especially I thought Blake Miller played really well next to Tate Ratledge, who's a second-year player, and it looked like the beginning of something really special there. Obviously, Penei Sewell is excellent at left tackle in the matchup last week, and those guys are going to be important against a Buffalo front that was able to get home, rattle the quarterback a bunch, and we certainly know when it comes to Jared Goff, Jared Goff's trust in the pocket of this offensive line was high and on display in week one. Quite honestly, I thought the biggest issue was Jameson Williams just couldn't catch anything he threw at him in week one, and so many of their big plays undermined that. So how worried are you actually about this offensive line's matchup with a Buffalo front that is trying under a new defensive coordinator to rattle quarterbacks back?
17: The Buffalo front and front seven got more did better against the pass than against the run. They had three sacks, eight tackles for losses, I think seven or eight quarterback hits as well. So they were getting home on the quarterback. We know Jared Goff. Listen, Jared Goff is not going to be a threat to run like Josh Allen. He's not a threat. You know exactly where he's going to be. That's usually good for the old lineman, but usually good for the defensive lineman as well. You're all going to one spot of where he's going to be in the pocket. Without a doubt, the Detroit Lions have great weapons on the outside. Now, Jameson Williams has to catch the ball more, obviously, but they do have some excellent weapons from running back, tight end too, and Laporta, and the receiver. So, listen, the Bills are both our picks. The Bills, these are two teams that put up, as I mentioned, there were 10 teams that put up 30 or more points. Bills put up 36. Detroit put up 31, held off a two-point conversion by the Saints to get that win by a point. And the Bills pretty much, you know, had their, I was surprised they put up 36 against this Houston defense. I think I do like the Bills in this game. And the new stadium really has nothing to do with it. I think that's more for the fans. As far as the new stadium, it's still 100 yards. You know, it's like in Hoosiers, a movie which you never saw, when the team went to play at State and the coach measured the height of the rim and the width of the court and said, it's the same size court as every court you play on. This is a football field. Once a game starts, the amenities are what the players will go wow at. The locker room, I'm sure the visiting locker room, they don't make great, but the home locker room is nice. But once a game starts, it's more for the fans, the amenities. So I don't see that having anything to do with it. But I am going to be interested in the turf.
1: The Golics on ESPN Radio, Mike Golic Jr. and Mike Golic Sr. We talk so much about the success of the Houston rushing attack. More of a volume buy, 3.9 yards per carry overall in that game. So didn't overwhelm you in terms of efficiency. I do think for Buffalo, going up against this rushing attack that last week, Jahmyr Gibbs, incredible start to his season, right? Yeah. 156 rushing yards, second most in his career. Buffalo, since the start of last season, allowing 135.5 rush yards per game. Now, last year was markedly different. Ed Oliver was banged up for a bunch of the year. That tandem of him and Deion Walker, I understand the rushing numbers last year overall looked like what they were. Deion Walker looks like he is ascending into problem status for them. And if he continues to play like that against a backup guard on one side, in, I finally looked up the name there for the Detroit Lions there, Ben Bartsch, who is the backup, yep, who had good reps but also was inconsistent, which is why you're a backup in the first place. It is an interesting matchup along the interior for these guys to go along with Juice Krugs, who, yes, didn't start necessarily this season as the top guy there. Overall, when you zoom out on this game, Jared Goff 0-3 against the Bills. I believe one of three teams he's winless against in his career, while Josh Allen 3-0 against the Lions, including 2-0 against Dan Campbell, and 8-1 on Thursday Night Football. So familiarity breeds comfort, the excitement of a new stadium, and on a short week, being the team that's less hampered by injury all does tilt in Buffalo's favor, even if you do worry about at least what we've seen the last couple years, new coordinators, some new parts, the rushing attack for the Buffalo, yep, Bill, or the rushing defense for the Buffalo Bills being something that can worry you against Jahmyr Gibbs and the Lions up front.
17: Yeah, that's my biggest worry, is because if Buffalo can run the ball, they're going to, or I should say, if Detroit can run the ball on Buffalo, they can control the clock. Keep Josh. It is one of those situations of keep Josh Allen off the field as best you can, because of the ways that he can hurt you. So I do see Jahmyr Gibbs being, whether it's running attack, short passing attack, I think he had 5 catches as well. We know what a threat he and Bijan Robinson are separating themselves as two of the best running backs in the game, though James Cook would have something to say about that from a rushing standpoint, leading the league in rushing last year. These are two excellent, excellent running backs in a game, in a league where passing seems to be king. We have seen a resurgence of the rushing attack. James Cook kind of leading the way by the example of leading in the league in rushing last year. But Jahmyr Gibbs, the dual threat that he is, this could be those two backs' night.
1: It could be, but I wouldn't count out the quarterbacks either, especially Jared Goff. I just wanted to look and see. Jared Goff, you can get for -112 to hit over 263 passing yards. Because when you look back at the history of Jared Goff and the Lions versus the Buffalo Bills, they've all been one-score games, and it ain't been Jared Goff's fault. 9 touchdowns to 1 interception, averaging 351.7 yards per game in these tilts. So going to be a fun matchup, especially knowing defensively on the other side where Jim Leonard cut his teeth as a pass game coordinator for the Denver Broncos these last few seasons. The Golics here on ESPN Radio, Mike Golic Jr., Mike Golic Sr. One other note that we needed to get to, because we've talked so much about rivalry games, bad blood this weekend. We got a revenge game in the NFL. Baker Mayfield and the Tampa Bay Buccaneers hosting the Cleveland Browns, a team that once cast Baker Mayfield off despite him helping break a massive playoff drought, win a playoff game on the road against the Pittsburgh Steelers. You've got that on one side, and then you've got the current quarterback situation on the other side for the Cleveland Browns. Deshaun Watson just keeps talking, and this time was asked about the media's expectations of him in their press conference and had this to say.
0: I mean, I think the media has this expectation that I'm supposed to throw 400 yards and 5 touchdowns every week. So until that happens, I guess it's going to be the same situation. So again, my job is to make sure I'm operating well so we can try to get a win and keep moving forward from there.
1: It is really amazing the level to which this player seems to view nothing as his fault on the field, especially at this juncture of his career. So you hear this and you wonder how much is going to change with them and how much Deshaun Watson is inclined to change, because the issue wasn't volume. It was don't put the ball in harm's way. Don't throw a bad interception. Don't put the ball on the ground later on in a way that could go over here. Deshaun Watson and this team continue to do an awful dance here. What do you expect in this one?
17: Well, I mean, listen, I love Tampa Bay, obviously, in this game. And it's interesting. The Bucs senior offensive assistant and pass game specialist Ken Zampezi was with Baker Mayfield for a year in Cleveland, and he said they had the guy. They had the guy, and they gave up on him. You know, and we know how Baker Mayfield loves to carry a chip on his shoulder. He's a guy, and he's got the memory of an elephant, so he understands, what's happening here. As far as Cleveland, listen, I mean, again, through his own fault, Deshaun Watson is fighting an uphill battle from the off the field things to not living up to the contract at all. But also, let's be honest, he doesn't have a great supporting cast. If you blind resume, 16 for 22, 205, one touchdown and one interception, you would say those aren't bad numbers. Those were his numbers. But he was sacked five times, so while he hasn't lived up to what he was coming over from Houston, he's had the injuries, he's had the off-field issues. So again, he is fighting from behind in this one, and he's going to get benched at some point. I don't think there's any doubt about that. But man, he does not do himself any favors at all when he does press conferences.
1: No, as has been consistent with most of his tenure there. Yep. So the defiance of Deshaun Watson once again on display in a way that I'd imagine, man, if you're a Browns fan, in an honest moment, and I don't know what the thoughts of Browns Nation overall have been on Baker Mayfield before, during, or after all that, but man, the pangs of regret, especially as I'd imagine you're going to watch him dice your team up pretty good, have to be strong. ESPN Radio is presented by Progressive Insurance. 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Do you have a question for my father? Life advice, car advice, advice on how you raise your children. Do you want to double check it with America's Dad? We do Hey Dad here on the Golix next when we return on ESPN Radio.
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23: I'm David Johnston with a 960 The Ref, Southern Sports Center. The Cubs over the Braves 8-4 last night at Wrigley in the rubber game of their three-game series. Pete Crow Armstrong continuing his MVP push. He hit two more homers last night, giving him 44 on the year. The Phillies also beat the Nationals last night, so the Braves lead in the NL East back to 4.5 games. The Braves are off today. They'll get back at it this weekend on the road against the Houston Astros. Georgia football, the Dogs, a 24.5-point favorite for Saturday's game at Arkansas. It's a noon kickoff right here on the Ref. The Falcons have their home opener on Sunday. It's a 1 o'clock start against the Carolina Panthers. You get the top national and local sports stories every 20 minutes. It's Athens, voice of the Dogs. 960 The Ref.
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7: I know that he's the unicorn. He's the guy that does everything that you just can't do. You're not supposed to be able to pitch and hit and run the bases and do what he does the way he does it. I've been saying for a long time, if he didn't pitch, that'd be okay. He's still Shohei Ohtani. He's still fantastic.
17: Yeah.
7: Exactly. You know what I mean? Like, he has so much production at the plate. I would not have a problem if he never pitched again. I'm not saying he's not going to,
17: right,
7: but I would not have a problem if he didn't. I still think he's that valuable to the organization. He's still going to put butts in the seats.
17: Mm-hmm.
7: He's still fantastic at the plate. He's a problem at the plate for anybody. He can run the bases. Like, there's not anything he can't do. And I mean, if for some reason you had to have him in a pinch, maybe. But I wouldn't. Yeah. I would not even stress him with the pitching aspect,
17: right,
7: of it, because I want that dude to be at full throttle by the plate.
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0: 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They need Dad.
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0: It's Hey Dad.
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0: With the Golics.
5: 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Mike Golic Jr. and Mike Golic Sr. at the Golics on all social media. And it's Hey Dad, our weekly segment. We give you the opportunity to ask a dad, our dad, really my dad, any question that's on your mind here. Maybe you can't get to your dad right now. Maybe you want to double check his work. Dad's here to try and help you out there. 888-729-3776 is the caller number. As always, we have to put out the disclaimer there because my dad is not a doctor. He's not a lawyer. He's not anything specific. So run the disclaimer, Bubba, just to cover us legally.
0: The following segment is for entertainment purposes only. Please do not make any major life decisions based solely on something you heard from a person with a microphone and a questionable internet connection. Consult an actual professional before quitting your job, suing your neighbor, getting married, getting divorced, buying cryptocurrency, or attempting anything involving power tools. Mike Golic is a Radio Hall of Famer, not a doctor or a lawyer.
1: Let's just say I have no idea how to buy cryptocurrency, so don't ask that.
5: Yeah, please, God, don't ask him about that here, because that means I'll have to try and explain to him what cryptocurrency is, and that's not fun for anybody. Let's start off with Scott in Illinois. Scott, you're on the Golics here. What's your question for Dad?
6: Yeah, so I'm 39. I drive a truck during the week, and I get home like late in the evenings. And then I like to ref football on the weekend and baseball and stuff during the spring, but like I'm kind of burning myself out, but I'm trying to work as much as I can to support my family, but like I also feel out of balance too, where I feel like I'm not getting in enough time with my family and I'm craving that. And it's like, especially with my wife and I, the work schedule, she works nights and stuff. So it's like, where do I draw that fine line of supporting my family financially enough, but also making time where I don't run myself in the ground and also be able to spend time with them too?
5: God, no, we appreciate the call, Scott. That's real life.
1: That is real life. And early in my career at ESPN, I would do the show every day and then travel every weekend during football season calling games. So I was basically for 6 months working 7 days a week. So I kind of went through that. And it's tough because you obviously, well, you and your wife both work, so you're both financially supporting the family. It's just the line that you feel comfortable with, that it can you not ref football or ump baseball? Can you deal without the money from that to have more time with your family? If you can't, it's just going to be you're going to get tired because you want to be up and around for your kids. It is a balancing act that obviously it's something you and your wife are going to have to discuss on what do we need financially to live the life we want. And obviously, you know, because people work all the time and don't have time with their kids, but you have to find that balance. And I don't know that balance. Only you guys know that balance. But obviously, the kids only grow up once, and you want to be there as much as you can. So that's what I would say. If it's possible to stop officiating, I know you say you like to do it. Do you need to do it financially to help your family? If you don't, that's what I would give up first. If you do, You're just gonna have to find time, stay up later than you want, be tired. It's just a sacrifice you're gonna have to make.
5: Yeah, I can only speak from the kid's side and the other side, but in the way that it manifests for us is you figure out the things that are most important that you can't miss and you draw the line there and figure out the rest. You know, they'll appreciate the sacrifices that you make, but also being there for the big moments. There's no substitute for that. Let's go to Scott in Virginia. Scott, you're on the Golics. What's your question for Dad?
7: Hey, yeah, thank you. So I'm in my early 50s, and I have zero cartilage in my left shoulder. And I'm talking to a doctor who is kind of recommending that I have a complete shoulder replacement. And I don't know anybody that's had one, but I believe you have had one, Mike. I believe I heard you talk about that. And if that's the case, like, how was it? Were you able to get back to things you were doing previously when your shoulder was good and it wasn't, you know, damaged?
1: So that's perfect timing. Yes, I did. About a year ago, I had my left shoulder replaced, and I have to have my right shoulder replaced as well. Let me tell you, it's brutal. Of the replacements, the knee, the hip, and the shoulder is the worst because it moves in so many different ways. Had to sleep upright for a week or two, and the rehab is tough. Make no mistake about it. It is difficult. But you're in your 50s. Obviously, you're waiting, and so your shoulder, you have been in.

0: in pain to the point where you need this, to the point where you don't know anything but pain. That's how mostly you get replacements, is you've just known pain forever. The feeling when you finally have it rehabbed of no pain is incredible. I mean, so yes, it's worth it, but you do go through some tough rehab for a shoulder, without question. But it is absolutely worth it on the other side, because one day after all the rehab, you'll go, wow, I don't know what it's like to not have pain in the shoulder, and man, does it feel good.
1: Yeah, it also is infinitely more painful when you try and go way ahead of schedule and don't listen to your doctors, your family, your wife, or anyone else about how quickly you should be passing certain milestones in your rehab. Why don't you tell them that part?
0: Yeah. I went away from where I had the surgery for about a month, spent the time here at Notre Dame, and I rehabbed on my own, and I did too much.
1: You took the sling off all the time when you weren't supposed to. You were bumping into stuff here. You were reckless. You were reckless in a way that Scott should not be if he goes through with this.
0: I was. I had the thought that I have to get back on the field, which in no way, shape, or form was I getting back on the field, but that was my mentality, and it did set me back a little bit.
1: Hey, Dad is brought to you by Allstate. You're in good hands with Dad, and in this case, hopefully a good shoulder here. We wish Scott well in that endeavor. We'll get to more of your calls, 888-729-3776. But coming up next, country music superstar Kenny Chesney going to join the show in hour number two.
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2: 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Hit us up at the Golics on social media at 888-729-3776 as we take your calls for, hey, Dad, any questions that you might have for my dad, fatherly advice that you need here. Could talk about your fears. I was saying this morning and kind of honestly didn't get great advice on it, how to deal with my fear of stairs. Sit around all the time and think about how I haven't fallen down the stairs for the last time in my life. It's terrifying.
3: What kind of fear is that? The fear of falling downstairs? I mean, grow up, Peter Pan. What are you doing?
2: I am growing up. I'm 37, and the thought of having to fall downstairs again really keeps me up at night because my body is not designed to be able to absorb that impact. We'll get to those fears later. Now we have got an incredible guest, someone who just continues to do it at the highest level right now. Kenny Chesney, country music superstar, kind enough to join us here. Kenny, we appreciate your time. You're coming off another incredible run for you and getting ready to start a new one. Sphere residency, New York Times bestseller, Country Music Hall of Fame induction. So how are you doing? How is it being Kenny Chesney right now?
4: Oh, it's good, man. It's busy, but good. It's great to see you guys again.
2: Great to see you, too. It's been a little while here. And Kenny, before I get to anything else, I got to ask just out of curiosity. You've done so many great things. You got a stadium tour that's getting ready to come out, which we can't wait to talk about. But performing at the Sphere, I've been to shows there. I've seen what it's like. From a performer's angle, what is that venue like among all the ones that you've been a part of from over the years?
4: Well, it's definitely the most unique. It really is. And for me and the band that's been doing it for a minute, it was great for us to be in that space, and it forces you to create different neural pathways in your brain when it comes to creating and when it comes to putting a show together. It was just magical. It really was. But to see the look on people's faces, when we start the show, I mean, it's as if they're experiencing the music in a completely different state of consciousness. And it was insane to be a part of.
3: Obviously, you're just an incredible superstar now, selling out NFL stadiums. We've been to so many of your shows, and just it's so much fun. But take everybody back. Your first album, I think, was My Wildest Dreams in 1994. Go back to the beginning, and just how you grew to what you are today.
4: Wow, my first record came out in 1993. Believe it or not, that's crazy to think about. But we just put our stadium shows on for next summer. And look, we just didn't wake up one day and decide to do these stadium shows. I mean, it was built year after year, show after show, album after album. And I'm proud of that. You know, but I think like anybody else, when you first start, it's only human nature that you want everything to happen all at once. And I was no different. But I'm really glad that I was afforded the gift of time to get better. It was like, I mean, I don't know, Mike, it was like, for me, when I first started, it's like I spent 10 years in AA baseball, if that makes sense. You know, and then we were able to go and do what we did.
2: I am curious from that standpoint, because you've been so tied in with sports your whole career, and there's such a natural marriage of sports and music. And we always hear athletes talk later in their career about the things you learn once you become a veteran. What's the biggest thing that you learn from back then in the early days to now as someone who's a veteran of the country music scene?
4: Oh, you mean what I've learned from the journey?
2: What you've learned from the journey,
4: like,
2: yeah.
4: How do you mean? Like, oh, wow. You know, we still work really hard. You know, I think that you, no matter what you do, you can't take anything for granted. I really hope I haven't written my best song yet. I hope that I haven't put on my best show yet. So I've never been able to sit still and think, okay, we did it. Honestly, I mean, we still work really hard to give the fans out there the best possible experience they can have of their summer. So I've never been complacency has never been a part of my journey at all, you know. But you learn indirectly when you see other people do that, you know, where they just get complacent, or they get lazy, or they don't keep pushing themselves. And I've never wanted to be that person.
3: So obviously you're, as we mentioned, a big sports guy as well. Through your concerts, you've had so many athletes up on stage, and you don't tour during the football season. So why is that, and how far did you go in your sporting world?
4: Well, I didn't go too far in the sporting world, Mike, as you know. It's crazy. You know, when I knew my last game of high school was it. I was not going to be, you know, a college athlete. I was not going to play sports later in my life than that. But it was still tough, and we all have that moment where we truly know it's over. And it just came a little earlier for me. Sports has always been a huge part of my life. You know, my father was a coach. So early on in my life, I got this idea of work ethic got instilled in my brain, you know. And so I've always treated what I do a lot like an athlete, especially when I'm training to go on the road. As you guys know, you've seen, you've been to several shows, you know, when I hear music, I can't help but move. And so, so I literally have to train to spend 2 hours up there on stage. And so I've treated my body and everything getting ready to go do that a lot like an athlete would.
2: And it certainly has paid off, as we're talking to country music superstar Kenny Chesney here. The original Vibe Room tour going off in 2027. Kenny Chesney, Eric Church, Sheryl Crow, Graylin James. It's going to be so awesome. You mentioned you're growing up, your dad being a coach, being around sports all the time. We know you're a massive Tennessee fan. We all have those memories that you can't shake. Do you have that one sports memory as a fan or as a player that, you know, either still haunts you to this day or still brings you joy to this day?
4: No, nothing haunts me. You know, growing up in East Tennessee and in Knoxville, you know, we didn't have a pro allegiance to anything. It was all just Tennessee football. And we grew up out in the country, and, you know, we saw what we saw. There was only three channels and PBS, and there was no other, you know, you couldn't consume sports then like you can today, where it's so automatic. So the first time my father took me to Neyland Stadium in Knoxville was I think I was nine. And I went to watch Tennessee play Notre Dame. Y'all are domers. But I went to see Tennessee play Notre Dame. And that was one of the most magical things. It was as if a whole new world opened up to me. Because all I saw of it then was, at that point in my life, was on TV or on the news or listening to a guy named John Ward, who was a very famous broadcaster in Knoxville, who broadcasted all the Tennessee games. And so that's how I soaked up college sports then. So when I walked into the stadium for the first time as a kid with my dad, it was a big deal. And that's still one of my favorite memories with my father.
3: Who won that game, Notre Dame or Tennessee?
4: I don't know. I can't remember, honestly.
3: Probably
4: Tennessee.
2: I was going to say, probably. Knowing Neyland in that environment, I always worry about that. One of the coolest places I've ever seen a college football game played. So we'll let the Vols have it out of deference to Kenny at this point here, Dad.
3: We'll do that. New album coming out September 25th, Silver Sands Marina. And you have some, so obviously when you tour NFL stadiums, I'm always amazed at this. We, you know, playing in the NFL, you play in the full stadiums, but you have a team around you. You're one man on the stage in a sold out NFL stadium and the fans all singing your songs. I mean, that to me has to be one of the greatest things. Talk about that feeling when you just don't have to sing and the fans just sing your song.
4: It's one of the most amazing feelings in my life. And and as you know, I mean, that energy, what you feel up there on stage, doesn't happen every day in your life. So when I get to go back up there and revisit what that feels like, it's always an amazing feeling. You know, because tickets go on sale for next summer, you know, soon. And so the fans will have these tickets for months. We will be anticipating going there, and they will be anticipating being in that moment. But I can tell you, the moment that those two energies meet is a very unbelievable feeling. It's that I've never found it anywhere else but right there. And I love it, you know, and we work very hard on, like I said, presenting our show in a certain way. But when we get to get up there and play music for all those people and to see that just how much it means to them, it makes us want to work even harder. You know, it's been that way for me forever.
2: Well, that hard work always pays off. Always a phenomenal show. And again, the original Vibe Room Tour, Kenny Chesney, Eric Church, Sheryl Crow, Graylin James. It kicks off April 24th at Raymond James Stadium. Tickets are going to be on sale soon. And anyone who's been fortunate enough like we have to be in a Kenny Chesney Vibe Room before the show, it is nothing but good times and something you're going to enjoy. Kenny, really great catching up. Congratulations again on all the success. Hopefully we'll get to see you stop on this tour. We appreciate you.
4: Hey, guys, thanks for having me. I appreciate it. Hope to see you soon.
3: Thanks, Kenny.
2: Absolutely. The great Kenny Chesney. Awesome to get a chance to catch up with him.
3: He's so much fun. I mean, the Vibe Room that he has that we've all been in. I mean, he's just... I don't know how he keeps up the energy. I don't know how we go to a lot of Darius Rucker concerts as well. And just how these guys and Kenny playing in front of NFL stadiums, just how they keep up that energy all the time is absolutely amazing. And they get what he said, they get that juice from the crowd, right? And it lasts a lot longer than a professional athlete, right?
2: Yes.
3: Professional athlete, you got X amount of years to play. Entertainers, they're going to go as long as they can possibly go, and they get that feeling of love at an older age. It's phenomenal.
2: Well, I mean, you think about it too, he talked about the physical element of it. I highlighted this a lot when Taylor Swift and the Eras Tour were going on, where you've got, you know, a 3+ hour show that's nonstop, and the work that went into it. J.J. Watt went to one of the early shows and said she's a pro athlete up there with the work she's putting in. I mean, we've heard about Kenny Chesney's workout routine over the years. You mentioned Darius, who's a friend. We've watched him age like a fine wine. Dude's jacked now. Like, these guys are in fighting shape to go out here, and to your point, give themselves the chance to keep doing this as time goes on. So really, really cool stuff. Excited to check out that tour. Excited to get to more of your guys' calls, because while we had questions for Kenny Chesney, we understand that you guys might have questions for my dad. It's Hey Dad. We do it every week here on the show. Mike Golic Jr. and Mike Golic Sr. 888-729-3776 is the number. We got Joe in Texas on the line. Joe, what's your question for Dad?
5: Hey, what's up, guys? I love y'all show, man. First time calling. Today's my birthday. I turned 46 years old.
3: Nice.
5: Y'all talk about the three things that I enjoy the most: family, sports, and food. That being said, I want to ask Mr. Golic, what is your recommendation for me to start? I'm trying to lose 20 pounds, you know, and I want to see what you have to say. You know, give me maybe some pointers or ideas of how I can start.
3: Oh, that's a great question. Listen. And I had to go through this. I finished my career at about 300 pounds as a professional athlete. So I guess you could say it wasn't a bad 300 pounds. It was more to a good 300 pounds because I was working out a lot. But 2 years after I retired, I kept eating like I was playing, but I wasn't playing anymore, doing any of the workouts. So I got to about 320. And as I've always said, I looked like a vanilla milkshake. It was horrific. And I knew I had to drop some weight. And I'm about 230 now, so I ended up dropping about 90 pounds. It took time, obviously. You're not doing it in one fell swoop. Obviously, you have to eat well. But I'm not going to sit here and say cut out all the good stuff. I couldn't do that. I was probably a 50-50 or a 60-40 eater, good to bad. Now I'm probably 80 to 85 to 20 to 15. So I eat better. I still have my treats that I eat. I'm not going to give those up. But the key to me is moving. You got to move. I move every day. And I don't mean go to the gym every day. My wife and I walk the dogs every day. I will go work out at Orange Theory 2-3 times. I'll go work out at a gym. I'll switch off with that. But I'll move. I'll move and I'll lift. So that would be my advice. Eat better. You don't have to cut out everything. I'm sure some people would say do that, but I don't. But move. To me, moving is the key.
2: Movement is medicine. It's great advice. Joe in Texas, we wish you well. I mean, the first step is even trying, which is awesome that you're getting ready to do that. Dad, speaking of working out, talk about staying in shape here. Apparently, I thought you were going to need to get in even better shape after challenging Kyle Brandt to a fight the other day. For anyone that missed it, Dad had said that if Darnell Washington, the tight end for the Steelers, who stiff-armed, unfortunately, our wonderful Xavier Watts from Atlanta, into the turf this past weekend, wasn't gifted Kyle Brandt's angry run scepter, that my dad was going to fight him. And then, you know, push comes to shove, it ends up going to the special teams play heard around the world from over the weekend. Message got back to Kyle Brandt, NFL Network analyst, who took time out of his busy schedule to send this message to you, Dad, and really to the show.
6: I'm sitting here trying to get through my work day. Very subtle. Busy work day. And I gasped. I really gasped when I looked at my phone and saw that Mike Golic had challenged me to an MMA fight. First, I thought it was Mike Golic Jr. And I thought, I don't think I can handle that. Then I saw that it was Mike Golic Sr. And I thought, I don't think I can handle that. Mike, you would be injured in the first 10 seconds. I would be injured in the first 10 seconds. I've already popped my Achilles once. It would be an absolute disaster. Maybe in some world we could do it tag team style and get Keith Byers and Mike Quick to participate. Then I might be in. But short of that, I'd be happy to play you in Tecmo Bowl. You could even be the Eagles and I'll light you up. But I'm honored, really, that I was challenged by either of you, any member of the Golic family. I'm still going to pass.
2: Boy, really took the high road on that one. I thought he was going to cut a promo, and he really was about as kind as you could be, considering out of nowhere you decided you wanted to fight him.
3: Thank God, because there's no way I was stepping in a ring. I mean, he said I'd get hurt in the first 10 seconds. I'd get hurt getting into the ring. And again, I'd be wearing a shirt. I would not be bare-chested. I would not be showing that at all. So I'm glad he was good-hearted about that. He would destroy me in Tecmo Bowl because I don't play video games. But I'm glad he took that road and didn't try and turn this into let's set a time and a date, because I would be pulling a hamstring backpedaling on that one.
2: I was going to say, I mean, you're pulling a hamstring backpedaling on it now. You did this. You challenged Kyle Brandt to a fight out of nowhere and then were praying to God that he was going to bail you out of it.
3: It was for content. Yeah,
2: that's a fair point. Hey, listen, honestly, for content, we need both of you guys to fight a Paul brother. That feels like the next step in this.
3: God.
2: Would you get knocked out by one of the Paul brothers for a 9-figure bag? That feels like an easy decision.
3: Oh, yeah, without question. That was always the question when Mike Tyson was in his heyday. Would you like Mike Tyson punch you for $10 million? You know, you'd have to spend a week in the hospital after you woke up.
2: If you wake up. That was always my thought process, is I don't know if I'm getting up from that.
3: And you'd probably have to have your nose rearranged and your jaw wired shut. But is that all worth $10 million to you? That's the question.
2: I don't know the answer to that question. We hopefully will have answers to more of your questions. 888-729-3776. 888-SAY-ESPN if you have more questions for Dad. ESPN Unlimited is now part of YouTube TV. What does that mean? It means you can watch us, the Golics, every day, 10 a.m. to noon Eastern, right there on your YouTube TV. So check that out. Coming up next, boy, oh boy, the hits keep coming for North Carolina football. The latest in that saga off the field here on the Golics next.
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12: I'm David Johnston with a 960 The Ref Southern Sports Center. The Cubs over the Braves 8-4 last night at Wrigley in the rubber game of their three-game series. Pete Crow Armstrong continuing his MVP push. He hit two more homers last night, giving him 44 on the year. The Phillies also beat the Nationals last night, so the Braves lead in the NL East back to 4.5 games. The Braves are off today. They'll get back at it this weekend on the road against the Houston Astros. Georgia football, the Dogs, a 24.5-point favorite for Saturday's game at Arkansas. It's a noon kickoff right here on the Ref. The Falcons have their home opener on Sunday. It's a 1 o'clock start against the Carolina Panthers. You get the top national and local sports stories every 20 minutes. It's Athens, Voice of the Dogs, 960 The Ref.
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7: Looked up from his old path. Left to say it all I can say.
8: It is the Golics here on ESPN Radio. Don't Mike Golic Jr., Mike Golic Sr.
7: Just like that.
8: Kenny Chesney joined us in hour number two. If you missed that, check out the Golics wherever you get your podcasts. Awesome catching up with him. Guy we've seen plenty over the years, getting ready to get back in the stadium tour here. Life's pretty good for Kenny Chesney. I think he's doing all right in the world.
9: Yes,
8: same cannot be said for the folks at the University of North Carolina. If you thought today we'd have enough football story in what I consider a slightly more fun version of the sport, Lane Kiffin, the situation with Sam Leavitt being listed as doubtful on the injury report, ultimately probably gamesmanship, and while I could see the SEC coming down on him a little bit, it's one of those things that we've seen versions of this before. Prince Willamamielen being served papers by Ole Miss, who was suing him to try and get back money that he was apparently owing them after breaking contract and leaving to go to LSU. That one feels a little bit more serious because it's somebody's money involved, but you get it. All that stuff still feels like it's unfortunately what we're used to in modern college football.
9: Yeah, exactly. And then the schools and or coaches using that as props to get at the other team. I mean, that's coaching 101. We've seen that with coaches finding a way to try and hide things from other teams or get to other teams or make other teams do more work than necessary or just get under their skin.
8: Yeah, I don't like it, but it is a familiar means of weaponizing new tools that they've been given by the modern landscape of the sport. Then there's what's going on at North Carolina, where last time on Dragon Ball Z, their general manager, Michael Lombardi, had resigned amidst a school look into an investigation into allegations of impropriety around the program. Now the news comes today that Steve Belichick has resigned as North Carolina's defensive coordinator after the conclusion of an internal investigation into the football team's program culture under his father, Bill Belichick. So basically how it worked is Steve Belichick had been on leave, an absence that had been reported as a medical absence. North Carolina announced the findings of its investigation on Thursday in conjunction with Steve's resignation. They said in a statement, they determined that certain actions demonstrated a disregard for Carolina's values and standards conduct. But here comes the kicker. And this, if you're Bill Belichick, because I'm sure people are wondering, hey, Michael Lombardi's your guy, you bring him in, he's the GM, he resigns in the midst of this investigation. Steve Belichick on leave and then resigns. Your son, your defensive coordinator, in the midst of this. North Carolina said in their report, these actions were isolated in scope and not a systemic failure. All necessary corrective actions are now underway and will be overseen by Carolina Athletics and the Office of University Counsel. And the university now considers the investigation to be resolved. Basically, they don't think any of this is actually Bill Belichick's fault. We always hear systemic failure, you know, those different things. They're saying, based on what they've seen in this report, none of this is Bill Belichick's fault, and the 2-0 North Carolina Tar Heels are going to continue outside of these losses, business as usual from going forward. What do you make of that?
9: Well, basically, by that statement, with these actions, the university considers the investigation to be resolved. Basically, I think they're saying, we got our guys. We got our people. We got who we thought was at fault here. We're doing things to correct it. And other than that, the situation is closed. I love how they say the school did not specifically connect Steve Belichick or Mike Lombardi to this, to the investigation, despite mentioning both in Thursday's statement.
8: Yeah,
9: I mean, it's these two, right? I mean, that's basically what the statement is saying: is everything is done. We're trying to resolve everything, but basically case closed because we got our guys.
8: It's so strange the way that all of this has gone down, because the connection to this for both of them began when Michael Lombardi went on suspension or leave, whatever it was. And as he is going along in this process, him, I believe his attorney was Tom Mars, they're basically denying anything in this as they're resigning before we get any sort of inkling of what Michael Lombardi was actually accused of,
9: right,
8: other than vague boilerplate legal statements involved in all this. Now, according to sources, multiple sources with direct knowledge of the proceedings, this investigation was wide-ranging in scope and included questions about sex between staff and players, as well as using drugs within the program. Like, I'm sorry, lack of institutional control is always the term that comes to mind in college sports. The more simplified version, and the one that we always used to hear from coaches and involving coaching, is you're either coaching it or allowing it to happen. Like, I'm amazed that in a world where we know college coaches tend to have a hand in everything that goes on and knowledge of most everything in their kingdoms because they are control freaks in their nature, that they've essentially said, yeah, we're investigating all this going on, but we also don't think the head coach had any knowledge or any involvement in all of this. It feels logically hard to believe, and they're basically, as the university, saying, yeah, trust us, we're fine. Now let's go back to hopefully letting Bill Belichick right the ship here.
9: Yeah, it's basically saying a couple of guys went rogue, you know, and did things that Bill didn't know about. But you're right. You normally, in every situation, whether right or wrong, the head coaches looked at it as saying, hey, you have to control your staff. And these two are obviously the staff that are involved. And a lot of times the coach is not implicated in what they did, but you're right. I oversee the program. Ultimately, the buck stops with me. But here, North Carolina is being very, very clear in saying the buck does not stop with Bill Belichick.
8: Yeah, the Golics here on ESPN Radio, Mike Golic Jr. and Mike Golic Sr. North Carolina, it seems, is going to do their damnedest to now try and get past this. This was announced also, by the way, in conjunction with two players that faced charges after a traffic stop on Tuesday, charged with carrying a concealed weapon and charged with speeding. The police report indicated in this situation as well. So the two football players, Keem Chapman and CJ Sadler. Chapman has been suspended indefinitely, according to the school, and both players are listed as out heading into their game against Clemson. It just feels like it's been one thing after another.
9: Yeah.
8: The team's sitting at 2-0 right now. The win week one was a big one on the road in Dublin against TCU. They're playing Clemson this weekend, and it feels like one of those situations, Dad, where North Carolina, they're in year two. It is the most famous football coach in my lifetime, college or pro, and they're trying to make it work. I'd have to imagine if the losses start to mount, these are things that are going to work their way back into the consciousness of decision makers there that are going to have to decide after this season if it's worth it for them to continue down this path with everything that's been a part of the Bill Belichick experience so far, very little of which has been good or had to do with football, is worth it for them going forward.
9: Yeah, that's they're obviously going to determine that during the season. As you mentioned, they play Clemson, then they have a bye, then they play Notre Dame. So two tough teams, and then they follow that up with Pitt and Duke. So now the schedule, you know, they beat TCU, which was a nice win, and they beat East Tennessee State, which, you know, is a win is a win, I guess. But now getting into the conference schedule, we'll see how it goes, and we'll see the decisions made on Bill. Obviously, the school's decision exonerated Bill from anything and just put it on these couple of players and couple of staff.
8: Yeah, so again, for anyone that missed it, Steve Belichick now resigned as UNC's defensive coordinator after UNC concluded an internal investigation into the football program's culture that ultimately said all the necessary corrective actions are underway and that the actions were isolated in scope and not a systemic failure. For what it's worth, saw Bruce Feldman, who does a great job over at The Athletic, say that Brian Belichick has been actually calling the defense for UNC the first two games and that they've been told by multiple sources that, quote, the vibe around the team in the building has been much better since Mike Lombardi and Steve Belichick haven't been there. So we'll see if it truly was isolated to just a couple of people or not. 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
8: From the mayhem that is college sports, where it seems to always be a headline that has nothing to do with the field, to the beginning of the NFL season, after an offseason where we saw some of the biggest moves in the sport, right? Myles Garrett, the reigning defensive player of the year, getting traded from the Browns to the Los Angeles Rams, the super team that everyone thought that stubbed their toe out of the gate, and Myles Garrett's case had a knee injury that now is going to prompt him to miss some time. So they're going to wait a while to see how their offseason move, an old face in a new place, actually pans out for them. But we had a bunch of them make their debut over the weekend, Dad. Players that had been big parts of their team's offseason plans, getting their first look in a uniform. Which player, a new player, a new addition to a team, impressed you most from week one?
9: Well, I think it starts and stops with Kenneth Walker, right? I mean, Patrick Mahomes' first game back from the knee injury. Patrick didn't throw for a ton of yards in this game, but Walker ran for 173 yards, one rushing touchdown, had three catches as well. He was all that in a bag of chips for the Chiefs, who have struggled with their rushing attack, especially last year, and certainly could use that to help Patrick Mahomes come along, you know, from the knee injury, even though the knee didn't seem to bug him at all. But I think he clearly was the first standout. I would say he was the biggest producer. And Myles Garrett, probably the biggest disappointment, right? Played in the first game, had basically zero stats, and now has knee surgery and went on IR. So, I mean, he couldn't have produced less, and Kenneth Walker produced the most out of new acquisitions.
8: Yeah, I really do think that is the high and low of it. And Kenneth Walker, you know, reigning Super Bowl MVP, has the ring from his time in Seattle, and known as a big play artist, but I think had still somehow been underrated, probably even by me. He was in a backfield share last year in Seattle. And so coming over here and being the man in that backfield, seeing the Chiefs actually commit to the run game around him, bodes really well for their future. But man, just how tough some of those runs were. People think of the big ones, but he got gritty, nifty yards in the inside of that offensive line in a way that I think really bodes well for them. And you're right there. I think the other one that got a lot of attention just because in the AFC for this team, there weren't many changes made to a squad that's got Super Bowl aspirations and felt really like Sean McDermott, their head coach, was the thing holding them back based on how they move. The Buffalo Bills, DJ Moore, 5 catches, 100 yards, and a touchdown. Now, 43 of those yards came on one score, a big-time play and throw by Josh Allen. But for that team, I think especially because their in-house product and Dalton Kincaid, who healthy in the first game, looked like he can be a real difference maker for them down in, down out as a pass catcher. I think that's going to make life and the expectations easier for DJ Moore to have an impact for that team.
9: Yeah, I agree. DJ Moore doesn't have to be, you know, a monster one receiver. Khalil Shakir, obviously, on the other side there as well. So, DJ Moore, a lot of people weren't really saying, oh, he's not really a number one, right? And boy, he sure proved different. Like I said, one big catch, though, but still 5 catches for 100 yards and a touchdown. Pretty impressive start in that offense that has an excellent running back as well. I thought two other comparable things, because I know I put them together in the offseason, was the defensive remakes of the Cowboys and the Bengals. Both basically reshuffling, especially their defensive lines. And this was another high and low. The high was Cincinnati. 4 sacks, 4 turnovers, and the low was with the Cowboys. Still having the same issues they had last year on defense with a bunch of new parts. Now, we'll see how quickly they can gain some chemistry, but it certainly worked pretty well in Cincinnati. So, two teams on the same path of high-power offense, of which Dallas's offense really didn't show, and rebuilt defenses. Cincinnati gets the check mark in that one, and the Cowboys get the minus.
8: Yeah, for the Bengals, lest people think, oh, the turnovers were what carried them through that first game, The Bengals had a 54% pass rush win rate, the team's highest since November of 2024. They had 8 pressures and 4 sacks, got to Baker Mayfield on 25% of his dropbacks. And so, you know, for them, I think that stuff is consistently replicable. And when you think about Dexter Lawrence, part of it was the run game stuff, but he had been consistently one of the best in pressuring quarterbacks from the middle of that defense. They brought in the grown-ups because they weren't drafting well enough at those spots, and it worked out really, really well for them. There's the player side of all this, and everyone that you've mentioned so far, that comparison, especially with the Cowboys and the Bengals, I think are all apt and important. I think especially given what we saw on Monday Night Football really brought into focus the conversation around some of the new play-calling voices around the NFL that we saw. Like, on one hand, you had Declan Doyle and the Baltimore Ravens who took over there, over 500 yards of offense, 41 points, and especially when Zay Flowers in the game, it looked like they couldn't miss. So it was great. It seems to have injected a real shot of life into Lamar Jackson in that offense. But then you had the other situation, Sean Mannion and the Philadelphia Eagles, which a mixed bag in a game that offensively for both teams felt stunted. Davis Webb probably took the biggest brunt of this weekend, right? Because you've got Sean Payton waiting there in the wings with Denver, and because you went out into this game against a Kansas City team that, you know, has championship pedigree but had so many new parts, you have to think that for the rest of this season now, it's going to be this constant pull that we've already seen for Davis Webb, which is a hard crucible to go out and have success in, where if you screw up each and every week, people are going to be wondering louder and louder why one of the best play callers of all time isn't the one on with his hands on the sticks.
9: Oh, you're looking over your shoulder, right? You're wondering, is this going to be my last game calling plays? You know, in the case of Declan Doyle, who actually called a great game and had incredible stats by a quarterback, a receiver, and a running back. If he were to struggle, the head coach is Jesse Minter. He's a defensive guy. He's not taking over play calling. So you kind of know you're going to be the guy unless it just completely implodes. But when you have a head coach that's the same side of the ball as your play caller and he's not doing well, you look over your shoulder all the time. You're wondering, is this going to be it?
8: You do, and I think you're right to highlight the circumstances for the other two. Declan Doyle, defensive head coach. Sean Mannion in Philadelphia, listen, we know what the real is. Even if he screws up, I get that your head coach is on his side of the ball, but it's always going to be about the head coach and the quarterback in Philadelphia. No one else is going to catch shrapnel if this thing goes poorly. And Sean Mannion doing it for the first time represents the archetype that's worked for them, right? Hire outside, things have gone good for the Philadelphia Eagles. Promote internally, things have gone bad. So I think we'll all reserve judgment. But Davis Webb, no doubt, dealing with the toughest set of circumstances for one of the play callers coming in. And that's not going to get any easier going into this weekend. 888-729-3776, 888-SAY-ESPN. Hey, if you weren't able to listen to the Golics today live, catch up on the show on the Golics podcast, available daily wherever you get your podcast. Coming up next, we see you on the phone lines. We'll get to you. We'll take some of your calls. And we have gone and mined the internet once again. Welcome to the internet next here on the Golics on ESPN Radio.
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15: I'm David Johnston with a 960 The Ref Southern Sports Center. The Cubs over the Braves 8-4 last night at Wrigley in the rubber game of their 3-game series. Pete Crow Armstrong continuing his MVP push. He hit two more homers last night, giving him 44 on the year. The Phillies also beat the Nationals last night, so the Braves lead in the NL East back to 4.5 games. The Braves are off today. They'll get back at it this weekend on the road against the Houston Astros. Georgia football, the Dogs, a 24.5-point favorite for Saturday's game at Arkansas. It's a noon kickoff right here on the Ref. The Falcons have their home opener on Sunday. It's a 1 o'clock start against the Carolina Panthers. You get the top national and local sports stories every 20 minutes. It's Athens' Voice of the Dogs, 960 The Ref.
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16: Today is the anniversary of the day of the signing of the U.S. Constitution. A lot of us don't know a lot about the details. We're generally familiar with the Second Amendment, which gave the citizens of our country the right to bear arms. It was ratified on December the 15th, 1791, as part of the Bill of Rights. I'm not a lawyer, so I can't argue its finer points, but I would say that if we're familiar with the times when the right to bear arms became a law, it had to do with a couple of circumstances related to the times. When the Revolutionary War was over, there was no militia, which meant that you needed a weapon to defend your homestead. Much of that related to the presence of Indians and early pioneers that had to worry about scalping raids. Then there was the fact that a part of survival in those years had to do with killing your supper. There was abundant game, which meant that you needed a firearm to put meat on the table. It didn't mean that everybody who could walk and chew gum has the right to own a gun. And until next time, see ya.
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8: Mike Golic Jr., Mike Golic Sr. back with you on the Golics on ESPN Radio. 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We've been taking your calls. Hey, Dad. Our life advice meets fatherly advice segment been rolling all show long, and we want to keep it going. Kelly in Illinois, you're on the Golics. What's your question for Dad?
1: Well, first of all, I love you guys. Oh, my God, I've been following you for 100 years. But nevertheless, I'm going to be 64 on October 1st, and I have a bucket list, and I am the biggest Notre Dame fan in the world, and my son is finally taking me to a Notre Dame game on the 21st of November. I am so excited. So, Mike Sr., and Mike Jr., what am I doing when I get there? What's the best thing to see?
9: Oh, wow.
8: First off, happy early birthday to my Libra sister. Shout out to you, Kelly. And glad your son, your kid's doing right by you here and taking you to South Bend. So what's the advice, Dad? You're out there right now. Where should she go?
9: Well, I mean, certainly you have to see the spots. The Grotto is so world famous. You have to go to the Grotto, to the Basilica. Obviously, they have Eddy Street now, where our place is to eat. There's fast food. There's restaurants O'Rourke. There's Brothers, a sports bar. There's Rocco's, which is very close to campus, which is a well-known Italian restaurant, serves great spaghetti with meat sauce and meatballs. And then just the game day atmosphere. Again, it's a walking campus. It's 15 minutes from end to end, where you just kind of take in.

0: Thankfully, Kelly in Illinois, I'm sure no stranger to the weather out there, so I don't need to tell you to pack the parka for what could be a snowy one there, which we honestly kind of hope for the team from Dallas coming up there. But no, like Dad said, play the hits. It's a campus where even when we go back, you go and hit all the major spots. I, for one, if you got a dusting of snow on campus, a trip to the grotto and the basilica, you don't even have to be religious. Will feel like an experience that'll feed parts of your soul you didn't know were there. So enjoy it. Happy early birthday. Very, very excited for you to get to take that trip. Speaking of trips, we know everyone's not as chronically online as me. Thank God my father stays away from the internet, considering the scourge that it has become. But we understand that it is an important part of modern life. There are things that go on there you don't want to miss. And so myself, producer Devin, spend our time mining the internet, trying to go through the coal mines there so you don't have to. And it manifests in this, one of our favorite segments, as we welcome you to the internet.
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0: All right, Devin, you got the stories that people need. What are we starting with?
5: All right, first up, at 91 years old, Dale Graybeard Sanders reclaimed the record as the oldest person to complete the 2,193-mile Appalachian Trail, finishing atop Maine's Mount Katahdin. See, I knew I was going to mess it up.
6: Come on.
0: You're practicing all break.
5: How do you even... Now it's in my head.
0: It's Maine's Mount Katahdin.
5: Thank you, Katahdin. After starting September and covering trail sections and stages, Sanders, who previously held the record at age 82, endured 71 falls, including 6 serious ones, a brief hospitalization, and a fall just 200 yards from the finish, but kept going with support from family, fellow hikers, and trail angels. His journey became about more than the record. Sanders said he was motivated by the encouragement of his effort and gave others... Senior, you think you could do this right now, let alone 91?
6: No. Kudos to Graybeard. I mean, though it is kind of strange he documented every fall. Who would think of that? I mean, I wonder at what number fall he decided to say, you know what, I'm going to keep track of the number of falls that I had. 71 falls is 70 too many, as far as I'm concerned. I'll fall once, and then I'll stop. I'll just say, okay, this wasn't for me, and I'll go home. It's unbelievable.
0: Listen, I know we were just talking about the Basilica, but as I strum my guitar here in church youth group, I can tell you about another man with 3 very famous falls that are well documented by the Catholic Church, but I digress. The insane part about this to me is Graybeard, who did this at 82, someone else then usurped him, and he dusted it off in Grand Theft Auto style, said, oh, bleep, here we go again. Like,
6: yeah.
0: The fact that he at 91 was like, no, I can't go out, because while I'm not putting Graybeard in the grave by any means, 91, he's closer to the finish line and the start. He said, I'm not going out letting this guy. I need to know who his rival is. That's the thing. We need to know Graybeard's rival and who drove him to this point where he was willing to fall 70 times.
6: And is that person around still to try and outdo Graybeard, to have Graybeard go at it again? But at 91, I mean... congrats for doing more than breathing. I mean, holy smokes.
0: Honestly, legend for that one. Shout out to Graybeard. Devin, what else we got?
5: All right, this one gave me a shiver down my spine. I don't even have kids. A father says his 9-year-old son accidentally spent about $118,000 on YouTube ads promoting his Minecraft and Roblox videos after learning to run a small $20 campaign. The child allegedly used a company credit card that had been saved to his father's Google account, then created ad campaigns over roughly 3 weeks in pursuit of more views. Several videos reached around 200,000 views. Congrats. The father said the charges were discovered during a meeting with his employer, and he does not yet know whether he'll have to repay the money or keep his job. Junior, thoughts on this?
0: Sounds like you got a young entrepreneur on her hands. Kid's 9 and he got 200,000 views on his channel and knows how to operate all this stuff. He's creating ad campaigns here. I think, hot take, you present this to your company as an investment opportunity. You're getting in on the ground floor of what's clearly a burgeoning enterprise in one of the most valuable corners in the internet on YouTube here. They may have stumbled onto a gold mine. This is God closing a door and opening a window for you. It's just a window that cost you about $118,000.
6: See, you look at this so much from a kid standpoint, and I look at it as from a parent standpoint. Are you kidding me? That kid at 9 is now working for me until $118,000 is paid off. And listen, I hope it opened a window of opportunity, because the little kid's going to need it.

0: to pay me back. I mean, oh my God. He not only spends $118,000, but a company credit card to now the dad's got to pay it back. You know what? I brought you into this world. I'm going to take you out. All right? But you know, I'm going to take you out after you pay me back the $118,000.
1: I'm just saying. I don't play Minecraft or Roblox, but they seem pretty popular anecdotally. And if he's already got several videos getting hundreds of thousands of views, I don't know, man. I've seen parts of the YouTube monetization system. He might not be working all that long before he pays you back that money. Then it's going to be the question of, will you continue to invest or not? Or are you one of the doubters, a sheeple?
0: Are you going to invest or what? I mean, that's obviously the question from Step Brothers.
1: Listen,
0: if it does look good, go ahead and back him.
1: We'll see if Rich Eisen wants to invest right now. Pro Football Hall of Famer Tony Gonzalez, Mike Mayock, and more next on ESPN Radio.
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12: I'm David Johnston with the 960 The Ref Southern Sports Center. The Cubs over the Braves 8-4 last night at Wrigley in the rubber game of their 3-game series. Pete Crow Armstrong continuing his MVP push. He hit 2 more homers last night, giving him 44 on the year. The Phillies also beat the Nationals last night, so the Braves lead in the NL East back to 4.5 games. The Braves are off today. They'll get back at it this weekend on the road against the Houston Astros. Georgia football, the Dogs, a 24.5-point favorite for Saturday's game at Arkansas. It's a noon kickoff right here on the Ref. The Falcons have their home opener on Sunday. It's a 1 o'clock start against the Carolina Panthers. You get the top national and local sports stories every 20 minutes. It's Athens, voice of the Dogs, 960 The Ref.
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8: A lot of times it seems like media has an agenda, and sometimes that's not a good thing, you know, trying to push a certain kind of narrative. You don't like that. So when we have an agenda around here, I want to make it very clear to you of, hey, today we got an agenda. Now, generally speaking, our agenda is always the same thing. We're trying to have a good time around the topic of Georgia football. But specifically, we have a different agenda than just that here today. Y'all know this is the daily podcast for Georgia Bulldogs fans. I am a Georgia fan. I'm talking to other Georgia fans. So let me speak to you fan to fan here just for a moment. I'm a little concerned right now about the narrative that's continuing to form around Saturday's game. Now, admittedly, we have contributed some of this. You know, I like to be a carnival barker. I like to, you know, fan the flames of hysteria. And the level of anger and disgust that currently exists in Arkansas from Razorbacks fans around the state of their program for a season that just started, well, of course, we're going to have a little bit of fun with that. We like doing that. We don't necessarily apologize for participating in it. And yet, the deeper we get into the week ahead of Saturday's game, it's almost out of control. And you just can't believe how negative everything is around Arkansas. And many of you, and I think a lot of this, if you're about my age, maybe a little younger, you have memory of that, certainly older, you would have memory of that. A lot of this traces back to how Larry Munson, the legendary former broadcast voice of the Georgia Bulldogs from my childhood, how he used to talk about Georgia. And sometimes you'll hear Georgia fans say something to the effect of, hey, I'm conjuring my inner Munson, that voice that wants to try to find anything that can go wrong, concerned about the possibility that doom and gloom just is lurching right behind the corner at any moment. We're going to do that just for a moment, if for no other reason than I just think it needs to be done. There is just way too much around, oh my gosh, Georgia scored 60-plus points in back-to-back weeks. They scored 70 last week. Arkansas is already ready to fire their coach. There's just way too much of that out there right now. I think we need to balance it out just a little bit. And if you don't believe me, by the way, I want to give you an example. There's a guy named Chris Vernon does a show in Memphis. Now, this is not important, but just for context, Vernon is the guy that goes viral every year at the Masters for, he puts the green jacket on, they do the hip-hop beat, and they do the Masters updates in a hip-hop style, and it's grown. You have all like the mascots dancing in the background. It's this whole spectacle. Goes viral for it every year. The guy that I'm about to play for you is the guy that does that. That's got nothing to do with this topic. I'm just giving an idea of who this might be. So you do a show in Memphis. Memphis right across the Mississippi River from Arkansas. So a lot of Arkansas fans live in and around Memphis. So this is a local topic for them there in the Memphis area. And one of the things that they were doing this week, and if you're watching on video, you're going to see some of these memes. And if you're listening to radio podcast, you hear Vernon describe it. They're talking about all of the ways in which Arkansas fans are planning on showing their disgust. You know, it's supposed to be a striped stadium there at Reynolds Razorback on Saturday. It's supposed to be striped with the, you know, Arkansas colors. But Arkansas fans have apparently taken amongst themselves to come up with their own alternate plans here as a way of showing protest to the athletic director, Hunter Yurecek, their dissatisfaction with Ryan Silverfield, and their, to use a word I used earlier, their just level of disgust with what Arkansas football is about right now. Let me let you hear Vernon with an example of how bad it's getting there. And then in true Larry Munson style, we're going to try to counterbalance that with saying, hey, let's be careful that we don't, you know, get out there a little too much with this being the easiest game ever for Georgia. Let me start with Chris Vernon. This is Grind City Media up in Memphis.
4: I don't know if I've ever seen anything like this. That fan base is so turned so fast. It's unbelievable. So you know they're playing Georgia this weekend.
9: Yeah. Yep.
4: Look at some of these. We'll start with the top one.
9: Sack Saturday.
4: Sack Saturday. Encouraging the fans to wear a brown paper sack.
10: It's too hot for that.
4: Then there are other people that are actually proposing they do something different, which is just have a gray out.
11: Yeah, don't show up.
10: Wait. Just don't go to the game?
11: Don't show up. Empty it out.
4: Then we have another one where it's blackout, which is to protest Hunter Yurecek's reign of terror. Then this is a local golf course. It says, don't want to watch the game this Saturday? Come golf at the creeks for just $25, includes a green fee and carts.
10: Yo.
4: This is a local. They're literally promoting, don't want to watch Arkansas.
10: Hey, as a Hall of Fame hater, bro, I love this. I'm a Hall of Fame hater, and I love this hate.
4: This is ready for the gray out?
10: This is amazing hate.
8: And by gray out, what they mean is aluminum bleachers, empty stadium, fans essentially not showing up. Now, there is a media part of me and an SEC fan that loves all the soap opera around the league that's really entertained by the level of the madness that Arkansas fans keep showing. They are very dissatisfied with their program. Ultimately, I think the stadium is probably mostly full on Saturday, but I do think some of the anger they feel is real. When a guy like Chris Vernon, done a radio show for a long time, when he's describing these things, there's an element of that to me that is pretty funny. But then I put my Georgia fan hat back on again, and it just starts to feel a little too much. It starts to feel like, oh, the narrative's getting away from us here, and everybody's acting like, even though Arkansas is terrible, we think that Georgia's really, really good, it starts to feel like this narrative is slipping away here, and suddenly we're making this into something far easier than it actually might be. Now, do I think that Georgia's going to win easily? Yeah, I probably do. Does it make me nervous, though, just how runaway train of, oh my gosh, Arkansas is the worst team ever, and you know Georgia's going to embarrass them even more? It starts to feel like a little bit much, and I know Kirby Smart believes that. He said this week to start his press conference that humility is always one week away. We hope we are not humbled by lowly Arkansas, but we're on guard for it. And as Kirby also told us this week, look, sometimes early season game on the road in the SEC, sometimes those games have a tendency to be a little trickier, especially if you've got guys experiencing this for the first time. That can be a little trickier. So in true Larry Munson fashion, we're going to take Kirby's words here as a word of warning in light of, oh my gosh, these Arkansas fans think they have the worst team ever. Even with that being a given, let's just be careful here. And I think that Kirby Smart gave us a good reminder of that this week.
12: Depends on who you play and how you play. You know, you'll learn a lot about them if they have adversity. And I've learned a lot about our teams in the past from going and playing in SEC environments when maybe we haven't played our best, or, you know, you get in one of those hornet nest games and you got to fight your way out of it. So just depends on, you know, how the game goes.
8: And that's not just coach speak from Kirby. We know this. I mean, think about a team in 2022 for Georgia that won every game. And won every game. There were only two games all season that Georgia didn't win in blowout fashion. One of them was a shootout against Ohio State. The other one was like lowly Missouri, who on paper may be as bad as this Arkansas team appears to be right now. Georgia was in excess of a four-touchdown favorite that day. And they were in a fight for their life. And there was a good stretch in that second half where I thought, Georgia may lose this game. And, you know, because sometimes it goes from, well, this is not going to quite be a dominant performance from Georgia and maybe not quite as entertaining as I was hoping it would be. And then you tick into the, oh my gosh, they may lose. You know, somebody needs to make a play here. Otherwise, this is about to be a humiliating loss. And it's on the road. And it's one of those things, we were in Columbia in 2022. It's one of those things where at the beginning of the game, Missouri fans couldn't be nicer. They're inviting you to their tailgate. They're asking you how you're enjoying Columbia. Did you come through Kansas City? Did you come through St. Louis? It's like the friendliest people in the world. And then suddenly, you know, early first quarter, you realize, oh, they've got a chance here. I swear to you, it felt like the stadium got more full. Certainly the students got louder. I think some of them just came from their dorm room to say, maybe this is going to be a fun game. Let's go show up. And suddenly you are in a house of horrors, or Kirby could call it a hornet's nest, whatever it was he said a moment ago. That can happen. Think about all those trips to like Lexington, where it seems like Georgia's perpetually like a three-touchdown favorite, but the game itself is far uglier than that. In the Mark Stoops era, the one thing Kentucky could always do is make a game ugly. And it seems like Georgia would usually succumb to that. A lot of those were like the game right before the bye, right before you played Florida. So, you know, maybe Georgia was jogging to the finish line a bit. But whatever reason, a lot of those games against Kentucky, lowly Kentucky and Lexington, y'all remember, they have not always gone the way they're supposed to. So it would not be the strangest thing in the world if the game in Fayetteville, even though Arkansas is a bad team, we've seen great Georgia teams scuffle around a little bit with a lesser competition while sometimes on the road. So you got to be careful about all of that if you're Georgia. And as I said, agenda today. We have an agenda. We are doing something intentionally. We are crafting a narrative. We may be overcorrecting for a narrative we started earlier this week by making fun of Arkansas and how bad it is. But whatever, however you want to describe it, we are now casting a different narrative, which is maybe Georgia's got more reason for concern than some people probably realize. And maybe Georgia needs to be just a little more careful on the road this week, even though they're playing a team in which the fans say they're not showing up because they're so mad. We'll see what they actually do on that. Let's worry about Georgia for a moment. And at least one SEC analyst maybe thinks Georgia's got some reason for concern here today and maybe a reason to worry. And there's also some context I need to give you for this. We're going to hear from Cole Kublik here coming up in a moment. Cole is one of those guys, I would say in the last couple of years, he's actually been pretty complimentary of the Georgia offensive line overall. He's liked what he's seen from some of the individual players. We've talked to him about this before. I think the group overall, he's had a fairly favorable opinion, maybe even more so than the average Georgia fan who's had issues with this, that, and whatever the last little bit. Cole's actually been pretty complimentary of the Georgia offensive line overall, but in his own show, it's called The Cube Show. This is his podcast that he does himself. On his own show this week, Cole was harshly critical, I would say, of the performance of the Georgia offensive line against Western Kentucky. Now, maybe that's all just related to the opponent and, you know, Georgia's bored, they're ready for SEC play. That might be true. But that's not helpful in this case, because what we're actually trying to establish here is Georgia's got something to prove. Georgia's got something they need to show. Georgia needs to push back against its own concerns. We're trying to establish a situation here where, hey, Georgia's got boxes to check as it goes to Fayetteville this week without the assumption that, oh, it's going to be way easy because Arkansas just got blown out by Utah. So maybe the Georgia offensive line's a pretty good place to start with all of that. Cole Kublik certainly seems to think so. Here is Cole. And this is the thing, as a football player, your ears always perk up on. Not just criticizing the performance, but last week, Cole Kublik criticized the effort. Judge for yourself. Take a listen.
9: All right, Georgia smashes Western Kentucky 70-20. I'm going to say this. I don't think there are many coaches that would ever be frustrated with a 70-point win. Kirby might be. This was one of the more disappointing offensive line performances of the weekend. It sounds insane. But you're Georgia, you pass for 259, you run for 234. You have to be excited about that. However, it looked ugly up front. I don't know another way to say it. Pad level, not great. Extra effort, not great. Keep in mind, There are multiple players on this Georgia offensive line that were literally destroying people on a consistent basis last year. This was a game where that should have been happening on a consistent basis, and it was not. It just wasn't. Quick game, receivers making plays, making people miss, whatever. You had a kick return for touchdown. You had an interception return for touchdown. Like, you're all over the place doing other great things. I'm just telling you, that group, based on my standard for them, was disappointed in this game. I was disappointed in their effort in this game. It is not, you're not going to go undefeated or be a one or two loss team with that offensive line effort each and every week. It's not going to happen. It is not going to take place.
8: So I want to dive a little deeper into what Cole says there, furthering our agenda for today of giving you something to worry about for Georgia on Saturday, just to balance out the conversation that's been taking place. Players perk up when the word effort is used, and Cole used it three times. It's one thing to criticize my performance. Maybe I didn't do my best. Hey, nobody's perfect. It's another thing to say, I didn't like your effort. Your effort was ugly. You weren't trying hard enough. That's the kind of thing that is a little different level of critique. Now, is it true or not? I don't know. And does that is that about the five guys we're most likely to see playing on Saturday? Or is that more about some of the guys that played later last week? I don't know. And admittedly, I'm just pushing this narrative as a way of, you know, putting the focus back on Georgia with so much negative attention in Arkansas right now. But Cole Kuplik says of the Georgia offensive line last week, I wasn't happy with what I saw from them. I have a high standard for them. I don't think they met that standard. Cole also suspects that maybe Kirby Smart might feel the same way. Well, there was at least one moment in his postgame press conference on Saturday where he did let it know that he wasn't happy with some of the offensive line performance from Saturday. This is what he said about that.
12: If your front five offensive linemen can't move Western Kentucky's defensive line, you're going to really struggle on the road when you play in the SEC. So, you know, there's guys that you know, that want playing time and think they're worthy of playing time that just proved to me they don't deserve it.
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13: I'm Logan Booker with the 960 The Ref Southern Sports Center. The Braves dropped the third and final game of the series against the Chicago Cubs last night in Wrigley. The Cubs doubled up the Braves, 8-4 the final score. Not a great night for starting pitcher J.R. Richey. The Braves now have a day off. First time in 13 days they'll do so. They'll head to Houston tomorrow, taking on the Astros for the first of a three-game series. Of note, Chris Sale not going to pitch this weekend. He is not injured, just giving him some extra rest. He'll pitch next week against the Reds at Truist Park, getting him ready for potential postseason rotation. Coming up tonight in the NFL, the Bills going to be hosting the Detroit Lions. That's the first game in the Bills' brand new stadium. And coming up Saturday at noon, right here on the Ref, the Georgia football team, the number two Bulldogs, taking on Arkansas in Fayetteville. The pregame show starts here at 8 o'clock Saturday morning. You get the top local and national sports stories every 20 minutes right here on Athens' Voice of the Dogs, 960 The Ref, and on the 960 The Ref app.
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8: Now, fair and balanced here, because those are harsh words from Kirby, and the Cole Kubelik words were certainly harsh words. The truth is, it's another one of these weird days where you're playing a lesser opponent. For whatever reason, Western Kentucky's more lesser than normal, it seems like, this year. You had the rain. You had all the extenuating circumstances. You're playing with, like, wet uniform around pads late in that game. Maybe it got sloppy late, and maybe that's the point in which things started going poorly. There were a couple of instances when Gunner took a shot, but you know, maybe more of the effort stuff that Cole says he noticed and that Kirby's calling out right there, you know, maybe that happens relatively late in the game, because when Kirby was also asked for a larger assessment of the full performance in the offensive line, he actually wasn't quite as critical as Cole Kubelik was in the clip we just played for you. This is, to bring some balance here, Kirby's full assessment of his offensive line, at least in the immediate moment after the game from Saturday.
12: The execution has been at a good level. The two hits on the quarterback were late add-on rushes, and we had a couple things there we've got to do to pick those up. But even when they did get some pressure, Gunner got away from it. But I think the early parts of the game, they've executed well. They've communicated well. It just has not extended throughout the game.
8: So let me finish my, you know, agenda for today. Then I want to make a more serious point. That if you want a reason to conjure up your inner Larry Munson, for those of you who are old enough to remember when Larry Munson would always be worried about something before every Georgia game, this may be as good as anything to focus in on. Because the entire world right now is telling you, Hunter Yurcheck should be fired as Arkansas athletic director because he hired a football coach that should already be fired. And Arkansas fans are either not going to show up, or they are going to show up and wear bags over their face, or they are going to show up dressed in black as a way of protesting, or maybe they show up in black with bags on their face too. Maybe it's all of those things, or maybe they, as Chris Vernon suggested earlier, maybe they just go play golf on Saturday. I don't know if that's how bad things are at Arkansas. But eventually, we get close to the game time. We actually want to say, what does Georgia need to do here as it goes on the road, SEC play for the very first time? How does it avoid some of these games against relatively lowly opponents on the road in SEC play in recent years, where sometimes it's just a little closer than the experts think it's going to be? Maybe focusing in on the Georgia offensive line may be as good a thing as any on that. Even if Kirby says, yeah, the first group playing early in the game, they've actually been doing fine. Okay, well, great. This is a chance for them to establish that even further in this particular game this Saturday, because we honestly think, you know, Cole's particular words here notwithstanding, that this may be one of the number one strengths for Georgia here this year. That Georgia on paper, we believe, actually has a really good offensive line. And if you want to make what's supposed to be a Georgia blowout, the blowout that it's supposed to be, leaning on your very big and in some cases seasoned offensive line with some young guys sprinkled in, this would be a good way to show it. So to wrap this up and make a little bit more of a serious point about this, the question becomes, okay, well, how will we know? In real time, you're watching in the moment. How will we know that, you know, the five starters playing most of the game, how will we know they're as dominant as they're supposed to be? It's kind of funny. We really haven't seen a lot of reason yet for Georgia to really show us what its run game is going to be all about this year. As I've mentioned already this week, hey, Frazier's barely played. And this is another game in which Georgia's a pretty big favorite. But I would say, wouldn't it be interesting if Georgia builds the big lead that it's supposed to build, assuming that does happen? Wouldn't it be fun and interesting if Georgia builds that big lead via the run game? And if we do see a few more carries for Nate Frazier, or if we see a little bit more of a fully formed hierarchy around Nate Frazier. You know, we saw Chauncey Bowens catch a touchdown pass last week, but what's the actual role that he's going to play within the Georgia running game here this year? And what's Dwight Phillips all about? And, you know, what's next beyond that? Is it Bo Walker? You know, seeing the full picture of what the Georgia running game is going to be, I think would be a really fun thing for Saturday. And after this game for Georgia, we may talk more about this tomorrow, but after this game for Georgia, man, business really, really picks up. And I think Saturday's action could let you know that some of your future opponents, you got a lot to pay attention to with them. So this is your day to get ready for that. Offensive line at their best. So the likes of Cole Kublik can't say, oh, I didn't like your effort, didn't like your performance. I hold you to a higher standard than that. It'd be a great day for the Georgia offensive line to answer its critics. And it'd be a great way and a great opportunity for Georgia on the road with a program in Arkansas that might be looking for a soft spot to land. Use that running game to just nudge them over just a little bit more and put this game on ice in the second half because of the physicality that you overwhelm them with. And then maybe late, if you want to tack on the extra score to, you know, get at some revenge against Ryan Silverfield, so be it. But what you do early is going to matter. These Arkansas fans who apparently have given up on their program, you don't want to give them any reason to believe. And a big performance in the Georgia offensive line might help you do just that. Make it as bad as they think it's going to be. Those front five guys from Georgia will go a long way towards getting that done. My name is Brandon Adams, and this is Dog Nation Daily, daily podcast for Georgia Bulldogs fans. We are presented today by Meriwether & Tharp, and we're glad you're with us no matter how you get to us. Live on video, that's 10 a.m. Most people watch on demand, but however you get to us, we're glad you do. YouTube, the other platforms, what a thrill it is to have you with us. Radio Noon, Athens Sports Radio, 960 The Ref, we're happy to have them with us. And, of course, podcasts, Apple, Spotify, everything else. Just really glad to have you as a part of Dog Nation Daily here today. And really thankful for our friends at Meriwether & Tharp who make it all possible. One of the things I love about my friends at Meriwether & Tharp is these are, you know, Bobby's wife, Ashley, you know, Jason, who's there. These are big Georgia fans who love and celebrate and have traveled to see as many Georgia. I mean, I can't tell you how many road games over the years. I'd see Bob, I'd see Ashley, I'd see them there, decked out in red and black, supporting UGA. One of the really fun things for me is how many of our great sponsors are also just big supporters of UGA. So I'm talking about personally big fans. Bob and Ashley, certainly an example of that. And that's what they like to do on Saturdays. That's fun for the weekend. But during the week, you better believe they are rolling their sleeves up and getting very busy for you in one of the most challenging situations you might face. And listen, I wish the idea of divorce didn't even exist. I wish it wasn't a thing we ever had to talk about. But in life, it is a thing you will be talking about. I mean, either it's your story or it's the story for someone you know. The numbers just bear out. In an audience the size of ours, you're talking about tens of thousands of people who will maybe have to confront this as a reality in their own life. And so the question that you face is, what do you do if that is you? What do you do if it's you who is going to be forced? And sometimes it's a situation where, like, you didn't even have a say in this. It was the other party that says, this is going to happen. And now you just have to go along with it, whether you wanted to or not, because it's what the other party decided they wanted. And that's a tough situation. I get that. But What exists for you now is the opportunity to make the next right decision, do the next right thing for yourself. And I think that starts with one of those free initial consultations with a Meriwether and Tharp attorney. Tell them your story. And sometimes it's just nice to be able to tell your story to somebody. But tell them your story and just listen. They're going to provide you wise counsel. And they're going to explain your options and talk about what sets you up for happiness and enjoyment and success in the next season of your life. And I just think that's a really valuable thing. It's a very generous offering. And it's one of the reasons why my recommendation for Meriwether and Tharp has always been so enthusiastic, because I truly believe they do good things for people in a very challenging situation. And in life, you can't be much more generous than that. So I want you to find them online. 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Meriwether and Tharp is your source for Georgia Divorce, and we love having them as a part of Dog Nation Daily here each and every week. All right, we also love having Terrence Edwards in the program. That is coming up in just a moment. And before we're done today, there is growing drama in a game that already had plenty of it. Everybody talking about what's going to happen when Ole Miss takes on LSU on Saturday night. Well, we got a very surprising announcement as it relates to that game. We'll give you that here coming up in just a little bit. That is all on the way. Prior to that, though, let's get ready to go around the doghouse. And it's poured today by our friends at Modelo Especial. We love them being a part of Dog Nation on game week. And another example of that here around the doghouse today. All right. So yesterday, very interesting report came out of the Athletic, big news organization, and they put a lot of folks to work, reporters to work, sourcing all of this to try to figure out who spends what when it comes to NIL. And here's the thing I think you probably already know, that this is very difficult information to get because everybody's got incentive to lie. If you're a player agent, you want people to believe that your player got as much money as possible, which sometimes means exaggerating that total on the high side. If you're a coach, sometimes you want to exaggerate some of these figures on the low side because you don't want so-and-so to get wind of, well, if you paid that to whoever, then you owe me twice that amount. You want to push back against some of that. Programs like to feel like they're raising a lot of money. Of course, they want it to sound big. But at the same time, they want everybody to believe that the teams they're competing with are spending way more than they are, because that just creates a little bit more of a motivation to maybe raise more money. It also provides a bit of an explanation when we don't get the player we wanted. Well, what do you want us to do? Big State U is spending $100 million putting their roster together. So it has always been true, as even going back to like 2022 and when we first heard about Slice Bread and then Jimbo Fisher and Texas A&M, the NIL numbers have always been either exaggerated on the high side or deflated on the low side, but very, very rarely do you get truly accurate numbers. But I think the Athletic has probably come pretty close here. I want to show you on the screen. This is a graphic they had made that reflects their findings. And up at the top, hovering right there around $50 million in total spending for this year, you see Texas, you see Ohio State, you see Oregon. Just below that, you see LSU, Miami, Texas A&M. And then just below that, you see Notre Dame, Ole Miss. And given everything that I've ever believed to be true or have been led to believe that's true, that seems about right to me. There's nobody that's all that shocking in that top group. The number seems to make relative sense. Then when you get to like the next group, hovering around $40 million, you're talking about Tennessee, Texas Tech, and then you get into some of the others. That also feels about right to me. They've got Georgia, you know, hovering around that $30, $35 million mark, grouped in there with, like, say, South Carolina, Auburn, Nebraska, Oklahoma, above like the Wisconsin, Penn State, Clemson. That also seems to be about right. Let me give you two reasons, fairly simple reasons, why I think these numbers are at least pretty close to accurate. Because that's like the one thing that a lot of people look at this and say, okay, well, this is what the Athletic says. The biggest spenders are $50 million. The lowest spenders are only like $8 million. That's like Duke, Boston College. But how do we know these numbers are really right? First of all, the Athletic acknowledges that these are difficult numbers to get. You have to talk to a lot of people and sift through a lot of what might be BS to eventually arrive at something close to the truth. But when it comes to what Georgia's spending and when it comes to what the biggest spenders are spending, let me tell you why, even if this information is not specifically accurate, I believe it's probably directionally accurate or generally accurate. Let me tell you why. Starting with the big spenders, this is just basic, simple math. Go back a couple of years ago, for those of you who follow college football really closely, What was it said about Ohio State on its way to a 2024 national championship? Do you remember what was said? Oh my gosh, this is a $25 million roster. Do you remember hearing that? $25 million roster. Ohio State is buying a national championship, so said some, because they're spending $25 million to put this roster together. That is the ballpark figure we were once given for, in the NIL-only days, how much the biggest spenders were spending. They were spending, roughly speaking, about $25 million. Well, what has happened since then? Since then, we've had the implementation of the House settlement, which was a court case that opened the door for players to also get the direct payments from the athletic departments themselves. We call that revenue sharing. That number is, what, about $21 million, roughly speaking. I'm using ballpark figures here, you know, in excess of $20 million. That's the revenue sharing number. That's kind of the ballpark figure on that. So if you add revenue sharing of $21 million or 20-ish million, big spenders in NIL were already spending about 25. You have the 25 plus the 20 and thereabouts, you get the biggest spenders here right now. They're still spending on NIL, everything they were spending before. They've also taken their revenue sharing number. They've added those two things together. And that's how we've gotten to $45 or $50 million. Then you say, well, what about Georgia spending in the 30-ish, 35-ish million dollar range? How do we have any reason to believe that's true? What do we base that on? Well, I'll let the athletics reporting stand on its own for that. But one of the reasons why it at least seems directionally accurate to me, among many reasons, but I'll give you one on the record reason, is that a few months ago, there was a story from a different outlet, Chris Lowe, writing for On3. It was a story that appeared at On3.com. And in the story, Chris Lowe got some quotes from Kirby Smart. Lowe essentially traveled to Athens to interview Kirby for what became a written story at On3.com. And in that story, Lowe reported that Georgia was spending around $30 million on NIL. If that was an inaccurate figure, then I think the time to critique that or push back on that would have been in that moment for a story that Kirby participated in. I know that's a little bit of media inside baseball, but in a story that Kirby has participated in, we were led to believe that Georgia was spending around $30-ish million on NIL.
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13: I'm Logan Booker with the 960 The Ref Southern Sports Center. The Braves dropped the third and final game of the series against the Chicago Cubs last night in Wrigley. The Cubs doubled up the Braves, 8-4 the final score. Not a great night for starting pitcher J.R. Ritchie. The Braves now have a day off. First time in 13 days they'll do so. They'll head to Houston tomorrow, taking on the Astros for the first of a three-game series. Of note, Chris Sale not going to pitch this weekend. He is not injured, just giving him some extra rest. He'll pitch next week against the Reds at Truist Park, getting him ready for potential postseason rotation. Coming up tonight in the NFL, the Bills going to be hosting the Detroit Lions. That's the first game in the Bills' brand new stadium. And coming up Saturday at noon, right here on the Ref, the Georgia football team, the number two Bulldogs, taking on Arkansas in Fayetteville. The pregame show starts here at 8 o'clock Saturday morning. 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
8: So the fact that The Athletic puts that number in some similar range, I would say that's probably directionally accurate, you know, if not specifically accurate, because when it comes to the actual specifics, it is truly difficult to know. Now, let me give you two quick thoughts on this, then we're going to bring on Terrence Edwards. Here's thought number one. From a Georgia standpoint, here's what I believe is important context. I think a lot of people want to know, you know, what is Georgia doing within the modern framework of college athletics? And if the number is correct, if it's the 30-ish, $35 million range, then Georgia, I would say, is doing quite a bit, maybe even more than some have given them credit for in terms of playing the modern game in the modern way. You may remember on a completely different topic yesterday, we were talking about there are some things that Kirby Smart's willing to change on, and there are some principles that he holds fast to that he never seems to want to compromise on. And smart people, successful people, probably have a combination of those. I'll change my tactics. I don't want to change my principles. I may change my way of doing things, but we're not altering the mission. That's what successful men who lead successful organizations, that's just what they do. This may be an example of that. Is the concept of NIL and the way the game's played right now, is that Kirby Smart's favorite thing ever? You might suspect it's probably not. Is he willing to play the game to a certain extent? The numbers would bear out that he probably is. I'll draw the contrast here to what's happening at Florida State. You may have seen the other day they fired their athletic director. The Florida State athletic department's in a bit of a mess right now. If you follow college sports, you probably know that. And one of the things they seemed to misstep on was, because if you want to go back to 2023, when they were a playoff contender, they had a lot of transfers. They seemed to be spending money on NIL. You know, they seemed to be kind of an early adopter to some of the modern stuff that has obviously impacted who's successful and who's not. But when the House settlement was implemented and the revenue sharing cap came in, apparently, and people around Tallahassee will tell you this, that they said, we're spending no more than the revenue sharing number. $21 million, whatever it is, that's what we're spending. We're going to treat that as a salary cap. And obviously, they haven't been competitive since then. Well, that's clearly not what Georgia's doing. We're led to believe because of this reporting, but also when you look at the roster they have, obviously that didn't come cheap. So it is already true that Georgia is playing the game, as it's currently defined, far more than some of its regional competitors are, and it's having more success because of that. And I think that's something that Georgia should probably get credit for. I'll also say this, then we're going to move on. I think this is also something that every Georgia fan should make peace with, just like Kirby Smart has. And if you're a Georgia fan, the same way you root for your team to win games on the field, I think you ought to continue to root for your team to climb the ladder in a ranking like this. That, look, Georgia's not a, if you want to use a phrase we sometimes associate with professional sports, Georgia's not small market. Georgia's not a mid-sized market. Georgia's a big macro brand. We believe as big as any, at least within arm's length distance of any program in this sport. And doing bigger and better business, controlling more and more revenue, allowing them to spend at a figure and a total that matches what

0: we believe that Georgia's probably paid to make it happen. It's just going to become more challenging to do that. So for what is still a very new thing for many Georgia fans, I would say it's the kind of thing that Georgia fans ought to make peace with. NIL is here to stay in some form or fashion. It seems like Georgia's playing the game pretty well right now, certainly better than some are. In the future, I think we all ought to root for the resources for it to be able to play that game even better, keeping pace with the biggest spenders in the sport. And we'll make that around the doghouse, poured today by our friends at Modelo Especial. Heading to Arkansas on Saturday. A lot of Georgia fans are. I hope to see many of you there. Really fun tailgates all up and down the campus in the town there in Fayetteville. And of course, when we look in those coolers for those tailgates, we're going to see Modelo Especial because it is the official beer of the college football playoff. And boy, you better believe it's all over everything Dog Nation's doing on game day. It's a big part of our Dog Nation post-game show, Kaylee for the pre-game show, and you, whether you're watching at home or in the stadium or wherever else, Modelo is just a big part of all of that. So stock up for game day. The official beer of the college football playoff is Modelo Especial. We love them here ourselves on Dog Nation when it comes to game day. So enjoy yourself some Modelo here this weekend. All right, before we're done, speaking of big games, surprising news coming out of Baton Rouge last night for the Ole Miss LSU game. We'll give you more details on that. But for now, everything going on with Georgia, getting ready to go on the road in SEC play. Let's talk about it with Terrence Edwards here today, Dog Nation Daily, presented by Meriwether & Tharp.
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0: Now let's say hello to Terrence Edwards. Always glad to have him on the program, the great former Georgia wide receiver. And Terrence, let me work backwards. We'll get to the present tense here for a moment. It has been an offensive explosion for Georgia through 2 weeks. 60-plus points in back-to-back games. Georgia's a program hasn't done that since 1915. What have you liked about what you've seen from Georgia over these last couple of weeks? The laser show has certainly been prolific. How impressed have you been with the points they've been racking up?
2: I've been very impressed. I don't care who the opponent is. Just the look of the offense just looked different. I had a tweet, a back and forth with a fan on X recently, like, well, it just these two weaker opponents. And I said, well, if we didn't look this great on offense, then you will have something to say about why we're not scoring enough points against these inferior opponents. So we can't have it both ways. Either the offense is looking pretty good right now. They look sharp. They look in control. They look connected. But if we didn't look that way and didn't scoreboard 28 points against those schools, then we would have a lot to say as well. So I just think from these first two games, the offense looks sharp. All the players look like they're connected and understand what their objective is during that game.
0: And really the Georgia fans I've talked to have all said some version of it's a little bit unusual to see Georgia racking up this kind of point total against these kinds of opponents for whatever reason. Georgia just hasn't always seen the need to do that. This year they have done that. And I think now the thing that Georgia fans are reaching for, which is, okay, what does this mean? Does this mean the Georgia offense is going to be more unstoppable than it's been before? Does this mean the offensive onslaught's going to continue against better competition? I think admittedly, most of us don't really know about that. So I'll ask you, do you think these large point totals against lesser competition is a signal that Georgia's also about to score more points against the better teams? It's about to start playing, at least in some form or fashion, including this week, with a step up in SEC play on the road against Arkansas.
2: Now, I don't think you could come to that conclusion that because of the amount of points that they scored. The conclusion that I come to that they look connected, that everyone understands the objective. I think everyone is playing to their capability, and I think the Georgia offense is putting people in position to succeed. That's what I'm taking away from it, and that can mean more points. That can mean less punts in the game. So I just take away that I believe that we're going to be able to just move the football at a high rate. Third down, third down conversion is going to be a high rate, success rate. And that does come with points, but I wouldn't necessarily say we're going to score more points against Arkansas. We may just look better as we score 35, 42 points. We just look better doing it.
0: Yeah, I think that's really interesting. One of the things we've also talked about this week is the hysteria that seems to exist around Arkansas. They go to Utah. They get absolutely obliterated. It's a first-year coach who a lot of Arkansas fans don't seem to like. They're also really upset with their athletic director there. Did you ever remember playing in a game in which there was that

0: much hysteria around the opponent where a lot of fans are saying, we're not showing up, we want to protest. And I mean, you know, you're a player on the other side, obviously a long way from home. Did you ever know the conversation that was happening around an opponent before a game like this? Because the one that seems to be happening in Fayetteville is pretty intense.
1: No, not really. Back, you know, when we played, you had to kind of read the newspaper. It just wasn't on social media where you could get all the information. I think my biggest thing is from as a player standpoint, and maybe what Kirby has kind of drilled into their heads this year is just the comments that their head coach made when he was at Memphis. I don't know if he knew that he would ever have an opportunity to coach against Georgia, but it came very quickly. So now he's going to have to back this up, and his players going to have to back his comments up. Because that there was brought up. He didn't even ask. Like, I don't know why he brought up Georgia. So now he's going to have to back it up this weekend.
0: Yeah, I think that's a really good point, Terrence, because look, we all agree, hey, you know, all players need to be careful when they're driving, you know, when they're driving safety matters. It's important. But in this particular instance, to bring that up unsolicited, you know, almost exactly a year ago here, it just seemed really unnecessary. It seemed like a cheap, because it was really done for a laugh, because the guy that was sitting next to him started laughing. The whole thing just seemed really cheap. And so, you know, we'll find it on Saturday if Georgia gets the chance to exact a little revenge against Arkansas. But if Kirby was bothered by this, if some of the Georgia players are bothered by this, I do think they would be within their rights to be bothered by that, right?
1: I think so. I mean, someone that has no ties to Georgia, is not coaching in the SEC. We don't recruit the same players, and just unsolicited bring up something about the Georgia program. And, you know, I coach high school football and I never subscribe to running the score up on kids. But in Kirby's position, when these guys are getting paid and these are young adults, I wouldn't mind us, when the game's in hand, still trying to put more points on the board so we could show how fast we could go during a football game.
0: I like the thought of that for sure. I mentioned before you joined us, we've seen some instances, whether it be Missouri in 2022, random trip to Lexington throughout the years, where, you know, sometimes games that are supposed to be easy. I can remember back when you played, you know, you go early game in Vanderbilt, Nashville, they have that turf there. There's five people in the stands. Sometimes those games can feel a little sleepy every now and then.
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9: Let's go live to St. John's Health Center. 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
7: former NFL General Manager Mike Mayock. Your phone calls, latest news, and more. And now, sitting in for Rich, it's Colleen Wolfe.
9: Hello, everybody. Happy Thursday. Welcome into the Rich Eisen Show. I'm Colleen Wolfe filling in for Rich today, who he's not on long-term IR, so he will be back very shortly.
11: Day to day?
9: No. Yeah, just had to get rid of that. I had to 86 that appendix real quick. Yep. So here we are. Chris Brockman in the house. We got Mike Del Tufo, TJ Jefferson. By the way, TJ, I forgot to even, I know that you guys are used to the candle, but I love a candle so much, and there have been so many times over the past 12 years of working at NFL Network where I've wanted to light a candle for a player or a team or just like for segments, for vibes in general. Can't do it. Not allowed. So I am very appreciative that we're allowed to do that here. And I just think it's lovely.
11: Thank
9: Everybody
11: you.
9: Should get on the candle.
12: Vibrations, train. Colleen. That's why I try to bring to this show.
9: Yeah. It's working.
12: And when
9: it's
12: you
9: working.
12: Sat in this chair once, I left you a candle.
9: I know. And I ran through that candle. It was great. I'm a candle gal.
12: All right. I got to get you another one then.
9: Yeah. Okay. Cool. That's great. And then, yeah, guys, at some point, we have to try the passion fruit. Okay. But we're going to need a sharp knife. Is the only thing.
12: Let me go in my sock.
11: A sharp knife?
9: I don't know if we have a sharp knife around here. I thought about bringing one, but then I was like, what, I'm going to walk in with a big knife? Like, that feels kind of weird, too.
12: Well, Colleen, you're not a large person, so having a knife, you know, for protection wouldn't be a bad thing.
9: Oh, okay, yeah.
11: I don't think people would bat an eye, yeah.
9: Yeah, I'm just going to carry around a dagger now. By the way, I once got a pair of pants that there are like...
11: Came with a knife?
9: It came with a switchblade in the pocket.
11: Really?
9: I promise you, they were like these cargo pants, and I guess
11: like an Instagram ad.
9: Yeah. Somebody must have tried them on before me.
11: And
9: I don't
11: left
9: know.
11: Them in.
9: It was in the pocket, and I was like, "What is this?" And then I like pushed the button, and the blade came flying out. I was like, first of all, keeping this, but second of all, what?
12: You're gonna lose a finger right there.
9: Wait.
11: So it was not a feature of the pant.
9: It was not.
11: Someone clearly left it.
9: This
11: in
9: was
11: the pant?
9: Not in the description. No, but I did get a free
11: switchblade.
9: Switchblade.
12: So you did. You still have it.
9: I should have brought in the switchblade for the passion fruit. Actually, not a bad idea.
12: Do you watch Reacher?
9: No, and I've heard that I need to.
12: Well, those, what are they, carambat knives at the...
11: Oh, yeah.
12: The bad
11: guys in this season. They
12: use these curved knives, and let me tell you, they do damage.
9: Yeah. Like a machete?
12: No, not a machete.
11: No, they're small. They're probably like this big.
12: Yeah. Oh. But it's curved, so it just does... Girls
9: like a ninja.
12: Girls are bad.
11: They're basically ninjas, that's true.
9: Oh, cool. Yeah, I'm definitely watching this show. Okay. I'm also going to be watching the show in the NFC West coming up this week. Okay, so I was lucky enough to see the Niners and the Rams in Australia live, and the Niners put on a show that I was not expecting. It sort of is in the same vein the same thing that I wasn't expecting from the Giants, who also put on a show last week. But for the Niners, their defense, it was so nice to see their healthy guys back on the field. Fred Warner just flying around. You know that he was so amped up and so ready to get back on that field. He was unstoppable. And you have Nick Bosa. I mean, this was a team that they were missing so many players by the end of last year. And I do feel like we are always talking about that. But they still managed a 12-5 record. They didn't have their starting quarterback for most of the season. And they had a nice playoff run too. So now they have their guys back and their presence was immediately felt in this game. So I just think that when Warner is healthy and when Nick Bosa is healthy, this team, they are a contender, no doubt about it. It's obviously not the same when the stars are off the field, but they are dealing with some other issues too, like jet lag, perhaps. Let's just check in with Kyle Shanahan and see what he said about how they're dealing with it right now.
13: I think we're totally good now. I mean, speaking for myself, I felt like crap all weekend. We had 2 days off and I did not feel right. Took a couple days. I think I was good by Monday talking to some of the guys. Some guys felt fine right away. Some went through the same stuff, but I think we're definitely all good by now.
9: All right, so they're fine. They're fine. I'm not. But I think it's because I've been working through right? the jet lag. So I still need to just do one day of hibernation and then I'll be fine, I think. But that's good to know, especially ahead of their game against Miami. What is the line on this game?
11: It's big. It's 13.5. Oh, and I got to say, the Niners are probably going to be a really popular survivor pick this week.
9: Uh-huh.
11: Don't do it.
9: No.
11: Like, stay away. I don't think you want anything to do with the Niners this week. Look, they might win and they might blow them out. But as we saw last week with the Chargers and the Cardinals, just don't take a chance. There are other teams out there. If you want to use them in Survivor, you know, think about doing it. Maybe go to the Chargers this week. Ravens at home. Bucks at home.
9: Uh-huh.
11: Safer Survivor picks than to, or even if you're betting, think about laying 13.5.
9: Ooh.
11: But don't do it. I think the jet lag is real. I'd be pretty worried about San Francisco this week again. Maybe not to lose, but this game I think is going to be much closer than people think.
9: I mean, they are rested too. Like, I know that they just came from Australia, but they have extra time in this game.
11: I guess.
9: The Dolphins' offensive line is no bueno.
11: You said that you're still feeling the effects.
9: You're
11: not playing football.
9: I know. Exactly. But he said he's fine. I don't know if that's just him being like, I'm in football. I'm fine. Time doesn't matter to me.
11: Yeah. But
12: is that how he says it?
11: I don't know.
9: He does. And he flips his hair when he does it. But yeah, this is, I just think, also, by the way, I don't even think we mentioned on the show that they lost tight end Jake Tonjes.
11: Yeah, Tonjes is out.
9: Done for the season.
12: Well, he tried to kick.
9: I know.
12: Miles Garrett's body. Like, that's not a smart thing to do.
9: It's not. Well, what were we talking about yesterday about punching helmets? And
11: dumb.
9: Yeah, dumb. Just like, be smarter than that. We're all in it for the long haul. So we also, I think the Seahawks-Cardinals game is super interesting. I don't know who the Cardinals are, but I want to get to know them maybe.
11: You do? Oh,
9: yeah.
11: Really? You're swiping right on the Cardinals.
9: I might. Yeah, you know what? I am. I'm intrigued. And
12: that's all it takes sometimes.
9: It's like I saw a really nice photo and I'm like, some of these photos map, but that one, are they more like this one or more like that one?
12: So you didn't see
9: this is coming from someone who's never been on a dating app in my life. I don't even know which way you're supposed to swipe.
12: You didn't see someone holding up
0: right's
12: fish.
0: Good, left's bad.
11: I think right is good. Yeah, right is good.
9: Oh, okay. Right is good?
0: Yeah, right's good.
11: I think right left's bad.
9: Okay, that makes sense.
12: You've never been on Tinder?
9: No.
12: Raya?
9: No.
12: Bumble?
9: No, Hinge? I've never been on a dating app.
12: That's wild.
9: Yeah,
12: No, it's not really. You're better off, trust.
11: Yeah. I was just gonna say. Even Jacoby's like, what? You've never been in a dating app?
12: He's shot.
9: My friends have like given me their phone, and but I've like accidentally swiped the wrong way on it. And then I'm like, well, wait, hold on. Where did that one go?
11: Go back.
9: Yeah, but that's for them. Yeah. So yeah, clearly I'm just there to cause chaos.
12: You're a chaos merchant. That's what
9: I am. Yeah.
11: We think Arizona might win this one.
9: No. Hire register.
12: No.
9: Okay.
11: No.
12: We're not there.
11: Not at all.
12: Yeah.
9: Really?
11: They barely beat the Patriots, who were god awful.
12: They barely.
14: That's true. I'm with you on that. But Seattle's.
11: It was 10-0. That pretty much the whole game.
14: I said, week one
12: barely beat stuff, man.
14: Week one. What do you mean? Fugazi.
11: Did you watch the game? That's what happened.
12: I watched the game.
11: Yeah, JSN had to break a 60-yarder.
12: Uh-huh. Yeah, but they did it, and they won the game.
11: Yeah, but kind of barely.
14: Week one was fugazi. I'm convinced nothing is what it was.
9: But also, division games go sideways the time.
11: All the time.
9: So, especially with the start that they had, I was thinking about picking this as an upset. Oh. But then I was like, I'm not trying to get the 12s on my back.
14: Well, no,
9: like,
12: they're very, so they will come for you.
11: They're very sensitive right now.
9: The 12s
11: are very sensitive.
9: So, I just...
11: But you've like also been known for, you know, calling your shot.
9: I know, and I like a lone wolf. Obviously. It's just on brand, but I wasn't.
12: Do it.
9: I couldn't do it yet. I couldn't do it. And I already got my picks in. I have to do my picks on Tuesdays, which is tough because.
11: Tuesday picks is dumb. Why are we doing that?
9: Yeah, I know. That's what for NFL, it's Tuesday they need to be, and it's early Tuesday. It's like 11 a.m. on Tuesday.
14: You don't even know who's.
9: Thank you.
14: You can't do that early.
9: Let me just tell you, even facing this adversity with the schedule that they have me on for picks, I still have prevailed season after season. So we'll see if that holds up, though.
12: That's what makes you.
9: Yeah, right.
12: Formidable.
9: I am. And feel great about that. Should we talk more about it?
11: All right.
9: I can see that.
11: 1 week. Power rank the NFC West right now.
14: Whoa.
9: Right now,
11: through 1 week.
9: Right now, it's the Niners up top.
14: Wow. Okay.
9: And then it's the Seahawks.
14: Yep.
9: And then, I mean, just through week one.
12: Yeah. Too early for this.
9: Then it's the Cardinals. Right, then it's the Rams. Just based on week
14: Rams
9: one.
14: Rams are in the bottom.
9: We are not taking into account. It's like I've never met these teams. These are brand new teams. There is no history with these teams. We don't know no context whatsoever. That is how I rank them, just based on.
14: I can't disagree.
11: Arizona has to be over Seattle right now.
9: Why?
11: They just went on the road and beat the Chargers, a team that everyone assumed was going to be a playoff team.
9: Mm-hmm.
11: Seattle won at home on banner night, where the team, you never lose.
9: You have a point.
12: That's not a point.
9: But that feels crazy it feels crazy to have Niners, Cardinals, Seahawks ranked.
11: Right, because your brain is, you're tricking yourself into thinking it's last year.
9: I know, you're right. And I'm saying that there's no history.
11: This is fresh. No history.
9: These are fresh, new teams.
11: You've been men in black thingied.
9: Okay.
14: Oh, well, a little.
9: All right, yeah, I just got zapped.
11: Yeah.
9: And now Niners, Cardinals.
12: You're not telling me the Cardinals
9: Seahawks
12: are better than the Hawks.
11: Right now.
12: Yeah.
9: Prove us wrong.
11: Right now through week one.
12: No. I mean, that's just my personal. When they tear you two up in the comment section, just remember.
11: Look, I don't care.
12: 12s that I was on your side.
9: This has nothing to do with how they'll finish.
12: Yeah, but that's not how people are hearing
11: this. I'm not trying to curry favor among the commenters.
12: Well, good, because you're not.
9: That certainly isn't going to help.
12: Remember,
11: they already
12: hate Chris Brockman.
11: How could they hate me even more than they already do?
12: Well, I tell you what, the 12s are nice to me. They sent me a letter and a jersey. Oh, yeah.
9: Oh, that's nice.
12: That was nice.
9: I loved doing Thursday night football in Seattle.
14: Oh, Seattle's great.
9: Great. The stadium is awesome. It's right in the middle of everything.
12: Yeah.
9: The fans are always out.
12: Let me share this with you guys.
9: Oh, okay. Please. TJ's walking across
11: I don't even know what's happening.
9: The studio now.
14: TJ's got
9: this is his gift, right?
14: Yes.
9: Okay. So let's
12: see. Last week I got a nice letter from a couple of 12s.
9: Oh, this is from last week?
12: Dane and Kat, they wrote me this letter, very long letter.
9: Oh, wow.
12: And they basically just... they said, over the last few seasons, you've gotten a lot of crap on behalf of the Dallas Cowboys. Served. And we, the Carl Anthony Towns stuff, because he really tortured me. Yeah. They mentioned that. And basically they just say they like the way that I held true and I would, you know, tell the truth about Dallas. I didn't always say like, we're the best, we're going to win the Super Bowl. I had some real opinions. And so they said, if I do ever maybe decide to leave Dallas, they sent me this DeMarcus Lawrence old school.
9: Oh, that's beautiful.
15: Right. Wow.
12: So,
9: and it's the throwback.
12: The throwback, yeah. They said, so if I want to stay a Cowboy fan, great. And if not, and I decide to break, you know, glass in case of emergency. Mm-hmm. But thank you, Dane and Kat.
9: You know,
12: for the letter and the jersey.
9: First of all, that is so thoughtful.
12: Yeah, that was really cool. Awesome.
9: Your listeners and viewers are really nice. They're really kind. That doesn't always happen. It's not always the case. Nah.
12: Well, they didn't like the way the Eagles fans treated me. That was part of it. So,
9: I can't keep apologizing behalf of the Eagles.
11: By the way, they're also kind of trolling you by sending you that jersey, right?
12: Not really.
11: You know,
12: I mean, I'd like that. I'd like that you would think like of that's where your mindset is, but I'm pretty sure that is not a troll.
11: I would almost guarantee it's a troll. That Hank Lawrence, a guy from your old team,
12: I get it,
11: who said he would never win a Super Bowl in Dallas, and then goes to Seattle immediately.
12: And
11: they send you that jersey.
12: That is the beauty of this show. You have a certain way of looking at things.
11: I don't know how that
12: I have a certain way of looking at things.
11: As anything other than
12: Again, that's you, bro. But I don't take it that way. Someone would not send me a $150 jersey because, oh, we're going to troll him. Let's spend $150. No, I don't think it. But sure, if that's how you want to perceive it.
9: A wink and a nod kind of gift. Like, it's like, oh, here's a gift. And, you know, don't worry about what my real intentions are. And for some people, you will get it. And for others, maybe you won't. But you can kind of take it however you want, though. You can take it as a gift or you can take it as it being a troll gift.
14: No but value on trolling.
9: Maybe they can call in and up.
12: I didn't read the entire letter, obviously. It did say something. Let me get this right since he said.
9: Okay. All right.
11: I mean, accuracy
9: is what we strive
11: for
9: here on the Rich Eisen Show.
11: The best in people.
12: There are people close to you, specifically two follically challenged individuals, who are going to try to interpret this as an insult or a dig of some kind. Even says so in the letter. But
9: oh, wow. Okay.
12: So
9: they got ahead of it. They got in front of it. So actually,
12: that is truly not the intention.
9: Gift.
12: The ideal outcome here is that you always stay a Cowboys fan and they repay you for your loyalty. But like I said, some people look at things a little differently than the way I look at it.
9: Yeah.
11: Number one rule of performing, know your audience.
9: That's fair.
12: I don't even know what that means, but okay. Great. Sure.
11: Good.
9: Well, the audience in Seattle is.
12: Loves me.
9: They do. They love TJ. And that stadium, when I tell you, like being on the field at that stadium, the music and the level of the volume there, it makes your whole body shake. Like your body sort of, like the hair on the back of my neck stood up and was vibrating to the rhythm of the music. That's kind of how, like, you feel your organs inside you moving. It is an insane place to see a game. What about the Rams this week? Where are we with them? Because
12: this a must win for the Rams?
9: For 100%. Sure. I mean, if not,
12: okay, Mike, are
11: you worried?
14: There is no doubt.
9: Yeah. Oh my gosh. And it's like you really coming into this week, you would have thought that the records were reversed completely. But this is a huge spot for. I mean, that's actually a great high register question. Is the Giants are they better than we thought they were? Is this going to be their identity the entire season? Like this, can they out-physical every team?
11: Wow.
9: Question mark? Like this is a John Harbaugh. It has his signature all over it with the way that they play and the way that they out-physicaled the Cowboys.
11: Another great truth or lie game for week two. Are the Giants this good, this physical? Is Jackson Dart this disciplined, this capable of making plays and being that efficient and running this offense to a team? Malik Nabers, fully healthy. Isaiah Likely, looking like their number two pass catcher. Scataboo and Devin Singletary, a nice 1-2 punch. And, with the Rams, if you put the schedule back up, I mean, don't want to be sky is falling, guys, okay. But...
12: You?
11: But... A loss here, 0-5 is a real possibility for a team that we thought could go undefeated in June and July.
9: That would be unreal. But then you know what would happen. It's like all of a sudden, halfway through the season, they get hot at the right time. They start winning games. And then all of a sudden, they're like, the Super Bowl's in our backyard. And here we are. We're the first team that started 0-5 and ended up going to wherever they end up in the playoffs. Sure.
11: I mean, but you could have like a tale of two, like four halves here of their season. Worst case, 0-5 start. Uh-huh. Then Arizona, Vegas, Chargers, Washington, Arizona again. So maybe they're 5-5 heading into the bye week. And then out of the bye week, you know, Green Bay on Thanksgiving Eve, Kansas City, San Francisco, Dallas, Seattle. My goodness, they go 500 there and suddenly the Rams are 8-9.
9: I mean, do you remember last year the Giants on Thursday Night Football when they beat the Eagles, and that was the height of the Jackson Dart, Cam Scataboo, like frat bro, welcome to the party type atmosphere.
11: Yeah.
9: I don't know that I could see that happening again, which would just throw the entire league into chaos, I think.
11: Oh, it would be, Giants would be what? Power rankings, they'd be like seven.
9: Yeah, up 15 spots in the power rankings.
11: We're talking about Dart for MVP, TJ, and John Harbaugh, Coach of the Year.
12: Mm-hmm. I mean,
9: Again,
14: I think a lot of the Rams.
11: Of the teams you hate, they're the ones you hate the least. How does that phrase go?
12: Yeah, of all the teams I hate, I like them the most.
11: You like them the most.
9: Yeah.
14: The Rams fans are going to be there Monday night, though. I think they're not going to sell these tickets.
9: Really?
12: Well, let's ask you, are you selling your tickets?
14: I'm going. Oh, okay. And I'm just saying this. I think this is going to be a Rams home game.
11: I don't know, man. A lot of Giants fans out here.
14: No, I know that, but I think people aren't going to sell this one. I think they're going to go to
11: because it's home opener.
14: Like, yep.
11: There's a good chance Aaron Donald plays.
14: Yeah, that
9: would be. That's
14: what I'm saying.
9: So, that makes a huge difference.
11: Yeah, huge.
14: It does. Yeah.
11: We also don't know what Aaron Donald's going to look like, to be honest.
9: You know, these little mysteries of the league, that's what makes it fun. I really do wish we had an answer to that, though.
12: We have a crystal ball.
9: There's we do.
11: Ball around here.
9: We have a magic eight ball, too.
11: Why don't you ask the magic eight ball?
12: Ask the eight ball something.
14: Here we go.
12: Shout out to EZ.
11: Are the Rams going to start 0-2?
9: Are the Rams going to start 0-2? Magic eight ball. It is certain.
14: Oh! I don't believe it. It's a lie. Truth or lies. That's a lie.
12: Eight ball don't lie.
14: No.
11: Wow.
9: Well.
12: Sorry.
9: And if that's the case.
14: Do it again.
9: The Giants would be 2-0 for the first time since 2022.
14: Ooh.
9: Yeah. All right. Well,
12: the eight ball.
9: I'm just thinking about what the fallout would be from that. But I'm not putting it out there. That's an awesome matchup, though. I love that this week we have great bookends to the week.
14: Yeah.
9: The Thursday night game, the Monday night game, everything in between, better match up too, because I'm after last week's score fest, the points party that we saw, I need more of that. And I know everybody with a fantasy team is also hoping for the same. So no defense. We don't want it. Aaron Donald, just take your time.
12: Stay at home.
9: All right. So gang. 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
12: Awesome.
9: Coming up on the Rich Eisen Show, we have Mike Mayock. 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
18: I'm Logan Booker with the 960 The Ref Southern Sports Center. The Braves dropped the third and final game of the series against the Chicago Cubs last night in Wrigley. The Cubs doubled up the Braves, 8-4 the final score. Not a great night for starting pitcher J.R. Ritchie. The Braves now have a day off. First time in 13 days they'll do so. They'll head to Houston tomorrow, taking on the Astros for the first of a three-game series. Of note, Chris Sale not going to pitch this weekend. He is not injured, just giving him some extra rest. He'll pitch next week against the Reds at Truist Park, getting him ready for potential postseason rotation. Coming up tonight in the NFL, the Bills going to be hosting the Detroit Lions. That's the first game in the Bills' brand new stadium. And coming up Saturday at noon, right here on the Ref, the Georgia football team, the number two Bulldogs, taking on Arkansas in Fayetteville. The pregame show starts here at 8 o'clock Saturday morning. 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
9: On the Rich Eisen Show, we've been asking you guys for your higher register takes and to call in. And
11: yeah, truth, lies, higher registers.
9: Let's we have a few for you because, as everybody mentions, week one, it's a liar. You can't always believe what you see out there. Yeah, like film don't lie, but sometimes it does, actually, in fact. So, truths and lies. What have we seen from week one? What are we kind of like? This could happen, maybe. So we're going to go around and have our takes here. Do you guys want to start us off?
11: A higher register or truth or lies?
9: How about, I like a high, I thought.
11: We're going higher register?
9: Yeah, higher register.
11: All right, let's do it. Play the music.
9: Okay.
11: There's a chance.
7: The Rich Eisen Shows.
11: That there could be.
7: Higher register. Take of the week.
9: Higher register brought to you by Sonos. Just sounds better.
11: That's better. All right, here we go. I'll kick this off. This game took place, it felt like a year ago, TJ, that New England went up to Seattle and seemed like they were going to get an upset. And then, I don't know, stupid Drake May just kept throwing interceptions. And then A.J. Brown gets hurt. Awesome.
25: Yeah, that hurt my face.
11: Sick. Yeah. Travion Henderson out. Cool. Yeah, that was pretty brutal. And then, you know, the schedule, and that's the only reason they were good last year. And then now Aaron Rodgers comes in this week, and, you know, you look at the schedule, they really could start 0-4, but I... I'm not worried about
25: you're going through it.
11: I swear I'm not worried about him. Everything's fine. We're going to be good. It's a home game. Romeo Dobbs isn't going to drop every pass, I swear, I promise. Yeah. Why is he wearing Gronk's number? Like, what the hell is that?
9: Well, this has been a tough stretch for you, especially these back-to-back games.
11: It's been rough.
9: The last game, obviously, the first game now, and then all the in-between for you. It's just been
11: Super
9: a tough
11: Bowl
9: time.
11: Super Bowl was terrible.
9: Patriots
11: and then
9: fans.
11: 7 months, I got to hear about it, how much we sucked. And then now week one.
9: How does it feel to not be great all the time? The rest of the league can tell you, huh?
25: No one's feeling bad.
11: It was just 2 weeks. We're going to be sick again. I'm not worried about
9: it. Yeah.
11: You know what I mean?
9: Okay.
25: Maybe.
9: All right.
11: I'm not worried at all.
9: At all?
11: I'm not worried.
9: TJ?
25: I wasn't going to do this about the Cowboys.
9: But
25: I figured like no one would care if I did it about the Bucks, so I might as well do it about the Cowboys. Listen, last year we had a big trade. We gave up Micah Parsons, right? And I had to be talked into this, Wolf. I heard about the draft picks, all the equity coming back, the Kenny Clark, the draft picks. And I really bought into it as the season went around long. And then unfortunately, Micah got hurt, and now he's out, right? And you seem like, oh, wow, maybe we really did dodge a bullet there. And then I've got the whole offseason to talk about how much better the defense is, how gaudied the offense is.
11: Gaudy.
25: I really bought into it. But after that week one game against the Giants, I'm thinking, I don't know, guys, and maybe you can help me out here, but maybe trading Micah Parsons wasn't the right move for
11: that.
9: That's not even high register.
11: Really?
25: I don't Maca. Know. It's right now, week two. I'm thinking maybe we
11: Oh, man.
25: Shouldn't have done that. I mean,
11: oh, dude.
25: Look, players like Micah Parsons are hard to come by, right? No matter if you like him or you don't like him. And man, when you leave, you let a guy like that leave your locker room, you're leaving a lot to be desired. And right now, I need somebody to talk me back in.
2: But no, I think you're good.
9: Yeah, I think I'd stand
25: a higher register. It's just a thought. Okay. I don't know if I believe it myself.
2: Okay.
25: You know?
2: But you might, you know, you don't believe it.
4: When the Dutch quack.
9: Hey, weren't you just telling me yesterday, one game. Slow down. Chill out.
2: Micah's not even going to play for like
25: that is true. 2 months. I did tell you that yesterday.
2: You're good.
9: Yeah.
25: But that was yesterday. Today is today.
9: Today's TJ is like, I don't know, man.
25: I don't know, man.
9: That week one.
25: I've been reading a lot of stuff on social media, and they're coming down on us.
9: Well, that's your first mistake.
2: Payoff.
25: Yeah.
9: Don't read the comments.
25: Oh, you always read the comments. Come on.
9: Well, if you want, for the sake of your mental health, don't.
25: I guess I won't.
9: Know. Yeah, I would say that. But I listen to the callers. Oh. I just don't listen to
25: the callers on
9: the commenters. Okay. Here is mine. So, the Packers, they were the only NFC North team to lose in week one. And I would say that I'm not worried about the Packers.
2: For the season.
9: We saw another fourth quarter collapse, which is the same story over and over again. It reared its ugly head in the very first game of the season. They have absolutely no running identity at all without Josh Jacobs on the field. They rushed for, I think, 66 yards as a team, but it was not good.
2: Yeah, not pretty.
9: They have offensive line issues that, okay, you could chalk it up to Brian Flores just blitzing like crazy, but Jordan Love was hit 15 times at least in that game. Plus, the offense did not help out whatsoever. It was self-inflicted wounds on both sides of the ball with the penalties that they had. 12 penalties for 98 yards. That's discipline. That's something that you got to get it together. You're not going to help yourself if all of you're doing is just moving back after you get gains. It's not one step forward, two steps back. That's not how you play. So the fact that they have now injuries on the defensive line too, I just feel like that is a lot to overcome right now. And I'm very worried, especially because the division is so good and so talented. And it seems like they're only getting better. I don't know how you fix some of these mistakes, but are you guys with me on this, that the Packers might be okay?
25: I think they will. I have a lie that we're going to talk about later about the Packers, but I think I'm on board with you there.
9: Okay, that was a higher register, though. Yourself.
4: They're not as good as the Lions or Bears.
9: No. Uh-uh.
4: And clearly not as good as the Carson Wentz. I mean, look, losing to Carson.
9: The Carson Wentz-led Vikings.
4: I don't mean any disrespect to Carson Wentz, the, you know, possible 2017 NFL MVP, but when he comes off the bench and throws three tutties and in like 10 minutes and you lose by 19 when you were up 12,
9: yep.
4: It's pretty embarrassing.
9: It's pretty embarrassing for sure. This is,
4: when Christian Watson kind of had a day. I mean, Jordan Love had, what, 380 yards passing? You got to win those games. And I know Josh Jacobs is out and we don't know when he's coming back. And Marshawn Lloyd and Chris Brooks are out there kind of doing their best, but you're at full strength in the receiving game. Matthew Golden looked good. Tucker Kraft is back 100%. We got to close this out.
9: Come on, guys. Get it together.
4: Get it together.
9: Green Bay, they're playing the Jets. So, well, you know what? We're going to get some questions answered.
25: Hey, the Jets are undefeated, Wolf. So
4: The Jets are undefeated.
9: I know it.
25: Respect on their name.
9: I'm on board. You know what? The downtrodden teams, I want them to win. Give me the Cardinals. Give me the Jets.
25: Unwashed masses.
9: You know? Yeah, I like that.
4: Cardinals, Jets, Super Bowl.
25: Oh,
9: wow. Whoa. Let's not go that far.
4: Who says no?
9: A lot of people. That would be... Though I did really like having different teams in the Super Bowl this past season. Yeah, it was fresh.
4: New teams is fun.
9: Yeah.
4: We
9: like it. There was new storylines. That was cool.
25: We're getting new fans.
9: Love to hear it. 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
11: Yeah, we got full phone lines. We're going to empty them. Let's go.
9: Okay,
25: also,
9: yeah?
25: Our first sponsored Higher Register.
11: That's true. Oh. That was fun.
9: Okay.
11: Higher Register was great.
9: All right. I'm being told we're going to take a break first.
11: Phone
9: but
11: calls.
9: Then we're going to get...
25: Eric, where you at, son?
11: Let's rip it.
9: Ooh, we
11: Eric
9: have
11: in
9: some
11: Indiana,
9: good
11: where
9: ones.
11: Are you?
9: Somebody wants to talk about Susie's live shot from the hospital.
25: It was amazing. It was amazing.
14: That was so great.
9: I can't Back wait to hear that off. On the other side.
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5: My greatest thing. Back here on The Rich Eisen Show.
6: I think you do well on The Price is Right, Will.
5: Thank you so much. I'm a bad test taker, so much so that my parents, they had me take an SAT course that was guaranteed that your score goes up or you get your money back.
6: Oh.
5: And my parents got their money back.
6: Come on.
5: I'm such a bad, like, because I get nervous and then it's like my brain just goes blank. Like, I don't. And if I don't have pressure on me, oh, no problem. I can remember this and do that and whatever. But as soon as I'm on the spot, it's like, I don't even know what my name is. I don't know. I have amnesia. Where am I? What day is it? What year is it? What season is it? I don't know.
6: Yeah, there's a lot of pressure there. But see, I went during COVID, so there was no studio audience. It was just the people playing and the people working on the show. So I can't even use it. I was nervous as an excuse.
5: But yeah. Hey. Next time. You'll get them next time.
6: But if you need a ping pong table, I know somebody who can.
7: It's still in the box.
5: I love that. And maybe, yes, I might buy that off of you.
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5: 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All right.
6: It's a lot.
5: Yeah, numbers. they get me on tests too.
6: Right. So, we're all pretty bad at
7: math. Math.
6: Except for Chris. He's kind of good.
5: Are you a math person?
8: 660 SAT, no big deal.
5: Oh, wait. Yeah? I'm still...
6: I'm much more verbal.
5: I had left in the past. I don't talk about the SATs.
8: I thought it was decent.
7: Yeah.
5: Go Drexel Dragons, Drexel University.
8: Oh, man.
5: Who was the
8: NBA player? Was it Malik Rose?
5: Yes.
8: Who went to Drexel?
5: Yeah. Uh-huh.
8: The Shaq of the Knack, they called
5: him. Yes. And Buster. Buster was the head coach. I don't remember.
7: My SAT,
5: else,
7: if you take the under, you would have won.
8: Oh, geez.
5: Oh.
7: Took the under.
5: You know what, though? We're great hangs. That's what it's about. You know, people skills.
7: Take the under.
5: Calls, shall we?
8: Let's do it.
5: Let's go to the phone lines. And let's see, where do we want to go? You know what? I want to hear, I know Jimmy from San Antonio is a regular, and talking about Susie's live shot from the hotel or from the hospital yesterday. The hospital hotel. Let's hear from Jimmy. Jimmy, what's up?
9: 5'9", 175.
8: Wrong show.
9: That was for Colleen. She might not like dudes under 5'10", so I was just giving her information.
5: Oh, amazing.
6: Wow. Chill,
9: by
6: Jimmy,
9: the way,
6: chill.
9: Colleen, I bought you two candles.
5: You did?
9: DJ only bought you one.
5: When?
3: I said two.
5: Where are the candles?
9: I don't know. I'm just saying I'm going to.
5: Well, that doesn't count if you haven't actually bought them yet.
6: I actually bought the candle, Jimmy.
5: I do that all the time. I tell people about the gift that I was thinking of getting them, but I didn't get them because
10: I almost got you this.
5: Yeah, I know. And they're always really good, but it doesn't count, as I'm always told.
9: Okay, fine. You and TJ are both right. Shout out, TJ. Brockman and Del Felly.
6: Hola, muchacho.
10: Del Felly.
9: Yeah, because I never know who's working. So I'm just going to combine y'all's names and just say Del Felly.
3: Del Felly.
5: Love
3: that. I like it.
6: That's true, Jimmy, because you never know any given day.
8: Jimmy, what's up, man?
9: Okay, I have an insider report on Susie's report from the hospital.
5: Whoa.
9: Yeah, in Caliendo, I'm not stealing your stuff. My name's not Mencia, but here's how it goes.
8: Wow.
9: Inside sources say she brought in the media background with a personal request from the hospital staff to make herself look better. Anonymous sources are telling me that she was actually turning and making faces at Rich while he was hopped up on drugs and just laughing away. Wow. And I have been told.
5: You have bad sources, Jimmy.
9: That she had her hair fixed and done for the appearance.
8: For the live shot?
9: The hospital.
6: You might be right.
5: No, she's just a natural beauty. And she doesn't need to call in any favors to make herself look better because she comes out and all of a sudden she's able to find a background, a backdrop that just, this is somebody who knows the business. She just, you know how they say like somebody has a nose for the net in hockey? Like she does for anything media related. Like this is, she just gets

0: rebuttal from Susie.
1: Oh, amazing.
0: Two doctors doctors were staring at her, and her hair was 3 days dirty.
2: Oh.
3: That's my girl. I had a girl, Susie.
1: Susie, don't give him that. All right, Jimmy. Thanks for calling.
2: Hey, Jimmy.
3: Have a great day.
0: Follow-up quote, I just have great hair.
1: She does. It's the best hair. Like, I mean, people with good hair. It's so hard to have good hair.
0: Yeah, what's that like?
4: What's up, Becky?
0: I haven't had good hair since like the fifth grade.
2: You could do it.
1: Yeah, you can. There's still time.
0: No, there's not.
1: Should we go to Turkey together?
0: Flatbedding to Turkey, I'm always down if anyone wants to take a trip. Oh my PJ, God. You're getting close.
4: Yeah, a couple more years.
1: Yeah. What about, should we go to Chris? Should we take another call?
2: Which Chris?
1: Oh, there's two
2: Chris. Don't confuse me, Colleen.
0: Which one?
2: Rough over here.
0: Line three, line four.
2: Yeah.
1: I think we should go to line three.
2: Okay.
1: I think, let's go to Lexington, Kentucky to talk about the Steelers.
0: Chris, what's up, bro?
5: Oh, what's going on, guys?
1: Hey, Chris.
5: First of all, it's an honor to talk to you. I've been following your work on the NFL Network, and it's really cool. I've never heard you host a radio show, but your presence when you do TV, it comes across the same way on the radio. So it's really, really, really cool. I love it. So
1: don't make me stop you.
5: Huh?
1: Thank you.
5: I could keep throwing flowers, Colleen. I got a lot more. Well,
1: so you're Steelers.
5: I made my maiden call to the show, Colleen, a couple weeks ago. TJ knows this as a fellow. The injury picked up on it right away. I'm a Western Pennsylvania native, so I'm not just a Steeler fan. I just happen to be living in Lexington right now, but. I'm a black and gold bleeder, and I may be, well, based on a couple segments ago when you guys kind of shut down all my balloons, I don't think I'm going to get much love on this take.
0: Oh, no.
5: But, all right, here's what was encouraging about last week, Colleen, and I know the overall offensive results were not there, but I saw Aaron push the ball down the field, and Chris, I heard you mention it. I know we didn't have the results, but he did that more, Colleen, in one game last year than I think almost the entire season.
0: That's true.
5: And I just, you know, we talk about valuable offseason additions. You know, we had DK and a bunch of car salesmen, you know, around him last year. When we picked up Pittman in that trade and with hopefully Roman Wilson and his rookie Jeremy Bernard out of Alabama, I think Aaron has the best core receivers that he's had since vintage Green Bay, Aaron. And I'm not delusional enough to think that this is 2010 again. I know that. But that arm strength is still there, Colleen, and the ball placement is one of the best that I've ever seen any quarterback have. That's still there. The only thing that's gone from his game, yes, he cannot scramble and get out of pressure anymore like he could back when he was young. But I think if he takes a little time like he did and lets things develop down the field, I know we got to get a running game going. I actually see his challenging for a wild card. Maybe not that division, especially if Burrow stays healthy and Lamar. I get that. But I think, I'm not just saying you guys, I just think the national media is possibly sleeping on us a little bit. I think we have a chance to win 10, 11 games. I truly do. Maybe you guys think I'm crazy, but that's my feel.
1: You know what, though? You should feel that way.
0: Yeah.
1: Like, even if people do say you're crazy, and I don't think it's that crazy, because I could see them challenging for a wild card. You're not saying that they're going out and winning a Super Bowl. I do think, though, that DK Metcalf needs to step up a little bit. He only caught, what, four passes. He was targeted 10 times. He had a really bad drop. Yes, there was a missed PI call in that game. But Aaron Rodgers, he's still Aaron Rodgers at the end of the day. He's not going to be the Aaron Rodgers of old. Nobody expects him to be that. And I think Michael Pittman Jr., he had a really good debut with them, but he's a complimentary receiver, and that's what he needs to be. So he and they need DK Metcalf to really step up and kind of give Aaron Rodgers some help too.
0: Yeah, but defense looked good.
1: Yeah.
0: The only thing, Chris, got to get the run game going. Warren and Rico really didn't have any, you know, explosive runs. So that would be the only thing that worked
1: for me. Yeah. Chris, yeah, good luck.
5: And I know you guys are going to agree with me on this. I can't have Aaron throwing 42 times.
1: No.
5: I mean, again, this isn't 20.
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12: 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Coming up, former NFL General Manager Mike Mayock. Your phone calls, latest news, and more. 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
14: Welcome in, everybody. A new fresh hour, hour three of the Rich Eisen Show here on this Thursday, September 17th. I'm Colleen Wolfe sitting in for Rich Eisen with the whole crew. Still on passion fruit watch.
16: Yes.
14: So we do need a knife, someone.
16: Passion fruit watch.
14: I didn't bring my switchblade today. Chris Brockman, Mike Deltufo, DJ Jefferson.
16: Saying what up to all our new watchers and listeners today that we got from social media yesterday. You're going to love it here.
14: Oh, that's great. Yeah, get comfortable. We have another hour for you. And we have a great guest coming up now. He's an elite talent evaluator. He has a front office perspective and he's a fellow Philadelphian. Mike Mayock joins us on the show.
16: Mike!
14: Mike, I'm like contractually obligated to have a Mike from Philadelphia on every day that I host this show. So Mike Garofalo was yesterday. Right. Mike Mayock is today. First of all, great to see you. And I was talking to your daughter, Lee. How's the fam? How is everything? How are things?
17: Everything's great. We do share a similar background with the Philadelphia thing. And I just kind of felt like, well, I watched that intro. It was a great walk-on for Rich. But I would vote that when you're a guest host, you should have a similar video walk-on and have the ability to choose your own music call.
14: Wow. Oh, okay. Mike Mayock coming in. And the suggestions are awesome. And I think that you should be an executive producer on the show that I have only a small part of. But I'm coming in now to host today. Listen, I don't know what music I would have, but I really like the whole vibe of this show. I like the music. I like the voiceover. It's just like a fun feel.
16: Your coworkers.
14: And now that you're here, I have so many questions for you. So first of all, let's start with the Eagles. And now they have this new identity, which I'm trying to figure out as you evaluate them, what that identity is now with Sean Mannion there as the new offensive coordinator and AJ Brown gone. How do you see them scheming things up? What do you think we will see the rest of the season?
17: Yeah. Kyle, I was really interested to watch the tape and I watched the whole thing and I took a lot of time on it, offense and defense, but specifically, in comes this 30-something-year-old kid who I actually evaluated when he came out of Oregon State as a quarterback with no play-calling experience but a really good background with the infrastructure of, you know, McVay and San Francisco. And he's got all the right ingredients for what the most what the hot offense in the NFL is today. So I was really anxious to see how the quarterback would adapt. It's a big change for the offensive line with outside zone. I felt like their two tackles, Mailata and Lane Johnson, are perfect fits. I was worried about the interior offensive line. But mostly, you know, what about Jalen Hurts? He's going to be under center more than he's ever been. I kind of felt like after I watched the tape that I thought Jalen played a really solid game. Threw the ball well, especially the deep ball. I thought he won the game with his legs. You know, they didn't call one planned quarterback run, but, you know, 3rd and 18, he picks up 23 that sets up the final touchdown on the, I think it was a 40-yard-plus touchdown pass to Goddard. I thought Jalen Hurts had a really good start in the new offense. Now, the nuance is I'm not sure there really are today where they want to be, Kyle. I thought the O-line played poorly. I thought the operation with the wideouts, even though they played well individually, I thought they had some spacing problems in the pass game. So I think the best way to put it is after week one, it's a big work in progress for the entire offense.
14: Yeah, Mike Mayock, we're talking to now NFL analyst here on behalf of Sumer Sports, which recently launched some data tracking products, Sumer Pass. You guys can go to sumersports.com and sign up for Sumer Pass and use code WELCOME15 for 15% off. How nice, Mike. I'd love that. The offensive line in Philadelphia, no Jeff Stoutland there anymore, the offensive line coach who was there for years and really did an incredible job with that unit. Landon Dickerson went on IR. How concerned are you about the line up front on this offense?
17: Before Landon got put on IR, I was concerned. Again, I think the two tackles fit what they're trying to do with the new outside zone scheme. When you talk about Jeff Stoutland, I'm the defender of the faith. I think he's one of the best offensive line coaches in the history of the NFL. I've known him for 20 years. I've watched him coach. I can't tell you how many practices. However, they wanted to go in a different direction scheme-wise, and that wasn't Stout's cup of tea. So when you ask me how concerned I am, talent-wise at tackle, they're really good. Can Lane Johnson hold up is the biggest thing physically at his age. Landon Dickerson didn't play well last year, Kyle. And he's one of the toughest kids you'll ever see, and that's why he played so many games, and he probably shouldn't have. And then you come out this year, and I watched the tape, and 330-pound guys are crossing his face and getting upfield. His lateral quickness was non-existent. So I really wasn't surprised to hear that he had been hurting and put on IR. They're going to turn to Drew Kendall out of Boston College. He was a center at BC, started 30-some games. He's going to play his first game as a starter at guard. I think he'll fit in. He's a smart, tough kid. But again, this whole O-line sequencing and timing in a new offense is different for everybody. I do expect it to take a little time. I thought Saquon Barkley played real well, Kyle. I thought, but the irony is that he averaged over 5 yards a carry, but they had two outside zone plays where he tripped over an offensive lineman and the receiver, both of which I thought were going to be big plays. So I don't want to get too deep in the weeds. Like, you know, I'll bore the hell out of a lot of listeners if I go any deeper. But this offensive line I'm concerned about because Lane Johnson's old. Dickerson's beat up. The center, Juergens, had two holding penalties last week. And the right guard, Steen, is typically average at best. So when they're clicking on all cylinders, they're a top 10 offensive line. But the injury thing worries me the most.
14: And for those who would like to go deeper into the weeds, you can listen to the Believe in Eagles podcast that Mayock is on. And it's a great listen. Highly recommend. Let's keep it in the NFC East, though, with John Harbaugh now in New York and the Giants putting on a performance that surprised a lot of people, beating up on the Cowboys, being so aggressive in that game and so physical. What did you take away from that first performance, and how much of it was also a product of the Cowboys' defense?
17: Yeah, great question. It didn't surprise me a whole lot the way the Giants played. I'm a John Harbaugh guy. Kyle, when he was the special teams coach for the Eagles, we lived in the same neighborhood. And his dad was a coach. My dad was a coach.
14: What neighborhood did you live in? I got to know real quick.
17: It was in the Newtown Square area.
14: Got it. Cool. Okay. Keep going.
17: and we talk all the time. And I helped get him an interview with Boston College to be the head coach.
14: Oh.
17: And he knocked it out of the park and they didn't hire him. And he went to Andy Reid and said, Andy, I can't even get a college head coaching job because I'm a special teams coach. You know, Either I got to leave and go coach a position, or you got to help me get a position. So they moved him to the defensive back coach that year. And a year later, he's the Baltimore Ravens head coach. And that's a long way of saying that toughness, physicality, culture, I know who he is. And those things still matter. I don't care how young the league trends with the coordinators and everything else. At the end of the day, you still got to block, tackle. You've got to be physically and emotionally tough, and that's who Harbs is. So when they came out, and ran the ball 37 times for $1.65. That didn't surprise me at all. What I loved, Kyle, and this ties into your second part of your question, what I loved was it's a 14-7 game at half. And in the second half, the Giants only had three possessions. They went 12 snaps for 74 and a touchdown, 13 snaps for 70 and a touchdown, and their final possession was 12 plays, 37 yards, and they ran the clock out, which means that Dallas only had two possessions in the entire second half. And even though they scored on both of them, it didn't matter. Dallas's defense couldn't get off the field. And Harbs and the Giants pounded them physically. The quarterback played well. This is who Harbaugh is. If he can keep that quarterback that you're looking at right now healthy, if that kid doesn't get too beat up in the run game, they've got a chance, I think, with a good defense to compete for a playoff spot. Dallas, you know, I'm not going to overreact in week one. They're playing with Christian Parker, who came out of the Eagles system with Vic Fangio. It was not a good week one for them, and I am in no way, shape, or form ready to bury them, but their defense the other day was just about as bad as it was a year ago.
14: Mm-hmm. Yeah, they could not get off the field, and when I look at their upcoming matchup, the Giants against the Rams, whose defense struggled mightily in the Australia game against the Niners, I'm wondering if we might see a little bit more of the same, which would be a lot of the Giants' offense on the field.
17: Yeah, obviously, that's what Harbs wants. And I think the key there is Jackson Dart and his ability to throw the ball off play action. I also think a lot of people are overreacting about the Rams' loss. It was an ugly look. You know, the fact that Myles Garrett goes on IR and Aaron Donald's not back yet. And, you know, I think Les Snead, their general manager, doesn't get enough credit. You know, you and I, Kyle, we hear about Sean McVay 100 times a day, how great he is. And he is, and he deserves it. But nobody talks about Les. You know, Les has that team competing after winning a Super Bowl and trading away all their first-round picks. They still compete every single season. And I don't expect them to come out and play poorly this week. I think, you know, Harbs is going to go in there, and they're going to be physical and tough, but they better be ready because I think L.A. will be also.
14: So more, less love. That's what we need out there. Less need. We got to give them more love. The Bears have been getting a ton of love after their performance week one. Caleb Williams just shining in this system with Ben Johnson. How have you seen him grow and change just in this offseason? Obviously, last year we saw a huge leap from him, but now coming out and setting the tone with that initial game, what have you seen from Caleb with Ben?
17: I'm a little bit prejudiced, but coaching still matters.
14: Yeah.
17: You know, I had a buddy of mine who was a scout in the league for 25 years, and he used to tell me that coaching didn't matter. Whoever had the most talent, whoever did a better job scouting was the better team and would win more games. And then he ended up with a better team with a better coach, and he called me one day and said, man, his coaching really does matter.
14: As it turns out.
17: I'm out. Coaching matters. So I look at Chicago and I look at Caleb Williams, and, you know, he and Jaden Daniels came out the same year in the draft, and I had big grades on both of them for different reasons. And year one, were polar opposites. You know, Jaden takes Washington to the NFC Championship game and Caleb looks poor. And then they flip coaches, and in comes an offensive-minded guy, and he demanded, and I know this, he demanded that Caleb do things his way, okay? Footwork, eye, vision, where you're going with the football progressions, everything had to be done a certain way, and they had to break them down a little bit to build them back up. And I did their game last year against the Eagles the day after Thanksgiving. Not only was Caleb impressive, but they ran the ball right up the Eagles' throats. They just knocked them out of the park. And it reminded me of that this past week. I mean, they ran the ball, Kyle, 39 times.
14: 39?
17: 291 yards. And listen to this. They had six explosive plays of 28 yards or more of the six explosive, four of them were runs, and three of them went for touchdowns. I mean, Menangai went 61 for a touchdown. Caleb Williams went 29 on a scramble, and Swift went 28. When you're running the ball like that and have a quarterback as dynamic as that, no wonder you score 59 points. And it was fun. It was a fun tape to watch, Kyle.
14: Oh, it was a fun game to watch. And yep. I know that this offense is going to be fun to watch all season long, especially with Ben Johnson coming out and saying that they're going to be the most prolific offense. They're going to put up the most points. And when you talk about that trust with Ben Johnson and Caleb Williams, I immediately just think about John Harbaugh, not because we just talked about them, but John Harbaugh coming in to the Giants with a very different mentality and the guys having to buy in. And then when it works, it's like this is the fruits of the labor you can see on display. And so coaching, it does matter, as it turns out. Also, I want to get your thoughts on tonight's game, Thursday Night Football, Lions and Bills, both teams coming off wins, although the Lions, it was a little bit more of a nail biter, and the Bills went down to Houston with a statement game for Josh Allen. So what's something to watch for tonight? Where do you think that this game will be decided?
17: I think a big piece of what Buffalo did last week in Houston were explosive plays. They had five at 30 plus. That's a big number. And three of them went to a tight end, Dalton Kincaid. So think about that. A tight end had three catches over 30 yards. And they had two big touchdowns at 30 plus. So I think the big challenge for Detroit's defense, with some beat up defensive backs and everything, is to limit explosive plays. And that's hard to do against Buffalo. I love what they did. You know, their quarterback is probably the best quarterback in football right now. He's certainly one of the four or five franchise quarterbacks in the league. I love the DJ Moore acquisition. Gives them, you know, Shakir has been their guy, but now it gives them a legitimate inside-outside threat that can play at all three levels. So the Buffalo offense against that Detroit defense, that the defensive backfield is hurting. That both safeties have been hurt. I think that's a really big matchup. And then maybe my favorite guy in football might be that Detroit tailback, Jahmyr Gibbs.
14: Oh, yeah.
17: Like dude, is he and Bijan Robinson, are you kidding me? There's so much. Kyle, do you love watching them play, Kyle?
14: Are you kidding me? And you know what's great is with Jahmyr Gibbs, every time I look at the screen, he's up playing. He's got the ball in his hands at this point with the amount of touches that he got last week.
17: Yeah, which is scary because, you know, when he came in the league, he and David Montgomery split carries, and I thought they handled it really intelligently to protect the kid as he progressed. Now Pacheco's hurt. They've got a couple of guys without much experience. And on the one hand, I love the touches. On the other hand, I just hope he doesn't get beat up over a 17-game season. You know, you start getting too much over 400 touches, and you got a little bit of a problem for a running back. So anyway, I love Gibbs. I think people are going to have fun watching this game tonight. I think you're going to see a lot of offense. The two offenses are outstanding, and right now the two defenses are not.
14: Right.
17: So it'll be interesting to see if either defense can make a stand.
14: There's going to be some fireworks, a lot of points tonight at the new Highmark Stadium. Also, while you're here, I want to touch on the Kansas City Chiefs and Patrick Mahomes, his performance coming back from the ACL injury. We're talking about running backs that we love to watch. Kenneth Walker with Andy Reid. And for years and years, when Andy Reid was in Philadelphia, it was like everyone just wanted Andy to run the ball. And so when Andy does have a good, capable running back, and we're seeing how that can work when Andy does run the ball. So how did you evaluate Patrick Mahomes in his return, and how much will Kenneth Walker help him in the offense?
17: You know, there's so many layers here, Kyle, being a Philly person. I mean,
14: you know it.
17: I've known Andy for a lot of years, and I used to tease him that he can't help himself. Like, he won't run the football. Like, come on. he just wants to throw. That's who he is.
14: I know.
17: He wants to throw the football. And I think bringing Bieniemy back as the offensive coordinator was a big deal. And I know people in that building that love his toughness. I'm talking about Bieniemy now. Mm-hmm. What he demands from his running backs, what that in turn demands from the offensive line. If you throw too often, and I'm the son of an offensive line coach. If you throw the ball too often, there's a different. Sometimes your O-line can get a little bit passive. They're backpedaling all the time. They're accepting all. I think you have to have an offensive line that can stick their hand in the dirt and move grown-ass men off the ball. You just have to be able to do that at every level of football. And I think Bieniemy demands that. Like, we're going to run the ball. The offensive lineman better get used to it. We're going to get physical. We're going to get tough. And Kenneth Walker fits them like a glove. I mean, that kid played his tail off the other night. What is amazing, Kyle, and I think they talked about it in the telecast, mm-hmm. his patience and vision. Really, for a young guy.
14: Oh, yeah.
17: I think that's somewhat innate. You either have it or you don't. And, you know, a couple of times he took his time, read the blocks, let the linebacker commit, made a cut. I think all of that is going to make Patrick coming back off an ACL have to do a little bit less. Kelsey looked like he might be on the verge of having another good year. And then they got to, you know, I think I'm a big Steve Spagnuolo guy. So
14: who is it?
17: I think Steve will figure out that defense. So, you know, all the people that think Kansas City is going to be a non-playoff team, watch out.
14: Yeah, I mean, absolutely. The way that they performed, I think that last year kind of ate at them because yep. of the finish. And now they know what that feels like, and they're going to come back with a vengeance, especially if everyone can stay healthy. I have a question about Sumer Sports. I don't know much about it, and I want to know more about it. What, like, tell me about the data tracking that you guys do.
17: It's kind of crazy, and when they wanted me to come in, they have more data scientists than I've ever seen in my life. And you know me, I'm kind of like an old school guy, but I learned a lot about analytics when I was the GM of the Raiders. It opened my eyes to a bunch of things, made me very acceptant of this new version of what's going on. Sumer, I think, is at the cutting edge. They've got NFL teams as clients. They've got college teams as clients. They finally opened up a consumer section where you can buy their product, or at least parts of their product. And if you're into learning more about the game, tracking more of the game, like you could watch the game tonight with the Sumer product, and you could worry, say, I wonder how Jameson Williams is doing against the Buffalo corner, number 47, the kid from Villanova, forget his name, Benford. You know, what's that matchup look like? Yeah, and after 23 snaps, you look over at the Sumer data and says, they've been on the same side of the line of scrimmage 17 times. They've been against each other 15 of the 17. Press coverage 7 times. The average distance of separation for the wideout is 1.8. Ooh. So he's winning on the separation. And I don't care if you're a former GM or a young person, male or female, looking to learn a little more about the game. It's fascinating, and it can help you learn.
14: Look at you becoming a believer in the analytics of everything. You know what? Because ultimately, we're all football nerds, and we all want to just learn more and have access to more information. And I, you know what? You're making me a believer. And if you guys are a believer, you can also listen to the Believe in Eagles podcast with Mike and his daughter, Lee Mayock. Mike, thank you for coming by. It's so great to see you. So great to hear your voice and talk with you. I love when we get to do segments together. So hopefully we'll get to do some more work together down the line. But until then, enjoy Philadelphia, my friend, and tell everyone I say hello.
17: Kyle, it's been too long. Thanks for being so nice to me. Have a great day.
14: Aw, Mike Mayock. Hi, Mike. Joining us here. What a guy. I love him. He is just, he reminds me of my whole family, basically. So it's like, it's a Philadelphia thing, I guess. But great, great stuff from him as we are rolling on here. And, you know, I have a lot to say over here about Pella Home. I don't know if you guys know about Pella, but you should know about Pella. And if you don't, take a look at what we have here for you. We are going to get you all the information you need about
16: Pella Windows and Doors.
14: Yes.
18: We love Pella.
16: Yes.
14: There's
18: one on my desk.
14: Oh, really?
16: Right there, the Pella. Yeah,
14: oh, look at that. Look at that.
18: Love Pella, baby.
16: Pella windows and doors, man.
14: Yeah, it's great. So we'll get you more on Pella on the other side as the Rich Eisen Show comes back with more. We have more matchups, more previews for the week 2 game. And
18: pomegranates.
14: No.
18: Passion fruit.
14: Brockman.
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5: I'm Logan Booker with the 960 The Ref Southern Sports Center. The Braves dropped the third and final game of the series against the Chicago Cubs last night in Wrigley. The Cubs doubled up the Braves, 8-4 the final score. Not a great night for starting pitcher J.R. Richey. The Braves now have a day off. First time in 13 days they'll do so. They'll head to Houston tomorrow, taking on the Astros for the first of a 3-game series. Of note, Chris Sale not going to pitch this weekend. He is not injured, just giving him some extra rest. He'll pitch next week against the Reds at Truist Park, getting him ready for potential postseason rotation. Coming up tonight in the NFL, the Bills going to be hosting the Detroit Lions. That's the first game in the Bills' brand new stadium. And coming up Saturday at noon, right here on the Ref, the Georgia football team, the number 2 Bulldogs, taking on Arkansas in Fayetteville. The pregame show starts here at 8 o'clock Saturday morning. 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
8: Yeah, I wear it out. I take it home for Cage.
7: Oh.
8: You know, we play Oklahoma Drill in the backyard.
7: That's fun.
8: I'm kidding.
7: Oh. Well, maybe you should do that. you know what we're going to do? We're going to talk. I'm fascinated over the Bears and Vikings. I feel like the NFC North is intriguing. The NFC East is. The NFC West. The
8: What's your
7: AFC
8: favorite
7: North.
8: Division?
7: Oh my God, it's like a favorite kid.
9: I know. Well, it should be simple.
8: Everyone has favorite kids.
7: Well, I feel
8: only
7: like
8: Rich won't admit it.
9: If I got to choose a coast, I got to choose the East.
8: I live out there.
7: I know.
9: I'm out there.
7: So don't go there.
9: Come on now.
7: So NFC East, obviously, like that's home. That's my heart. But if I had to choose a second division that's my favorite in football, I really like the AFC North. And I know that that's an odd kind of weird one because it should be like the NFC West is like sexy. They're fun. They're like high scoring.
8: Right.
7: And they have great defenses too. But I like the rivalry that the AFC North has. Those old school rivalries where they really hate each other. And I just remember watching like Steelers-Bengals playoff games where just people are actually getting into fights on the sidelines. Hair is being pulled. Like this was, I just had never seen such hate before. And it goes, and that's what I like about sports is
9: like the hate.
7: I like the hate. I like the hate. I like the pettiness. I like when there's real emotion in it because then that makes me buy in even more. But the NFC North has that too. And all four teams are extremely compelling. And obviously it's the beginning of the year. So everyone has hope for the most part. But with this game and Caleb Williams coming off his performance last week, now going up against the Brian Flores defense, I want you guys to take a listen to what Caleb said about preparing for such a test.
10: The game plan defense, and so he's gonna game plan all the way up to the tee from first snap to last snap, and you know it's coach calls this mental war when you go versus him, and that's what it is. You got to be able to go out there and you know things are gonna happen, bad things are gonna happen. You got to be able to fight back and stay steady, and so that's one of the biggest things is not allowing his defense and all of that to flush to you and get in your mind. That's one of the first, and then after that, And you know, you stay steady and things like that. And now it's time to go, you know, make plays and get completions. And, you know, when the big ones show up, you know, take them and find them. You know, my job is, you know, part of my job is, you know, when those things happen is finding the big ones. And then, you know, when it's not, it's finding the completions. And so that's a big challenge for us, myself this week. And, you know, I'm going to take it up and, you know, we'll see how it turns out on Sunday.
7: So he is locked in. Locked. Well, in. He saw what happened to Jordan Love. And he saw the pressure that was coming from the other side. And that's what we know about these Brian Flores defenses, how talented they are and how much heat they can put on a quarterback. And I look at the points that they were able to put up last week. And when, I don't know, these two teams, that I just feel like this is a game that it's not going to be as high scoring as we've seen from week one, right?
8: No.
7: But
8: I think the difference, too, between Chicago and Green Bay in this game and what's going to be really hard on this Minnesota defense, the Bears can run the football. And we know it. We saw it over 200 yards last week.
7: Almost 300. 291.
8: Oh, my God. And Caleb, he had two rushing touchdowns. He got in on the act as well. And I think you're not going to be able to blitz as much. We're not going to see that 70% blitz rate like they threw at Jordan Love. And I think that's just going to open things up. It's going to open play action more for Caleb. And, man, I can't wait to see how the Bears kind of counteract this. It's such a chess match. But I think the Bears being able to run the ball like they're able to, it's going to make it much more difficult. They're not going to be able to pin their ears back and just blitz Caleb nonstop.
7: No, uh-uh. And it's like you have Caleb and you have Carson in this game. And how much can you take away from that week one Carson Wentz start? And I don't know, for the Vikings, where's your optimism level on the Vikings, considering their quarterback situation is in flux right now? But it never really felt like it was set to begin with coming in to the year. They had this competition going on. And that, to me, obviously they're in a better spot than they were last year, but I don't have as much optimism in the Vikings as I'd like to right now.
8: You know, no one thought Carson Wentz was going to be an option.
7: Yeah. No.
8: Like the quarterback battle we heard all summer was Kyler Murray and J.J. McCarthy with like probably going to be Kyler unless J.J. comes in and kind of blows everyone's socks off. And now, wait, could he get cut? Could he get traded? Is he the third guy? Wentz is the backup. And you're like, wait, what is happening right now? They've botched this pretty much from jump with letting Sam Darnold go. They just didn't want to pay him. They didn't believe in him. Whatever it was, they should be taking way more heat for how much they screwed up their quarterback room. But when you look at it right now, I think you got to be optimistic, though, because Wentz proved he could come in off the bench and do it. Justin Jefferson looks happy. I mean, I know Jordan Mason just went on IR with a broken wrist, but Aaron Jones is still there running the rock pretty well. They got this kid, DeMond Claiborne, who's super fast and put up some good numbers at Wake Forest. Probably was a sneaky waiver wire ad in fantasy yesterday for some people. Look, they still have enough offense, and with the way the Bears play D, this game's going to be close. It's going to be high scoring, and you know, if they come out of this 2-0, okay, all right, I guess we got to take you seriously until, with Kyler Murray probably coming back in week three.
7: Well, yeah. TJ, do you feel
9: He took like two of my talking points. So,
8: say him again.
7: Copying off of him from across the room.
9: Well said and well stated. It's just the thing. Like, Wentz came in the middle of that game, didn't have any idea he was going to be seeing any series.
8: No.
9: So now he's got like a week to acclimate. He's a vet, so it should be a lot easier than trying to, you know, shoehorn a rookie in there. But the Vikings D, low key, man. I don't even know if it's low key. It's kind of high key. Yeah. Maybe this game isn't as high scoring as everything.
8: No,
7: definitely not.
9: And I don't know. Like I said, I keep going back to this Carson because I love stories and I love things that you can point at and like it might mean something.
7: Him wearing the jersey as
9: him
7: a kid.
9: Him being just growing
7: you
9: up
7: have a real
9: as
7: soft
9: a kid,
7: spot for this.
9: It's not even this. It's just like sometimes it's just like, all right, there's something you can cling to. I don't know what it is, but we'll see. If they come out and win this game, then I'm really going to be high on this.
8: What's more likely Thursday? We're going to play what's more likely tomorrow, obviously. Higher scoring game. Tonight's Bills-Lions. or Bears Vikings?
7: Tonight's Bills Lions.
8: And even though it's a Thursday?
7: I don't even hesitate. Yeah. Okay. Yeah. I know. Now
9: that being said,
7: I'm going to be texting
9: wrong.
7: You guys tonight. Yeah, like, right. No.
8: 0-0 first quarter.
7: Why? Just
9: gonna,
7: eating my passion fruit.
9: It's going to be 13-9, and then this Bears Viking game is going to be like 39-30.
8: Oh, man.
7: Well, the Bears defense, they had a really rough start, too. Like, you're going to give up
8: and I think we
7: three touchdowns in the first half.
8: Yeah, coming into the game.
7: Yeah.
9: It was week one.
7: But they did. Whatever adjustments they made, they did look better after the half. So they tightened up. I don't know how they did it, but.
9: Which is amazing because these guys only get like 9 minutes.
8: Oh, man.
9: In the locker room.
8: NFL halftime is so how do you, 13 minutes.
9: How are they even. It's something that always.
7: Those speeches got to make an impact. They got
9: to
7: land.
9: Right? Like, how are you even able to turn something around when you've got so little time in there to make adjustments? It's pretty amazing.
7: I mean, I am always cracking up at the mad dash of the coaches. Going down to the locker room at the half from the press box. They block off the elevators. Right, it's so serious. Like, we got 3 minutes here to get across all of our points from the first half. It's like, it's very intense.
9: Yes, it is.
7: But yeah, without those three takeaways that the Bears have, they may have been, I mean, up against the Panthers in a really tight game for all four quarters.
8: And they had an insane turnover early in the game.
7: Yeah.
8: Ben Johnson goes for it on 4th and 1 from like his own 25, doesn't get it. And you're just like, why are you giving away possessions like this? Nope, didn't matter.
7: Right?
8: 59 points.
7: Yeah.
8: Running wild, didn't throwing matter. Bombs.
7: Didn't matter.
9: I wish we would have went for it.
8: Your game was over the second you played.
7: Was it a lie or was it a truth?
9: I mean, not going for it.
7: Well, just that the game was over before it started for the Cowboys.
9: I mean, it's kind of a lie, but, you know.
7: Well, let's go around and do some truth or lies, right?
8: Let's do it. You want to do it right now?
7: Well, or we could wait. We could wait. we can. Break. All right, let's do it next break.
8: Next break.
7: All right. What other games here are we excited about that? I feel like we've talked about a lot of the ones, but just kind of looking at some of these games that we haven't hit yet because we haven't really talked about. I mean, I love the Baker Mayfield Bucks Browns revenge story, and I mean the Steelers and the Patriots. It doesn't really. I'm sorry, Brockman. But
8: I'm going to be the only one in America watching that game.
7: I'm really worried about your offensive line with TJ Watt.
8: Yeah, it could be rough.
7: I'm worried about Drake May.
8: Or Morgan Moses.
7: Yeah, yeah. And then the Packers, they're playing the Jets, so.
9: Bengals, Texans.
7: Maybe Jordan Love will, like, you know, get a little.
9: One love.
7: I don't know if he can settle down from come down from last week's outing on the road here against the Jets.
9: Looking forward to the Bengals and the Texans.
8: Yeah, Texans, Bengals, Vikings, Bears. Those are the interesting cream of the crop of the early games.
7: Ooh, that's going to be a great window. I have to figure out how my configuration is going to be for
9: your multi-box.
7: Yeah. I have a projector that I put on the wall.
9: You're fancy, huh?
8: Oh, whoa.
7: Well,
9: is that why you couldn't come to the draft? You were putting up the projector?
7: No, I only do it during football season, and then it goes away for the whole rest of the year. But every iPad I've ever had, I've spilled stuff on, like immediately fried. So I just can't be trusted with electronics. Right now, I can't even charge my phone. Liquid is detected. Okay. We're going to come back with some truths and some lies from week one. 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
13: I'm Logan Booker with the 960 The Ref Southern Sports Center. The Braves dropped the third and final game of the series against the Chicago Cubs last night in Wrigley. The Cubs doubled up the Braves, 8-4 the final score. Not a great night for starting pitcher J.R. Richey. The Braves now have a day off. First time in 13 days they'll do so. They'll head to Houston tomorrow, taking on the Astros for the first of a three-game series. Of note, Chris Sale not going to pitch this weekend. He is not injured, just giving him some extra rest. He'll pitch next week against the Reds at Truist Park, getting him ready for potential postseason rotation. Coming up tonight in the NFL, the Bills going to be hosting the Detroit Lions. That's the first game in the Bills' brand new stadium. And coming up Saturday at noon, right here on the Ref, the Georgia football team, the number two Bulldogs, taking on Arkansas in Fayetteville. The pregame show starts here at 8 o'clock Saturday morning. 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

0: Oh, okay. Oh, well, yeah.
1: But so you're supposed to eat.
0: That's how they put
1: things?
0: The chip inside you. So now, yeah.
1: Look at the inside. This is disgusting.
0: Okay, but you didn't try it. You need a spoon, though, to scoop it out. Listen, this was grown in my backyard. There are no pesticides.
1: Yeah.
2: So, completely organic.
0: So organic. Can't get.
1: So I'm supposed to eat these?
0: You ate day-old chicken soup yesterday.
3: And you ate a hat.
0: Which was so gross. So
3: you ate a Del Tufo peanut butter hat.
0: Oh, wow. You made a mess.
2: You know what? Well, you're going to like it.
1: I made a mess. It's actually pretty sweet.
2: Exactly. Exactly.
0: See, don't judge a book by its cover, everybody.
2: Yeah. Just as it looks,
1: they're crunchy.
0: Yeah, they're seeds. Yeah. It's like, it's tart, it's sweet, it's so good for you. So you're welcome.
1: All right, I'm in.
0: Sorry about the light, but you can get it. I'll bring you all the passion fruit you need for that light.
1: What is the yellow juice on the inside? What is that?
0: That's the passion fruit.
1: Oh.
0: That's the whole part of it. You don't do anything with the outer shell.
1: I probably should have cut it more at the top and you can like drink the juice or no?
0: You probably could. Yeah.
2: Passion fruit's a drink. That's a, yeah, you make a drink. Yeah,
0: you can make drinks.
2: A lot of things.
3: That's also a song by Drake.
1: Yes. Wasn't it a Drake song?
3: It's a Drake song, yeah.
0: And that too. Good job.
3: Yeah, that's what I'm here for.
0: Bad job by me. Truths and lies.
1: Time.
0: Truth is... Brockman likes that passion fruit.
1: Kind of do now.
2: Yeah.
0: He'd be lying if he said he didn't. But let's go around. We'll do some truths and lies that we saw from week one. Okay, I will start. And when I look at what happened week one, I really loved what I saw from the Bengals defense. And to me, that is a truth. They upgraded their offensive line. They brought in some serious talent. They brought in Dexter Lawrence. Yes, they lost some talent, but I think what they gained and the skill positions that those guys play, like the puzzle pieces fit together better now. They signed their star edge rusher in Boye Mafe, who's coming off the Super Bowl win. You have Jonathan Allen there now. And also I like Brian Cook, who that's going to help with their tackles because the Bengals struggled mightily last year and for years past without tackling help. And I like the guys that returned. I like what Al Golden's doing. I think that they can play these guys in waves and they can rotate them. And finally, they have a defense that can support this offense when obviously now with Joe Burrow and the back tightness, he's going to need some extra help. So I think that this is a truth.
3: All right, real quick, I'll just go and say, here's the truth. The Kansas City Chiefs really missed Eric Bieniemy.
0: Oh, yeah, that's a great one.
3: You know, the way they ran the football, the way they looked, and the time that he was with the Chiefs, they averaged 493 points per season. Once he was gone, that went down to 373 points per season. Now, yeah, they did go to Super Bowls. They were 1-1 as opposed to 2-1 with him. But there just is something feels different. It feels like it's right that he's back with Kansas City. And
0: Super Bowls, that was the defense.
3: Yeah.
0: That was Spags' defense was getting them there at the end.
1: My truth, the Bears' offense. That's the truth. They're not going to score 59 every week, but I think 30 is the floor. On a weekly basis, I think Caleb looks completely locked in. MVP conversation all week. They can run the football. And Colson Loveland, like we said over and over, had zero receptions. Mm-hmm. That is not going to be the norm. Wait till
0: Cannot
1: he gets
0: be.
1: Involved. Look out. Love the Bears.
0: We didn't get to a caller earlier who was calling in and said that he doesn't know how to deal with a great Bears offense.
1: Oh, right.
0: And figure it out.
1: This is it,
0: figure
1: man.
0: It out yeah. fast because you're yeah. going to have to deal
1: be
0: with
1: happy,
0: it.
1: Happy, bro.
0: Yeah.
2: Yep.
0: Yeah, I don't know if we have time to get to our lives.
1: We'll do lives in the TV only.
3: TV only.
0: Okay. Hey, radio.
1: Great job, Colleen.
0: Thanks Woo! For listening.
3: Colleen,
0: maybe see you tomorrow, maybe not. Bye.
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0: Very special good afternoon. Welcome in. Just another calm day here at Kiffin Control. We appreciate you being here for the next couple of hours. We'll update you on everything that is going on as the nation awaits Saturday night in Oxford. Let's update you on what has happened since we saw you last. This is the first thing most people saw this morning. Sam Levitt did not practice, and he received treatment. He was listed last night on the doubtful. Doubtful means this, 25% chance of playing. Oh my goodness, he's gone. And then Thamel brought a little reality saying nobody on the Ole Miss staff is buying another Lane Kiffin caper. And how about this? Matt Moscona reporting that Levitt, no longer doubtful, participated in LSU's practice. Back spasms kept him out of Wednesday's workout, leading him to being late. So let's find out what is going on in Baton Rouge. The man to check in with is Matt Moscona. Matt, thank you for the time. Good afternoon. And give us the absolute latest on the star quarterback. What's going on?
1: And the latest is Thursday morning. LSU under Lane Kiffin practices. They have morning practices. So I was able to confirm that Sam was participating. I do not know to what degree, how much he did Thursday, but he was there, was participating Thursday morning, and I was able to confirm through multiple sources independent of each other that it was back spasms. I know there had been a lot of different rumors out there with various reports, but back spasms was what kept him out Wednesday. Paul, I was as surprised as anybody on Wednesday evening to see doubtful. I think Lane Kiffin, and sometimes all these coaches can take a few liberties with the availability reports. To see doubtful, I think, is what got a lot of people's attention. Now, schools are required to update the report each day and then again 90 minutes before kickoff. So this evening, Lane Kiffin, by the way, his coach's show is this evening at 6 o'clock Central. So I would presume he'll discuss this in some capacity tonight on his radio show, and then there will be an updated availability report tonight.
0: Yeah, and Matt, listen, everybody's on red alert for this game. You're down there. People in Oxford are even more uptight. So I want to dig into it a little bit because you've been asked this probably by countless people around the country to try to explain the LSU side of it. And I saw your report the other day, and I don't know how far you want to go here, but I really am interested in, to a layperson who just happened to tune in, like, why is there so much fuss over this? Can you give it a shot? Because I thought you had a very interesting perspective.
1: Are you talking about Kiffin's return to Oxford?
0: No, more the whole thing. Why are Ole Miss fans so irate?
1: I think it's pretty obvious why Ole Miss fans are irate. You know, that's a program that hadn't won in six decades a conference title. And this is the largest consistent degree of success they've had since that time. And then not only did their coach leave them, but left for a conference rival and did so amid the greatest, literally, they'd never had an 11-win regular season, literally the greatest season they'd ever had. So I can certainly appreciate, and I think from an LSU perspective too, Paul, there's a little bit of
0: We were about to get to the good stuff there. we'll get Matt. So this is the battle of the quarterbacks. Everybody knows who the quarterbacks are in this game. It's worth remembering, Trinidad Chambliss a year ago was entered the season as the backup under Lane Kiffin to Austin Simmons. He became the starter, and that is the tale of the tape and the turnover. The turnover battle is okay. So that turnover, that 18-5 number, is something to keep your eyes on. I tell you what, I would. I know Matt's got his own show there, so we're going to see if we can get that part of it fixed, because I really would like him to come on here and explain the LSU version. So why don't we just keep it here? We'll call Matt and get him back. I don't want to lose the thought because there's so much happening here. This is what's called in TV land filler. They tell you, okay, you got 30 or 40 seconds, just ramble at all costs. But I think we're back. We will talk to Marcus Rykoff later on, and I want to talk to Elizabeth because she gave a quote this week to CNN that if you missed our conversation with Dana O'Neill earlier, it might be the quote of the year. So I think we have Matt back now. Okay, Matt, sorry about that. So I'm going to start over again because I think I was flying back from someplace Saturday, and I was most entertained because I thought you drilled down about as well as anybody I've seen try. Because I've been asked, and I've had a hard time explaining it to people, but you just went, okay, Lane Kiffin was dating Ole Miss, or married to Ole Miss, and then he left them for another. Do it. I mean, I don't know if you want to go exactly how you did it, but I'll kick my feet up and listen.
2: This is very easy to explain, and apologies for the connection issue, but this is very easy to explain. Ole Miss has not won a conference title in 6 decades. They have not been nationally relevant until Lane Kiffin showed up. It's the longest sustained period of success that they've had. Ole Miss, I said, is a five, a solid five. And they were married to someone who was better looking than them, and that person, their spouse, left them for a hotter chick. It's just that simple. Like, it's not even a debatable thing. LSU has had longer sustained success. They've won 3 national titles since 2003. They've had 2 Heisman Trophy winners. You could look at brand awareness and revenue and all of those things. And that may sound pretentious, and I'm not suggesting that LSU is the greatest program ever. What I am saying is that Ole Miss and LSU, as far as resources and success and revenue and all different things, are not comparable, which is why Lane Kiffin left Ole Miss. He could have loved Ole Miss, and I believe he did, and he did great things there. He left for a hotter chick. And like, everyone would get your ego and your feelings hurt with that. And then the circumstances with how he left, obviously, are just gonna fan those flames even more. Paul, what I was starting to say before we got interrupted was LSU fans can empathize to a degree because Nick Saban was here, had won a national championship, and left for the Miami Dolphins. Now, people didn't hate Nick for leaving the Dolphins. They understood him jumping to the NFL. It's something he always wanted to do. Only when he went back to Alabama and built that into what it became did it become a problem, because now you had to stare your former coach in the face every year. And I think that's part of the fear rooted on the Ole Miss side of this, is they know the greatest coach they've ever had, they're going to have to face every year now. And it's why, I know, Paul, I've heard you say that the pressure's on LSU this week. I couldn't disagree more. If you're Ole Miss, you get this game at home, and you have Trinidad Chambliss and a bunch of the stars from last year's team. If you don't get Lane Kiffin now, when?
0: But Matt, to add to that conversation, and I'm playing into your point, here's the problem with talking about the pressure on Pete Golding. And you know what it is? Because nobody knows who he is. Everybody knows who Lane Kiffin is, and everyone understands that program. But if you're on with Stephen A. Smith, just for the sake of argument, and you start talking about Ole Miss, you're getting a blank stare. And that's just the reality. Ole Miss has not been relevant. Lane Kiffin made them relevant. I know I'm helping the LSU argument, but back to the Alabama argument. The difference, though, as you well know, because we both covered those games, is that Alabama was pretty impressed. Alabama had been out in the desert for about 25 years, but before that, it was also considered the best program in college football. Ole Miss hasn't been considered a premier program since Johnny Vaught left.
2: So if we're having, so I think there's a couple of different parts of the conversation. So if you're talking, because the way we started this, Paul, is you asked why the Ole Miss fan base feel, why there's so much animus from that side of it to explain it. So if you're just talking about Pete Golding, to some degree, is playing with house money. He was a coordinator that, look, was not even really going to be considered for that job until when Lane Kiffin left and Keith Carter allowed that thing to get dragged the way it did. It was late in the game. John Summerall had taken Florida. They were going to pivot to Alex Golish. There were a lot of people at Ole Miss that were not okay with that, which is why they promoted the popular assistant. So Pete Golding, I think, is playing with house money. He's got an SEC job, his first head coaching job. He's got a great quarterback. He's got a team, a roster that can make a playoff. So to that degree with Golding, I agree. I'm just talking about from the macro level when you're looking at Ole Miss and their fan base and how they perceive all this. Like, this is probably, because Paul, next year they come to Baton Rouge, and they're not going to have Trinidad Chambliss, I don't care who Lane Kiffin goes and signs in the portal, like LSU will be favored in that game next year. So you can look the next two, five, however many years and say, like, this is probably Ole Miss's best chance to beat a Lane Kiffin-coached LSU team. I'm not saying they're never going to win again. What I'm saying is this is the one you got to get.
0: Matt, can you possibly explain, because I can't, why, at least from most people's view, mine included, Kiffin still seems like he cares about Ole Miss. That maybe it was the way he left. Well, for whatever reason, even in his press conference Monday, praising himself, essentially. I mean, that's the part of this that a lot of people don't understand, because you're right. He went to the better school. That's not in dispute, unless you're sitting in the square right now at City Grocery. But nobody else in college athletics really failed to understand the move. It was just the timing of it and where Ole Miss was in the playoffs.
2: I think because, to answer your question, because Lane Kiffin does care what people think. I think to suggest otherwise is probably being insincere, disingenuous. I mean, a year ago there was the documentary, which was sort of how he rehabbed his image, and I mean, I think all of those things are very calculated. I think, you know, when he took the job at LSU, and many times early in that transition when he was doing media, he did prop up a lot of the things he did well at Ole Miss and suggested, you know, why can't people be grateful for the times you had and understand it's time to move on? Because I think he does care how he's perceived and what people think of him. And I think that's a character trait that a lot of people carry. I don't know how many people enjoy being disliked. I think some people can handle being disliked better than others. But I think it's something that clearly, as evidenced by all of this, I think it's something he does consider.
0: And finally, I am curious about the governor's role. You know the governor. You've interviewed him. We don't. Try to explain to the rest of the world, and I'm aware of the history. Yeah. I mean, I know the governor really is the final word on that school, but Jeff Landry seems to be a little more involved, than, at least publicly, than some other governors.
2: You know, it's interesting because, you know, his predecessor, John Bell Edwards, was a guy that would literally, he played quarterback in high school, would literally put on a practice jersey, go to the indoor, and throw with the receivers. Bobby Jindal, who preceded John Bell Edwards, Paul, I don't know if you, this may be a deep cut, but LSU played Ole Miss in a game, in 2009 was this infamous Clockett game where LSU tried to spike the ball with no time left on the clock, and people wanted Les Miles fired, and Bobby Jindal intervened and was like, look, there's cuts to higher ed. It would not look good to fire a coach and pay a big buyout while we're cutting expenses to higher ed. So I guess my point is, you're right. I mean, LSU is an arm of the state. I mean, it's the LSU system is an arm of the state of Louisiana, and ultimately the governor appoints the board members and so forth. I think for this governor, because he is outspoken, the perception is that he has more involvement than he probably does. And you're right. I do know the governor. He has been on my show, and I can tell you that the day with the lawsuits, that Friday, well, two Fridays ago, when LSU had to make the decision if they were going to roster those players, the governor was on my show that day in a previously scheduled interview, and we were in break, and he was asking me what was going to happen. I think from his perspective, he understands the importance of LSU. I don't mean to sound like I'm reading his copy points. I'm just telling you from my experiences with him. I think he realizes the importance of LSU being good in sports for the university as a whole and for the state as a whole, and wants to be a resource to whatever degree he can. The suggestion that he's in it, in the decision-making, like in the weeds, I don't believe that is true. Just as a for instance, that day, that Friday, right? So Thursday was the court case in Baton Rouge. Friday, they had decided their roster of the players. The governor was in Donaldsonville at a groundbreaking for a steel plant, choppered in to come on my show. Like, so he was really disassociated with that. He's a colorful personality, and politics and the history of the state have certainly bred many of those.
0: Well done. Matt, always great. Thank you for making time. I know it's a busy time down there, and your show is always on, so we appreciate it. We'll talk to you soon. Matt Moscona joining us from Baton Rouge with a lot of context about the story of the day in college football. We will go to the break and get to your phone calls right around the corner.
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0: don't know who that masked man was this morning. Anyway, welcome back. We are about to take your phone calls here. And why don't we begin with Agent C in Tennessee. Good afternoon.
1: Hey, Paul, good afternoon. Thank you for taking my call.
0: Good afternoon.
1: Wanted to update you first out of Baton Rouge. I have an update on the injury report. I have confirmed that Jeff Landry will be at full speed and available to play Saturday night in Oxford. Hey, so, you know, Paul, talking about the Protect College Sports Act, and everybody's talking about the Senate today and the second of the three votes that's taking place. I'm watching the House. I mean, you've got organized labor and the Congressional Black Caucus opposed to this bill as written. So what happens when this thing gets to the House? Why aren't we talking about that, Paul?
0: Well, one positive came out today, and the move was made by Senator Katie Britt from Alabama. She made sure that there was a clause in this bill that a conference, if you're in a conference and you decide to leave your conference, you'd have to sit out for 5 years. She got that knocked down because that was a concern, especially to Clemson, Florida State, and others. But there's the feeling is it is going to pass the Senate, agent. That's what the reporters who cover the Senate say. The question isn't whether it will pass the House. The question is whether the House will ever take it up.
1: You know, Mike Johnson talked about that today, and he said if it does come to the floor, it'll be after midterm elections, which is lame duck territory. So that's going to be really interesting. Do you think this might put collective bargaining back into the conversation?
0: A lot of people think it should. I sincerely doubt it will. Thanks for the call. Travis in Mobile, Alabama. Hello, Travis.
2: Yes, Paul, how are you?
0: We are doing great.
2: Yes. Paul, first of all, Lane Kiffin himself, it is a pit stop. He's the very definition of a pit stop because he doesn't stay in one place for too long. And secondly, about the Florida State game, Mike Novell, the only reason he's still employed at Florida State is because he beat Alabama last year. Would you agree?
0: That certainly played a role. The other part of that, Travis, is that they couldn't afford to get rid of him. They didn't.
2: Right.
0: Florida State, for all of its greatness under Bobby Bowden and briefly under Jimbo Fisher, is essentially a bankrupt school.
2: Right. And Paul, Mike Novell hasn't been relevant since he cried when Florida State didn't make the playoff when it was a few years ago. And then he showed the world why Florida State didn't belong in the playoff in the first place when they got taken to the woodshed by Georgia.
0: You, by the way, Travis, you are 100%, and that's one of the stories that always baffled me. How many sane people in our business cried a river for Florida State? Hey, thank you so much. Richard, right outside of Jackson, yes. Mississippi, in Madison. Hey, Richard.
3: Madison, yeah. I can tell you why we don't like LSU if you're interested, but it goes back to this clock business. Back when they run five plays in 3 seconds.
0: Oh,
3: and then
0: then
3: they made a touchdown at the time and run out. And I can tell you another one. Ole Miss had a receiver catching the ball, headed to the end zone, and dove into the end zone. And there was the LSU behind him. And the referee called showboating and called a touchdown back. I mean, it just seemed like the referee in one time after the other.
0: So you don't like LSU, do you, Richard?
3: Oh, I love LSU. I just don't like to. I mean, I'd love to beat LSU. LSU is a great school.
0: Okay, well, I appreciate that dynamic update. Thanks for the call. Let me check in with Swamp Dog up next.
4: Good afternoon, Paul. Thanks for taking my call, man. Hey, you know how much I love talking to you, but I want to talk to you about a phone call that I made about a month ago, and it was not to you, but it was to I-Man. I called I-Man, and I like to check with him about his treatments and everything. And some other guy answered the telephone that day. And he said, "This is I-Man's answering service. What can I do for you?" And I said, "Well, I'm." He said, "Who are you?" And I said, "Well, he knows me as Swamp Dog because that's on the Feinbaum show. That's what he knows me as, Funk Dog and everything, you know. He said, yeah, I think I've heard of that. And I said, well, I just wanted to call and check on, how do you spell that, that dog? Is it dog, D-O-G, dog? I said, well, no, actually, I spell it D-A-W-G, dog. I'm a Georgia fan. He said, oh, okay. I said, if you don't mind my asking, who are you? And he just started laughing. He says, this is legend. It was legend over there at our man's house. They were having dinner that day. And he knew it was me the whole time. But he just wanted to have some fun with me about that. Our man has called me back and told me exactly what he did. He said, he said, that Swamp Dog on the phone. He said, let me answer that. I want to answer that. Let me talk to him a little bit. And he was just toying with me. But I tell you what, Paul, that's what this show's about, man. Those guys, they played a little prank on me, and I loved it myself. I loved it. They got a kick out of it. All three of us really enjoyed the whole thing, you know.
0: Well, I am really glad to hear that, Swamp Dog. You be well. You take care of yourself. We're up against the break. Busy show on tap. A lot of guests will be dropping by, including the chef from Oxford. How Oxford is getting ready, and one of the big stars on the A&M team will join us as well.
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0: We are back. Daryl is up next in Baton Rouge.
1: Good afternoon, Paul. Thanks for taking my call. Seems to be some controversy about the injury. On the 12 o'clock news today, Channel 9, CBS was reporting that CBS Sports was saying that it was a shoulder injury. Moscona's saying it's back spasms. So it seems like we got different opinions about what it is. My question is, do you think this is all a ruse by Kiffin, or what do you think's going on, Paul?
0: Daryl, I mean, I don't know. I mean, why would you, what normal coach would make up an injury to his star quarterback?
1: I don't know.
0: Let me answer my own question. Your coach would. Thanks for the call. Let me check in with Dan in Baton Rouge. Hello, Dan.
2: Yes, Paul, thank you. With the bill that's being discussed in Washington right now, who's representing the players? It looks like the government's
0: The answer is nobody.
2: Yeah. So the government will be telling these athletes for 5 years of their lives what they can and cannot do. Is my presumption right that they will be barred from suing over this kind of control or what? Or am I misreading it?
0: I think you're reading it accurately. Listen, this bill is essentially the byproduct of private equity. Cody Campbell, Smash Capital, Ted Cruz, Randy Levine, Randy Levine is not there representing the New York Yankees. He's there as the personal emissary of the president. So you can like the politics of all these people or dislike them, but this is a big business, big government bill, which you understand why I'm saying that, and the little guy gets shafted.
2: Thank you.
0: Thank you. Yeah, it's really not hard to understand it. And it's still going to pass, by the way, according to the people, and that's fine. But it also shows you how desperate reasonably smart people are, like the presidents that I know and commissioners that I respect, that they believe this is their last shot because they know there's nothing else they can do. Well, I never take that as an answer, but that's where they are right now. Grant is up next in Arkansas. Hey, Grant.
3: Hello there, Mr. Paul. I have a couple of comments and maybe a question, but I want to know why you think that Lane Kiffin is such a narcissist whenever he just absolutely does what he seems like anyone would do in his position, meaning that he's had, I think, 11 jobs or different titles. You've had 7. You moved up when you could. I moved up when I could. And if you're telling me that he shouldn't have left Ole Miss for LSU, the only way that we ever beat LSU was when Les Miles was there, and he's no Les Miles. He's a much better coach. So explain to me where he made a misstep as far as you're concerned, and I'll hang up and listen. Thank you, sir.
0: Yeah, I'm trying. Can you, Grant, hold on a second. Are you still there?
3: Yes, sir.
0: You said I've had 7 jobs. Can you name them?
3: No, I did not say that. I said I think you did.
0: Well, no, you're...
3: You've got seven different entities.
0: First of all, I have had the same job I have now for 15 years. I don't call that moving around a lot.
3: Did you move?
0: I'm not sure.
3: Are you going to tell me your show was not as controversial as it is now?
0: I'm still failing to understand your question.
3: My question is, he threw out rat poison.
0: No, all I've said is I have had the same job for 14 or 15 years. I have not. I may have moved location, but I have not left the job that I have. It's the same job.
3: Okay.
0: Do you know how many jobs Lane Kiffin has had since I took the job at ESPN?
3: I know that he's a coach, and you're a...
0: He's had one. He's had one, two... Three. He's had about 7. He's had 1 job. He's had 7 jobs.
1: No, Red,
0: I rarely say this to a guest on the show, but the next time you call, I hope you'll have your facts right. I hope you'll have something right, because you haven't gotten one thing right in this conversation. Thanks for the call. Dominic is up next from Florida. Hello, Dominic. Good afternoon.
4: How you doing, Paul? Paul, you were right 110%, Paul. You didn't change, y'all. You just went up in the company. You still have the same job. Everybody get mad when you try to thin Lane Kiffin. He had 10 damn different jobs, Paul. All I know is when you speak the facts, Paul, people don't want to hear what you have to say about what you're saying, Paul. We know it, and my boy Legend was right yesterday on the show, what he said about all of it. We need more entertainment callers, Paul, like Legend was saying. But for another point, I'm going to talk about my Crimson Tide. I'm going to let you go, Paul. I think Saturday's going to tell me all I need to know about our dumb offensive coordinator if he put Keon in a great position to run the ball, to set up everything else, Paul. This is going to tell me what we're going to be able to do next week when we play South Carolina. And that's not going to be an easy game, even though it's at home, Paul. What do you think about that, partner?
0: Yeah, I think Saturday will be more interesting than maybe some people think, just because I think Florida State is not a bad team. They're not great. They got a coach who's on his last breath. Thank you for the call. Appreciate it. We are up against the break, and we're coming right back.
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0: We are back, and Leo is up next in New Orleans. Hey, Leo, go right ahead.
1: Hey, Paul. I'll make it quick. The Rebels are going to ruin Kiffin's career this weekend, and hopefully LSU will come to their senses and fire him before he destroys LSU football.
0: Not sure about that, Leo, but thanks for the call. Richard is in Dallas. Good afternoon, Richard. How are you?
2: Hey, I'm doing well, Paul. How are you doing?
0: Great.
2: You know, just looking ahead, you know, I know everyone's talking about Lane, and, you know, I'm just wondering if he's going to the driving range to get ready for this one, Paul. But, you know, on a serious note, I think it's going to be a good game. I think Lane's got the boys humming along, and, yeah, I think Mr. Kiffin pulls it out back in Oxford, Paul. Paul, can you hear me?
0: Corey is up next in Birmingham. Hey, Corey.
3: What's going on, Paul Farber? How you doing, my brother?
0: Corey, great to hear from you.
3: What's going on? I want to talk about this LSU Ole Miss game. Paul, I really don't care what these reports say about Sam Levin. I think we still going to beat them by 14 or more. They can hide and tie to all they want to. And before I get off this line, I want to talk about Chris, because Legend was right about making this stuff entertaining. Chris, you going to come yesterday talk about Virginia? Man, come on. You got bigger problems to worry about. Okay? And then another thing about us. You got beat by three different coaches from LSU. Coach O, Ryan Kelly, and Lane Kiffin made it even worse. So, man, if you're going to talk, you know what? Y'all talk about expelling LSU, you should expel Clemson from the ACC. Paul, I am out of here. Thank you, sir.
0: Thank you. Lance is up next in Tennessee. Lance.
4: Well, Paul, when you get down to Auburn, be sure to remind Alex Golas. The only reason he has that job is because John Summerall didn't want it. And Florida might pay John Summerall's mortgage, but Alex Golas pays for his pedicures. And if you need three keys to the game, Paul, B-B-3. Go Gators.
0: Well, Lance returns to the show after about 8 years. Let's check in with Don in Florida. Hello, Don.
5: How you doing, buddy? Hey, I was looking up statistics. Back in December the 6th of 2015, Kirby Smart was hired at Georgia and was interviewing players and stuff. But that was the same year that Saban was going for a national championship. So Kirby worked for Georgia, and he came back and coached defense

0: told him no way, and they yelled and screamed at him. So I guess he talked to Saban at 1 o'clock that night. And Saban said, hey, every place that I left about six or seven places before I got to Alabama. And everyone I left, they all were mad at me. So he said, he told me, take the job. It's an advancement. It's a better place. And they're going to be mad at you. Wherever you go, they're going to be mad at you. So take it. Then he said he called out California, and the guy said the same thing. He said, I thought I could do it, being that I knew that Kirby had done that years before, but I guess we couldn't get away with it. Anyway, I really enjoy your program. I sit there, retired, and say, God, this is good.
1: Don, thank you so much for saying that. You be well. You take care of yourself. Let me check in with Brian in Beaumont, Texas. Hey, Brian.
2: Hey, Paul. Love your daytime talk show. Really despise the listeners from Louisiana with the Lane hate. I get it. He's made a spectacle of the university. I don't agree with all that. But let's just get to football. I feel like you just keep spreading the things and keeping your clicks coming. And your listeners, I just don't agree with the 90% of them.
1: Well, that's really good to hear, Brian. Thanks for the call. You take care of yourself. Let me check in with Grant in Arkansas. Hey, Grant.
3: Mr. Feinbaum, please let me finish before you attack me and argue with me. I was just saying that you're a pot stirrer and Lane Kiffin's a pot stirrer, and Lane Kiffin, to my knowledge, has never taken a job that wasn't a step up, even though when he got fired, he did have to learn more. He had to grow up a little bit. Not talking about his private life, I'm talking about his professional life. I don't see how that makes him a narcissist. The second thing, I don't understand why everybody is concerned about this quarterback. Obviously, if a lot of coaches, if you'll agree with me, would throw that out and would throw out the fact that the kid is injured when maybe he's not. And we don't know. But to say that he's a liar and that to attack him personally like that, I don't understand why you're doing that. Just let him coach.
1: Well, first of all, Grant, I don't think I'm going to get in the way of Lane Kiffin coaching. As far as when Lane Kiffin lies and when he doesn't, it's almost hard to tell. But if you would like to debate whether Lane Kiffin is a liar, I'll be more than happy to meet you on any town square, and we'll have an old fashioned debate. How about that?
3: Well, that'd be just awesome with me, because if you can't say it on air, you know, you've taken the.
1: Well, I can promise you, Grant, that I have never called anybody a liar on this show unless I know it to be true. Thank you for your call. We will take a short break. And we are coming right back.

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0: Welcome back. Second hour is live. We'll talk to Chef Elizabeth coming up here in a little while. Right now, let's check in with Scotty, who is in Florida. Hey, Scotty.
1: Hey, Paul. How you doing, my friend?
0: We're doing great. Thank you.
1: I tell you what, this is some more saga we're watching. This is literally a soap opera. We got Lane Kiffin coming in as a big bad villain, and he knows what he's doing. He's a coach. He's a great coach. But he's using this as a sizzle. He's using the sizzle. He wants to get everybody in and watching because it's the biggest soap opera going on in the media in the U.S. right now. But if he doesn't make the playoffs, and if he doesn't win next year, his thrill will be gone, just like the song.
0: Well said. Thank you very, very much. Jimmy is in Tennessee. Hey, Jimmy, go right ahead.
2: Hey, how you doing today, Paul?
0: We're doing great.
2: Second time caller. Listen, I'm a big Gator fan, but this is what I have to say about Kiffin. He, you know what? He's awesome. He has an awesome mind for the game of football. And whether Leavitt is hurt or not, doesn't matter. It's going to be a great matchup. I hope the game goes well and it's down to the wire. Me and my son were down there last year when Florida played Ole Miss, and anyways, all the fans were saying, please don't take him, please don't take him. You know what? It's okay. Kiffin is a great mind, a great coach, and I just hope it's a great game. That's all I got to say about this.
0: Dean is up next in Baton Rouge. Hey, Dean.
3: Hey, Paul, how's it going?
0: We're doing great. Thank you.
3: We're doing great. Paul, do you really think Sam Leavitt's hurt?
0: No, I don't.
3: I agree. I think it's all part of Lane's plan. I think that's why he's the mastermind he is.
0: Well, tell me this. Other than getting everybody excited today, do you think Pete Golding has changed one thing on the other side of the ball?
3: I do not. I do not think that at all. And I think that Lane Kiffin knows every weakness there is to Pete Golding.
0: That I completely agree with you. In terms of who the smarter coach is, that's not a contest.
3: I agree. I think everyone hates us because they ain't us, if I'm being completely honest.
0: Well, I think you're right about that, too. We agree on pretty much everything there. Thanks for the call. Joe is up next out in California. Joe, good afternoon.
4: Hi, Paul. I'm calling to offer a historical perspective on the Ole Miss-LSU rivalry and to clear up a common misconception.
0: Okay.
4: I was born and raised in Jackson, Mississippi, and became a fan of football during the height of the Johnny Vaught era. In last season, when Ole Miss made it to the semifinal in the playoffs against Miami, it was often repeated by pundits that they were the closest they had ever been to a national championship because they were only two victories away from winning it all. Do you remember that?
0: I sure do.
4: Well, that was just not correct. In 1959, 1960, and 1961, Ole Miss was only one win away in each of those years from winning the national championship. And each time, the only reason they failed was they could not beat LSU. And for the old-time Ole Miss fans with long memories, that is at the core of long-held animosity toward their rival. And I just wanted to clear that up. Because they decided the national championship in those days due to the polls. But the polls closed before the bowl games, so only the regular season record counted. In 59, Ole Miss lost one game, and that was that Halloween night epic in Baton Rouge when Billy Cannon made his legendary run. Entering that game, LSU was the defending national championship and were ranked number one. They were undefeated. Ole Miss was undefeated, and they were ranked number three. It was the only blemish on Ole Miss's record. There's no doubt if they had knocked off number one LSU that night, they would have finished number one in the polls. As it was, they finished number two to an undefeated Syracuse team. In 1960, their only blemish was a 6-6 tie against LSU. Again, they finished number two in the AP, second only to Minnesota. In 61, they both were, they entered the LSU game in midseason as usual. They were undefeated. They were ranked number two in the country. Michigan State was number one.
0: Joe, I think that's great. What year are we now?
4: 61.
0: Oh, okay.
4: Ole Miss was undefeated. They went into the LSU game. In
0: 61, that was the year what Kennedy was inaugurated, a year before the Cuban Missile Crisis. The Beatles had not even gotten out of Liverpool yet, had they?
4: No.
0: Okay, I just wanted to double check that.
4: They didn't surface until late 63 and appeared on the Ed Sullivan Show in 64.
0: Right. Okay. Hey, thanks for the call, Joe. Appreciate that. I love history. Robert is up next in Michigan. Hey, Robert.
5: Hi. Was Lane Kiffin ever friends with Jeffrey Epstein?
0: No, not at all. The connection there was it came up with John Talty the other day that a fixer who represented Epstein and Harvey Weinstein, I don't know what's with the Steens, at least it's not with the bombs, called him to find out what he was doing. Trey is up next in Tuscaloosa. Hello, Trey.
6: Hey, Paul. Talk to you about something here for a minute and maybe give some advice to all the callers. You know, Paul, this past year I've lost my dad and my stepdad. And my mom has dementia real bad. Well, my sister found her on the floor a couple of days ago. Long story short, she's in the hospital. She has a bacteria infection, and they think it's spinal meningitis, and she's not doing very well. So my message today is for anybody out there that still has their family around them, their mom, their dad, their brother or sister, or any kind of disagreement they have going on, call your mom, call your dad, call your family, because you never know when something's going to happen, Paul. And watching your mom or any parent go through the pain that she's going through right now, it's heart-wrenching because you can't do anything about it. So if I can just help one person today, call your mom, call your dad, tell them you love them, go see them and spend some time with them. And y'all have a great weekend, Paul. I appreciate it very, very much.
0: Thank you very much, Trey. You be well. We'll take a short break. More to come. More of your phone calls right after this.
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1: On SEC Nation, bussing with Paul, or fussing with Paul. I think that's what I meant to say. Let's get back to the calls. And before, how about this? We'll be in Auburn. Marty McGee will be in Oxford. How did they get all the good assignments? Buck is up next in Oxford. Hello, Buck.
2: Hey, Paul. How's it going?
1: Very well. Thank you.
2: I just wanted to speak today on a few things. One, I'm an Ole Miss fan. Two, I'm from New Orleans, so that could be confusing for some. But I just want to say Lane Kiffin did a tremendous job here at Ole Miss, and I appreciate everything he's done in terms of, promoting Ole Miss to this high ranking we're at now in terms of our program and the success we've had this past season. But ultimately, I wanted to ask you about the attention that this game's drawing. You know, I talked about this today in class. There are plenty of people who might not call themselves college football fans who I feel, you know, they know who Lane Kiffin is, they know who Pete Golding is, and they surely know about this matchup that's going to happen Saturday evening. So I just wanted to ask, what are your thoughts on, I guess, Lane Kiffin ultimately and his influence on this game and the game of college football as a whole?
1: Well, Buck, I don't think there's any dispute. Lane Kiffin is the biggest story in college football, and rarely is a coach the biggest story. It's usually a player like Arch Manning or Trinidad Chambliss or anyone for that matter. But he is, I'm in the business. He's great for what we do, and he brings people in. People are talking about Lane Kiffin today, up and down the dial, and tomorrow as well, and of course on Saturday. This is a cultural event. This isn't just an XO. Who you got? What's the X factor? Type of football game. Thank you so much for the call. Larry is up next in Georgia.
3: Hey, Paul. It's good to talk with you. I'm a first time caller. Big fan. I really love your show. I have a couple of questions, if you don't mind. I do believe that you're a man of integrity, and you'll speak the truth, but you may not be as open as you can. But do you have a personal grudge or vendetta against Lane Kiffin? And then my second question is, I'm a diehard Georgia Bulldogs fan. Do you feel like overall, or either generally speaking, the media has a bias against Georgia? It just seems like they do.
1: I can give you a couple of quick answers. The answer to part one is no. And I thought Kiffin addressed that about a week and a half ago. I had done an interview somewhere where asked me to describe our relationship. I said we're kind of like two exes. We're no longer together, but we still talk. We still text.
3: I see.
1: And he took exception to that at a press conference in Baton Rouge and said that's not true. He said we're good friends. And that friendship is tested. It's actually being tested today as we speak because of some things I've said on TV. But I have just been very honest about Kiffin. I try to measure it to the there's no way. I mean, this week there's no holding back. As far as Georgia, I'm in a state of bewilderment trying to understand why Georgia fans think the media is biased against them. I've been accused for years by Alabama fans, by the way, of being pro Kirby Smart. Who is against Georgia?
3: Well, if you will remember the first game that Georgia played against Texas out in Texas last year and beat them, Kirby Smart himself called out the media for the way they were portraying or a negative aspect of Georgia. And it just seems like down through the years, I've never missed a Georgia game. Down through the years, it's like Georgia is treated like a second class in the SEC or in football in general by the media. They're just not, to me at least, and to many others, not promoted. And why in the world were they skipped over getting number one, moving up to number one in one of the major polls rather than Texas that beat Ohio in the last few seconds, jumped to number one? I feel like Georgia should have went to number one.
1: Thanks for the call, Larry. First of all, Georgia should not have gone to number one. Texas beat the number one team in the country. Georgia beat a high school team. So, I mean, I don't understand that. And again, I'm not a fan. I'm a broadcaster. But, when Georgia will finally start playing some games in the next few weeks, the week of the Oklahoma game, the week of the Alabama game, they will be center stage. But Kirby Smart played it. I think he tried to get a better schedule, but he didn't. People forget he's got the Georgia Tech game at the end of the season. But the reason why Georgia has been off the radar screen is they know we're accustomed to Georgia playing Clemson, Notre Dame, Oregon, somebody relevant in the first 2 weeks of the season, as opposed to Tennessee State and Western Kentucky. I mean, listen, as somebody who does a lot of tree topping in my commentary on various shows, I'm not paying attention to those games. It just doesn't make any difference to me. And this week, they caught a bad break because they're playing just an absolutely disgraceful Arkansas team on the road. This should be a big deal. Georgia's going to Arkansas. That would normally be you never know what you're going to get. But even Kirby Smart probably couldn't convince anybody he's worried about that game. Dennis is in Georgia. Good afternoon.
4: Hey, Paul. How are you?
1: We are great. Thank you.
4: Yeah, I just want to make a statement about Kiffin. I know I've heard and listened to your show all day, and people were making all kind of different statements about Kiffin. But my statement is, he's supposed to be a great coach. Yes, he's been a good offensive coach, and he's got a good offensive mind. But as far as I can tell, his record as a head coach is 112-52, and he's 5-4 in bowl games. So my statement is, what makes him a great coach?
1: Well, thanks for the call. You talk about somebody's record, Dennis. The overall record is meaningless. It's what kind of trajectory is he on? He's a good enough coach that in the last couple of years, Auburn wanted him to be its head coach. Florida wanted him to be its head coach. Apparently, Florida State wanted him to be its head coach. And LSU hired him. He is one of the hottest coaches in the country because of what people see in him and then the projection. So going back and using whatever he did at Tennessee, whatever he did at Oakland, whatever he did at USC is really not a fair indicator of who he is now. Let's check in with Josh in Georgia. Hey, Josh, good afternoon.
5: Hey, good afternoon, Paul. I was just kind of curious as to when you think that Alabama is going to get rid of Kalen DeBoer and hire Dan Lanning from Oregon.
1: Well, I think if they wanted to hire Dan Lanning the last time, but he didn't want to engage, so he was the first choice coming out of the chute and said, "No, I'm staying where I am." I don't think Alabama is even thinking about getting rid of Kalen DeBoer.
5: How many more losses do you see that Kalen DeBoer is going to be in there for, though?
1: Well, we're two games into the season. He's undefeated and ranked in the top 10. The season takes a pretty wicked turn next week and the week after and the week after that. But I'm not really giving much thought to that story at the moment. Thanks for the call. Appreciate it. John is in Michigan. You're on the air. Hello, John.
6: Hi, Paul. Thank you for your show. Big Ten Michigan State alumni here. Just wanted to get your thoughts on the ESPN article posted yesterday. My apologies to you and the listeners, but it is going back to week one between Western Michigan and the Michigan Wolverines game. The FBS acknowledged that the replay protocol, quote unquote, was not followed, and Western Michigan won that game. But they cannot change the results of the game, and past comments from the Big Ten and CFP committee also stated they cannot change it either. What do you think this says about college football and how the shameful behavior from the University of Michigan tarnishes the sport today?
1: Listen, it was a beautifully worded question that you asked me, John, but I don't necessarily blame Michigan. This was an officiating decision on the field and in the Big Ten review. And as much as I would like to say Michigan did what you have accused them of doing, I've yet to see any evidence.
6: I hear you, but, you know, Michigan does have a history of cheating their way to a national championship.
1: Oh, I agree. I totally agree with you on that.
6: Cheating their way to a game like this. And to me, I mean, I'm a little biased, I will say that, but this is an embarrassment to the sport. I mean, let's have some respect to the sport. I mean, for everybody out there. I mean, that's why I chose the green and white. Because, yeah, we don't win every game, but we win and lose with honor, you know. So we don't need to cheat to win games, but currently U of M does. So, but I hear your side of it. I appreciate it, Paul.
1: Thank you very much. Yeah, I mean, I don't know what's happening. Thanks for the call, John. In the last 10 minutes, I've defended Lane Kiffin's resume in the University of Michigan. It might be time for me to find a new job. We'll take a short break. We are coming right back.
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0: let us continue with Cade in Baton Rouge. Hey, Cade, go right ahead.
1: How's it going, Paul?
0: Very well, thank you.
1: I know you're probably tired of this Ole Miss LSU game talk, but as a big college football fan, I couldn't help but call in. I'm at Ole Miss tomorrow morning, so I do have two questions for you. First of all, being, how do you think this Southern hospitality that Ole Miss claims they have is going to treat these LSU fans coming in? I know you've probably seen some stuff on social media and the banners that they have, as have I had.
0: Cade,
1: do you think it's going to hold up?
0: Yeah, I think Ole Miss fans have been down this road before. They had Alabama in 2014, the famous Katy Perry game day. You've heard about that. They've had other big rivals in there. I don't think Ole Miss fans, by and large, are going to do anything but welcome LSU fans. It wasn't Ole Miss fans' fault that your coach left. I think almost every reasonable person watching or listening to me right now knows that.
1: Right. I'm excited for the atmosphere. I hope it's going to be electric. My next question for you is, do you think Ole Miss, or for anyone of that matter, is going to have an answer for our number 7 Tre'Davious Green?
0: As long as is he healthy? I thought I saw his name on one of the lists yesterday. Did I see that incorrectly?
1: He was probable. You did see it. But I think he's going to be electrified by the atmosphere.
0: Now, by the way, I don't know why I'm concerned. I think he is one of the most elite players in the country that the average fan hasn't heard about. Kate, just enjoy the weekend. I think it's going to be great. John is up next in Louisville. Hey, John.
2: Hey, good afternoon. You're getting a lot of calls from the Kiffin apologists today, I've noticed.
0: Kiffin's family is out in force.
2: They are. Hey, Paul, I want to disagree with Matt Moscona or Moscona on the governor not being that involved with LSU athletics. And Mississippi fans' anger at Kiffin being more than, I think, a mere metaphor of leaving for a hotter chick. Kiffin, as he's done often with the past jobs, he lied, he misrepresented his motives while at Mississippi, he attempted to steal the coaches and the players. I mean, Paul, you remember you initially threatened the coaches their jobs if they did not board the plane with him leaving Oxford. And additionally, you know, he's made the snarky comments about Mississippi since leaving. And yes, the Louisiana governor is more than involved with LSU athletics. Paul, you recall he was hosting 2 days of donor meetings, and it's well known that he played the role in the firing of Scott Woodward. Agree?
0: Yeah, John, and I wouldn't know John Bell Edwards if he walked up to me on the street. I do know who Bobby Jindal was because he gave the worst keynote address ever at a Republican National Convention. But for Moscona to try to act like the governor down there is just doing his job, that's absurd. You just heard him say he helicoptered in to do his radio show to talk about Kiffin. If you're, and by the way, this is not unique to the state of Louisiana. This is a new thing. Shapiro, the governor of Pennsylvania, took credit for LeBron James signing with the 76ers because he happened to run into him one night at a restaurant. I can assure you, LeBron James doesn't care any more about Josh Shapiro than anyone else. Governors know one thing, what gets them movement and gravity when it comes to the mass media and the populace. And the governor realized correctly that firing Scott Woodward would clear the decks. I don't think he ever believed. The governor is the same guy who criticized the buyout. Remember that?
2: I do. That's why he's known as Huey Long 2.0.
0: Yeah. So, I mean, and by the way, I don't blame the guy. If the governor is a smart guy politically, I know very well some of his top political advisors, John, and I'm not trying to throw myself into the middle of politics, but I did spend about 5 minutes investigating it a year ago. So we just so happen to have had the same guy. So I've known about the governor's interest for a long time, and he's just reading the tea leaves very correctly that being a Kiffinite and supporting the LSU football program right now is good for business. Thanks for the call. Adrian is up next. Good afternoon.
3: Hello. So I have a question. Is it just me, or did we notice that maybe Pete Golden's defensive prowess is kind of throwing back to why we all wanted him gone at Alabama after the last game or two? I'm just curious, because I feel like even I was shocked by how well he did as the DC with Kiffin, and that, I'll just say it, I assume Kiffin works the magic, or maybe he helped him understand the offense better, I don't know. But I've been concerned about Ole Miss's defense, and I know he's still the one calling the plays.
0: You know, I'm glad you mentioned that, because all the bitterness that's going on, and Pete Golding, I'm sure, is promoting a great deal of it. But without Lane Kiffin, Pete Golding would probably be back in high school football right now, because nobody liked him at Alabama. And now he's the head football coach at Ole Miss, thanks to Lane Kiffin.
3: Yeah. And so, I mean, I honestly, you know, we can talk about all the different things about what I'm watching in this game as far as if we're really, you know, getting intellectual about playoff contention and Ole Miss and where they are. But if their defense goes throwback Alabama under Nick Saban style, they're not going to be contenders for that reason, regardless of the Kiffin stratosphere at LSU.
0: 100%.
3: Food for thought. That's
0: appreciate
3: all
0: your call. Thank you very much. Stacy is up next in Tennessee. Hey, Stacy.
4: Hey, Paul, thank you for taking my call. I appreciate your show.
0: Thank you.
4: Listen, man, everybody's digging on Lane Kiffin. I can't understand that. It's just like your first guest. He said he left to go see a better girlfriend. Well, who didn't do that? I did that. I did that my senior year. I wish I didn't, but yeah. I did.
0: I mean, listen, everybody does.
4: No,
0: not everybody, but a lot of people do. I mean, I can relate to that, Stacy.
4: Yeah. You can't.
0: This means great. Why don't we take a break and calm everyone down? We'll be back. Much more to come right after this.
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0: as we make our way to Auburn, Alabama for the big Florida weekend. Billy in Shreveport. Good afternoon.
1: Paul, thank you for taking my call today. I'd just like to have something cleared up. How did Lane, or whoever with Lane, how did they come to the idea that they could take these pro players and bring them back? Where did the idea come from?
0: Well, it's been going on for some time in basketball, and I think in this case, the SEC feels as if Kiffin put the players up to it. Remember, one of those players, I don't think both of them, but one of those players was on his team last year at Ole Miss.
1: So it started with
0: But here's what's happened. You're in an NFL camp. You know you're not going to make the team. You call your ex-coach and say, hey, I've got eligibility, and he called the right one. He wasn't the only one,
1: I get that part, but it started with the basketball players.
0: Betty Ocko.
1: Right. So that was the kind of the loophole that he, if I'm not mistaken, that's how he started this, I guess, a loophole trying to get his players.
0: Well, yeah. I mean, listen, there are a lot of loopholes in the NCAA, and this was the 5-for-5 was something that, when it happened, a lot of people wondered, why did the NCAA not grandfather these players in? So many things happened after COVID. There was such a liberalization of the rules. Thanks for the call, Billy. Fair question. Good to hear from you. Let me check in with Derek in Los Angeles. Hello, Derek.
2: Thank you for taking my call, Paul.
0: Thank you.
2: This is kind of via from everyone who's talking about Ole Miss and LSU. I'm a diehard SC fan, and I know we're on the Titanic because our defense is not worth anything, and I'm just praying for a bowl game. But this question, you may not be able to answer, but I just want to know, if Deion Sanders, Bill Belichick, and Mike Tomlin are available at the end of the season, is it possible for one of them to be hired, in your opinion, by the team that I love in the NFL, the Green Bay Packers? The reason I ask this question is this, because I don't know how they're going to finish, number one. Number two, you know more the character of these coaches, number two, and there are a lot of variables that we can't answer right now. And I know it's vanilla right now, but if you can answer that question, I would appreciate it. Or just give me, you know, what you think. And thank you for your crew and everyone who calls. God bless them. And I want to thank you for you, because before the foundations of the world, Jesus Christ blessed you to have this wonderful venue so people can call, and whatever they're going through, it's wonderful blessings to so many. Thank you.
0: Thank you. Appreciate the call and appreciate the kind words. I don't think I'm worthy of them, but I appreciate it anyway. Bill Belichick will not be going anywhere next season other than to retirement. His son was forced out today. That program is barely hanging on. I mean, there is a fascinating game Saturday that nobody has talked about. Belichick versus Dabo. The loser is in so much trouble. You mentioned Deion. He is interesting. I think Deion is still marketable. His biggest challenge is his health. It's not, he has overcome a great deal, and it is a matter of whether he has the energy to keep coaching or go do something else. Mike Tomlin is I can't answer for, because he is still a young guy. He's able to coach probably anywhere he wants. He's also in TV now, and it's like in any profession, you do something every day for your entire life, and then you go do something else. You either want to come back desperately, or you never want to go back. And I think Mike Tomlin would be a great coach there. I just don't know if he is interested. Dustin is in Tulsa. Good afternoon.
3: Well, Dustin's actually in upstate New York, but how are you, Paul?
0: Same as I was when you were in Tulsa.
3: Yep. Same old from Tulsa. Hey, listen, I know I haven't called in a while, so I hope you'll give me a little leeway. I want to make a point about the culture problem at Arkansas. Arkansas used to be a fun place to be a fan. Arkansas used to be a hard place to play. Arkansas used to be a tough draw. We haven't been that way in a long time. And we've gone from the days of being able to get kids in-state and have rosters that had names like McFadden, Jones, Hillis, you know, Mallett, Wilson, and we've gone to these mercenary

0: I think he's mismanaged and poorly invested in the team. I think he's a big part of the reason we are where we are. I don't think they should have let him hire the last coach. And I think we've got to get them out of there. I think we've got to get the leadership out of there. And I think we've got to go back to a culture at Arkansas that believes that there's a lot of Lions, Tigers, and Bears, but there ain't but one Razorback. We've got to get back to that. And missing that culture, that's a huge problem. And I want to know, why do other teams still have it, even in NIL, but Arkansas?
1: Well, Dustin, let me jump in here for a second. I appreciate the question. Thank you. Great to have you back. First of all, you can get it back. But it takes the right people in charge. And I think what you said is the prevailing theme. I think if Arkansas loses and looks underwhelming again on Saturday against the biggest school probably over the last 5 years or 10 years in the SEC, there will be even more cries. What you said is not original. It's just a common theme that Hunter Yurecek has done a lousy job as the athletic director. Brian is up next in Tulsa. Hello, Brian.
2: Hey, Paul. I'm a lot better today. A part of what Dustin's call, and I agree, I mean, it was the same thing with Oklahoma ever since Switzer left. It was the same thing that Arkansas was going through. If Arkansas could get them an athletic director like Oklahoma got a Castiglione, I think Arkansas will be fine. Paul, I'm gonna say about Oklahoma here real quick. And I know that it's past the Michigan game, but it's only one game, and I really think that this was a great test for them to see exactly where this team is at and where it needs to be fixed. And hopefully they get fixed and get ready for Georgia next week. I'm praying to God, I hope this is a good football game, and I hope Oklahoma goes out there and pulls off what could be an upset, Paul. And also, you say have a safe trip tomorrow, my friend. You have a great day. And one more thing, Paul. The guy from South Carolina, if that's me, I'm done talking about him. So he can talk all the crap about me. I'm done. So, Paul, God bless you. Have a wonderful day.
1: Two calls from Tulsa inhabitants, and we're all better off for that. Why don't we pause here 2 hours in? One of the most charismatic players in the SEC on the field and off. Marcus Radcliffe, the safety from the Aggies, will join us next. Can't wait.

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0: traveling to A&M this weekend, and somebody that everybody will be watching on the defensive side is Marcus Radcliffe, who joins us. Now, first of all, Marcus, it's a thrill to say hello. You look like just taking a deep breath before the weekend. How are you?
1: I'm doing good. Excited for Saturday. How are you?
0: Well, I'm doing great. Listen, we just heard from your head coach, who's also considered one of the great defensive wizards around. I don't think I need to tell you any more about what it's like playing defense for Mike Elko.
1: It's a great opportunity. It's definitely been a blessing since I got here. He's very detailed in everything he does. There's not a single package we have that's easy or not complicated per se. And so we know exactly where we're supposed to be every single play versus any formation, any play the offense could run. And so when everyone does exactly what they're supposed to do on that play, we win. And so it's really good playing in this defense.
0: You started out your career, you're from San Diego. You played out there briefly, and then you came over to A&M. And it has been pretty amazing to watch you grow. I know that with all players there's potential, but take us through your odyssey, because you went from a good player to a great player and a team leader. You're one of the team captains as well.
1: Yes, thank you for that. My journey is pretty simple. I out of high school, I really wasn't recruited much. Was a three-star recruit from San Diego, California. And then my freshman year out of high school, I went to San Diego State, played there. My freshman year, was able to start every single game. And it's always been in my head that I want to go to the most competitive place. And so I hit the transfer portal after that freshman year. And A&M called. I went on the visit. I met Coach Elko, met the staff. And I fell in love with it right when I got here. I love the mindset Coach Elko has when it comes to defense. He wants to attack things. We're aggressive on every single down. And so since that visit, I've just grown so much, not only as a player, but as a man.
0: And Marcus, I want to ask you about your position, because I don't want to diminish any position on the football field. But when you're way back there as the safety, you got a lot to keep up with. On a given play, I know it depends on the formation, but what are you watching? What are you looking for? How much are you looking over to the sideline? Because it's not like you can just take a deep breath and see what the fans are saying.
1: Yeah, definitely not. There's a bunch of things that goes into a rep. Obviously, we have to get the signal for that specific play call. And specific to this defense, the safeties lead the defense. So I have to get everyone on my side of the defense set, the corner, the linebacker. I make the checks depending on what the formation is. If they motion, I have to recommunicate the check. And so we've always talked about this, but communication here is a premium. And it's so important for this defense. So the safeties are really the ones that lead the defense. We set the defense, and I think we set the tone as well.
0: And certainly that's a big trait out there, and there are few better than that defense. So we've talked about all these things that fans love and can't wait to watch on a Saturday afternoon, and you're, of course, in that 3:30 window, 2:30 local time. But I want to talk about something else, because I know there's a lot of veterans in your family, including your dad and your grandfather, but this obviously is something that you have taken and learned and treat very seriously. This is the walk among heroes. I want you to talk a little bit about Mission 312 and what it means.
1: Yeah, so when I first got to Texas A&M, NIL was obviously super new to me, coming from a smaller school, and I really wanted to give back in some type of way. And so, like you had said, I come from a military family with a military background. And I sat down with my agent, and we were brainstorming ideas, and we came up with Mission 312, pretty much where we partnered with an existing organization, Walk Among Heroes. And for every turnover that the Aggie defense forced, I would donate $312 to send World War II veterans back to Normandy on a cool little trip, and they got to experience things over there. And so we've been doing that ever since I got to A&M, my first season at A&M. This past year, we raised over 30,000, and it's been an incredible experience. I got to meet some World War II vets, listen to their stories, listen to how they viewed life, and it's been such a blessing being able to give back.
0: Marcus, I want to ask you about that. And I realize if you have a football game in 48 hours, but you just mentioned Normandy. And I don't need to tell anybody older than me, which might not include anybody, frankly, but the fact that that was one of the most critical moments in the history of the world. And when you talk to these veterans, share with us what you hear from them, because there are so few of them left.
1: Yeah, there's just so many things we talk about. I think the biggest thing I've learned is just to be grateful. These men have gone through things that like none of us could ever imagine. And so for me, it really just humbled me and made me realize the hard stuff that I think I'm going through is nothing compared to the things they've been through. And just the type of men they are as well, always still wanting to serve at their age and after the things they've been through. It really was humbling, and I'm so grateful for that experience, just to talk to them and meet them.
0: You know, I couldn't help but think, because a week ago today, I think it was 9/11, and for a lot of young people, and you're obviously we're almost too young to even have experienced that, but you certainly have heard about it. That was a moment in time that none of them or none of us will ever forget. But Normandy was different. I mean, that was, if that had not worked, there's no telling what the future of the world would have looked like. When you talk to these guys, and I know you got your studies in football, but what, I mean, is it difficult to grasp, or because you have done it for now a couple of years, the gravity of that moment in time?
1: Yeah, I think when I first started talking and meeting these men, it was a little hard to grasp, just because I haven't lived through this. I wasn't obviously not born when any of this was happening. But since these past 3 years, being able to talk to them and really learn the history of everything that did happen, like you were saying, this world would be entirely different if they didn't sacrifice what they sacrificed. And so it's crazy to put everything into perspective. And like I'm sitting here being able to play this game because of these men.
0: And you see it every day, because there is such a military sense on that campus. Just walking around the stadium, you see it, you feel it everywhere. Just before you go, I would like to get back to football for a second, because it is the weekend has arrived with the football game. But just how has it gone so far this year, just overall? And I know you can only think about what's in front of you, but you guys are coming off of a playoff appearance last year, and I'm pretty sure that's the goal this year.
1: 100%. I think it's gone good so far. Like any team, there's definitely things you want to clean up on both sides of the ball. But we're 2-0, and that's where we want to be right now. And so our main focus is on Kentucky on Saturday at 2:30. And I think it'll go exactly how we want it to go.
0: Marcus, all the best. We can't thank you enough for dropping by, and we look forward to seeing you again as the season unfolds. Be well.
1: Yes, thank you. I appreciate you for having me.
0: Thank you very much. Wow. That is an outstanding young man right there. And his organization continues to do good work for the Allstate Good Works team. He's just amazing when you think about what he's accomplishing off the air, off the field, and on. Quick break. We are coming back with your phone calls. The chef will join us a little bit later on. We're coming back after this.
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11: 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Hard to believe, but Senator Ossoff spends more powdering his nose than your family spends on 4 months of groceries. 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

0: 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Welcome back to the show that never ends. Let's check in with Johnny in West Virginia. Hey, Johnny.
1: Hey, Paul. How are you?
0: Very well. Thank you.
1: Got a question for you on Laura Rutledge. I know she left SEC Network, but any plans to have her back on the show?
0: I hope so. She's among the most favored guests we've ever had here. So when her schedule allows, we'll see if we can get her back.
1: Yeah, she's sunshine when it's raining.
0: She really is.
1: Got one more question for you. What's the difference between Lane Kiffin and Donald Trump?
0: The difference between Kiffin and Trump? One's president, one's, I don't know, what is it?
1: Trump has better hair.
0: You're probably right. I mean, although Trump's hair lately is getting a little wild, he could use a little spray, I think. How about John in Louisiana? Hello, John.
2: Hey, Paul. Trust you're doing good today.
0: Yes, sir.
2: You're doing well, so I'm not asking. But I just wanted to comment about the fellow from Oakland that called in, Joe. He joked at my old memory pretty good, talking about those old times when LSU and Ole Miss really had a rivalry going on there in the late 50s, early 60s. That Johnny Bolt was one heck of a football coach.
0: Yes, sir.
2: And watched him many times there in the stadium. But didn't have a whole lot of TV games back in those days. But I told my son about how he used to pick the national champion before the bowl games, and I was glad he got to hear him say that. But anyway, what I'm getting at, my mother's people from Philadelphia, Mississippi, in Neshoba County, and my dad's people from Brookhaven, Lincoln County, Mississippi, and I'm from Baton Rouge. I was born and raised in Baton Rouge, but I mean, it was one heck of a rivalry between our family members from LSU and Mississippi. But I just hope that the best team will win this weekend, and that there'll be no violence or anything that's not called for in the sport of football. But I can remember back in the day when they had a dormitory in Tiger Stadium, and a lot of those boys would take brown paper sacks and put water, fill them up with water, and drop them on the Ole Miss fans as they were walking around the stadium to go in. And they used to play the game on Halloween night, and it was generally pretty chilly. And it was a nasty thing to do, but it happened all the time. I saw more fights at the LSU Ole Miss games at Tiger Stadium than I ever saw anywhere in my life. But it was always a good game back in those days. It was the biggest rivalry I've ever seen. But just wanted to comment on that. I really enjoyed the man's call, and hope you have the rest of a good day, Paul. Thanks.
0: Hey, thank you, Justin. Thank you, John. You know, you're right. When I got to Louisiana at the beginning of my career and covered that game, it was the biggest rival for both sides. That was quite correct. Thanks for the call. Appreciate it. Let me check in with Ben, who is in Georgia. Hey, Ben. How about Justin in Kentucky next?
3: Hey, Paul, how we doing, man?
0: We're doing great.
3: Well, first off, I'm about tired hearing about this Lane Kiffin, LSU, and Ole Miss stuff. Like, let's get down to talk about the real thing here. Let's talk about Kentucky football. Now, obviously, second half of the Bama game didn't go the way we planned. But down here in A&M, College Station with some buddies, watching them take on the Aggies. What's your thoughts, man? What do you think? What do you think Will Stein's going to have to do to, you know, to live up to the hype?
0: Listen, I was impressed with Kentucky, Justin, but to me, I think Kentucky has a depth problem that will be exposed tomorrow afternoon, especially on a hot day, and I don't agree with your assessment at all. Dave is up next in South Carolina. Hello, Dave.
4: Hey, Paul. How you doing, brother?
0: We're doing great. Thank you.
4: Hey, I know a lot of big games come on this weekend, but looking, I know you're a Tennessee grad, looking to next week, the line just came out, I think, today and had Texas only a 4.5-point favorite over Tennessee. And being a noon game, being in Neyland Stadium, and the way both teams have played, Tennessee really hasn't played anybody to judge them, but in Texas, they really didn't look that great against Ohio State. They came back and won the game, but Arch Manning in the first half, he wasn't really on. I think it's going to be a close game. I don't know if Tennessee is going to win, but how do you see that game?
0: Yeah, I think there'll be a scent of upset in the air. I think the noon game. A lot of times, home teams don't like the noon game, but I think it's an underdog time slot. And
4: yeah, I think it'll help.
0: I really do. I think
4: it'll help Tennessee because, you know, it's like an 11 o'clock because the time change for, and who knows, but I'm really proud of the way Heupel's doing things with Tennessee, and I think they're maybe a year or two away, but he's getting the right thing going with there. And
0: I totally agree. Thank you very much, Dave. And let me correct something. I was watching a show today on ESPN, and they were talking about that game with Kenny Chesney, and they said that the game might be able to be flexed. That game will be played at noon. That is locked in based on the new SEC schedule. It doesn't matter. It will be this. This isn't the NFL. The starting time is the starting time. I-Man is up next.
5: Hey, good afternoon, Paul. Thank you for taking my call.
0: Thank you.
5: I tell you, it's been a real interesting show. You know, I was listening to John Talty. You know, he wrote a nice little book there about Nick Saban, and I guess a nice critical little piece about Lane Kiffin. I tell you, there's one book, if John Talty wanted to really write one, I would love to read. And I think you would, and you may know the book, I mean, already, but you remember when Nick Saban and Jimbo Fisher got into the talking, and Jimbo come back on the air to the point where, I know where the bodies are buried. I know what you're doing. And that conversation got to the point, you remember the commissioner kind of stood in there in the middle and said, y'all shut up, shut the hell up, you know. And because the commissioner got involved, he didn't say those words, but I'm sure there was some harsh words about that because it was getting kind of public. I'd love to know what all those conversations.
0: Hey, let me remind you of something. I mean, you probably have forgotten this. If you go back 4 years, that book was bought by a major New York publisher, Penguin Press. Were you aware of that?
5: The book about Jimbo and Nick Saban.
0: Yes, the publisher of the Penguin called an agent who called one of his clients and agreed to there is an end to this story, okay?
5: And there is a legit book about that conversation.
0: No, just listen to me for 1 second, okay? Sure. In June of 2022, right after that happened, I think that was the year, the agent called a client of his, somebody that you'll be familiar with. And that book, without being auctioned, that's normally how you sell a book, an enormous advance was paid to one writer in particular for the inside story of the Jimbo Fisher, Nick Saban controversy. That person then realized with football season coming, he needed a co-author. And you know who that co-author was?
5: It was you.
0: No. It was John Talty.
5: Oh, it was?
0: And you know who the man, you know who the main author was who brought John Talty into that book?
5: I just guessed you, but I know it's not.
0: It was me. It was me.
5: It was?
0: Yes. And I took a look at the project, and we spent, Talty and I spent about 2 months working on it. And I suddenly realized the book, the original book was not there. At that point in time, and listen to me clearly here, because the brushback was pretty severe from the entire CAA world, if you follow me clearly.
5: Right.
0: And
5: right.
0: I had other interests at the time. I got out of that project. Talty, the agent, then brought in Armin Katayan. And 2 years ago, or three now, I can't remember, 3 years ago, that book became The Price. If you remember, we had Talty on the show talking about it. It really did not involve that. So I didn't mean to give you a history lesson, but I thought you would be entertained by the backstory.
5: Did it actually get into the details of all of these conversations?
0: I don't even know if the Jimbo Fisher stuff made the book, because it the problem was that I realized that was no longer the book, and the book that I wanted to do and I thought would be a number one New York Times bestseller, I was unable to do it at that moment in time. Now, you listen closely, Iman. I know you will.
5: Right.
0: I could not do that, the book I wanted to do, while I was still doing the job that I am currently doing. We'll take a short break, and we are coming right back. Paul Feinbaum here. Every Saturday, we're talking about who has the best offense. 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
0: That looks so good.
14: Well, honey, I'm in Cleveland, Mississippi, and I'm here getting ready for the game. I will leave right after this segment and head right back to Oxford. I had to get out for a minute, and anyway, but I'm just so excited to be here. I don't even know, like, I cannot even tell you how excited we are about to explode in Oxford.
0: Well, you have heard who will be there sometime Saturday, your best friend. But before, let's save the comments about him for later. I just want to know what are you cooking there? What is that?
14: Well, honey, today I decided, in honor of our darling friends from LSU, we're going to be doing corn dogs. And honey, we got corn dogs every which way but loose. I mean, I have stuffed them with tater tots and wrapped them in bacon. I have a chili corn dog with cheese on top. And then, honey, I did a mac and cheese one. I know you would love this. If you were here right now, I know you would eat the hell out of that. And then, you know, we've got some little baby mini corn dogs for the little baby LSU Tigers. And we're going to dip those in some of my famous pimento cheese. And then, what else do we have? I mean, I saved this for special. We only use the Cheese Whiz when Baton Rouge comes to town. So I'm going to cover this one in a little Cheese Whiz. Look at that. Isn't that fun? They will really appreciate all these recipes. I do think these probably, you know, will become their, you know, they'll use them weekly, I would imagine. Wouldn't you, Paul?
0: Okay, Chef, I have to ask you a question before we get
14: what?
0: Too deep. We had a reporter on, good friend of mine. And
14: too deep? Are we not deep enough right now? I mean,
0: we're not deep enough for you? Last year, you were with us at the SEC game.
14: Yeah.
0: And you now know what I'm about to say, but there was a young lady from CNN who was there following me doing an article about some of the events that I participated in. last fall that are not directly related to college football. And we had her on the other day, and I had a hard time because she met you at some Italian place.
14: She didn't meet me. So I took sweet, precious Dana. I spent my afternoon with her on Sunday, and we went all around the town. I put her in my car. Okay. We went and saw the Grove. We did all these fun things. Then I took her to the library for a minute because, you know, you don't have an Oxford experience without going to the library, obviously. No. Then we went to St. Leo's. We had a wonderful dinner. She is nothing but a doll.
0: Okay. None of that really is important, but this is. She. I'm just going to read you something. She said, sitting later in the back of St. Leo's. Have you read this?
14: Maybe once or twice.
0: An Italian
14: spot. Maybe somebody sent it to me.
0: I mean, this wasn't like in like some Substack blog. I mean, this was on CNN. An Italian spot in the Oxford Square. She, meaning you, is asked to explain the vitriol directed at Kiffin. She gives one of her smirks.
14: You're not allowed to say it on TV.
0: Well, he is an immoral son of a blank.
14: S-O-B.
0: And then pauses. Well, maybe leave the H, the W-H-O-R-E out. Did you say that?
14: But, okay, so I said, I'm not sure. I don't know that I said all that. I think I said S-O-B. Okay, listen, Paul. I'm a passionate person, and God knows that's why you love me, right? I mean, we know that is why you love me. And sometimes that gets the best of me. I mean, like it is, you know, it's like my superpower, but sometimes it can be turned for bad. I should not have said that. It was wrong, and I am sorry. That is not who I am. I mean, I've always said the cream always rises to the top. That was not the cream rising.
0: I thought it was the quote of the week. There have been a lot of quotes.
14: What did you say? Oh, you thought it was the quote of the week?
0: Yeah, it was great. I mean,
14: yeah, because you love to stir the pot.
0: No, I love authenticity. That's who you are, and that's who he is. Okay.
14: Okay. Well, I appreciate that. That makes me feel a lot better because I really felt bad. I don't like to talk about people, but I will talk about somebody who is in town that I cannot wait for you to see. Come on in, Miss Girl.
0: Ooh, we got. Oh hey, my goodness.
15: How are you, honey?
0: Heather. What are you doing?
15: Honey. I'll tell you what, I just got off a private jet. This woman is out of her mind. She just flew in. We're in the Delta. I'm doing a show here in the Delta tonight. And then I'm getting on a party bus down to Oxford. Okay, I'm dressed like I'm a security guard at my favorite bar in Oxford, the Library Sports Bar. And Paul, I have something very specific to say. You know, Elizabeth's trying to backtrack on her quote, but I think that Lane Kiffin looks like a wet cocker spaniel. Okay? He's the worst dog in the kennel. I cannot wait for the game this weekend.
0: But Heather, and by the way, everybody knows Heather McMahon. You got a special coming
14: okay,
0: out here.
14: Okay, so please look. But please look. So even the Kroger is doing a whole front center on corn dogs with the mustard. Like, everybody is behind this. We are all so fired up. We don't even know where to begin with this. Look at cute Grace. They're wearing those to the game tomorrow. Can we even talk about it? That's what they're wearing.
15: I know.
14: I need it, too.
0: Now, Heather, there was a time you came on this very show and pretty well professed your undying love for one Lane Kiffin.
14: Oh, God. We all did.
15: Well, we've all been through bad relationships. And what it's called gaslighting. And that's a term that the kids use when you're in a toxic relationship. He gaslit us. But I have since moved on. I'm on the Pete looks eerily kind of like the southern version of my very Italian husband.
14: And yes, he does. Yes, 100%.
15: All the way. I think Coach is one of just the best men I haven't met yet. I have met him.
14: And yeah. He has actually played football here right in Cleveland, Mississippi at Delta State University. He was a Fighting Okra.
15: He was.
14: Yeah. So he's awesome. And listen, it's not about the corn dogs. It's not about Lane. It's not about anybody but these players that have worked for a solid year. And not just our players, but LSU players. And, you know, I mean, it's going to be hot as the hinges of hell tomorrow.
15: Yeah.
14: I mean, they are so geared up. And that's really all I'm focused on right now. I mean, I'm done with all the mess. I'm done with all the hype. Like, I'm just ready to go and watch an incredible football game. I mean, win, lose, or draw, we're going to have the best damn weekend of our lives. And I can't even believe that you are going to be in Auburn. You're going to miss the whole damn thing.
0: Even though I promised you I would be there, it's...
14: You lie.
0: No, lie. No. I told you what I was told by my superior.
14: You sound like me backtracking on my quote at CNN,
0: No, I mean, and after saying that, I'll probably need a job at that Kroger's there in Oxford.
15: I'm going to try one of the corn dogs with the pimento cheese.
14: I mean, seriously. So we do sell our pimento cheese up at the Kroger in Oxford and 30 other Krogers. Yep, that's some good stuff. So any of the LSU fans, if they want to come and get the corn dogs and get the pimento cheese, it's a wonderful hors d'oeuvre for them that maybe they'll take on back to Baton Rouge with a big L.
15: And since I will be working security at the library sports hall, if you're an LSU fan, I will not be looking at your IDs. You are, go to the back of the line. Sorry.
14: Back of the line. You will not be invited.
0: Well, Heather,
14: I don't care how much money you have. We have money too, Paul. I mean, and we don't need your money at the library, do we?
15: And I was on a Mississippi jet today. I don't know if you know this, but we fly private to Mississippi.
14: Oh, yeah, PJ all day.
0: Well, I still fly the friendly skies. Guys, I'm just a poor slob. I'm not living the high life. Hey, guys, we'll see you next week, Chef. Heather, come by and see us sometime. We would love to get your wonderful humor. I know you got a special coming up, don't you?
15: Yeah, I got a special coming out on Hulu on October 16th. So I'll buy a thread, and that's what we're basically hanging on with this weekend. So Oxford is going to be a wild time, and I can't wait to talk to you soon.
14: What about me? You've never, ever invited me to come to Birmingham.
0: Chef Elizabeth, I think it would be better if we met somewhere like in between.
14: Okay. Neutral ground. I get it. Neutral ground. That's fine. I get it.
0: I do have a few friends here, and they're also friends with you know who.
15: Oh, okay.
14: Your wife?
0: We are out of time. We must run to the commercial break. Thank you, guys. We're coming right back. More of your phone calls right after this.
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1: And we'll be at Auburn tomorrow. We'll talk to John Cohn, the athletic director, the man who hired Alex Golish. And then we will talk to Alex Golish as we make our way to Auburn. Ray is up next. Good afternoon, Ray. Ray, you there?
2: Hey, buddy. How you doing?
1: We're doing great. Thank you.
2: You know, I had to follow Legend yesterday and had to follow Chef Elizabeth today. Being tough on me, Paul.
1: Well, you know, I'm a tough parent.
2: You're not handing me anything I can't handle? Is that what you're trying to say?
1: I think you're capable.
2: Know, there's a lot of narratives going around this Lane Kiffin deal right now, Paul. And the one I want to address is that this rationalization, it seems like, that what Lane did is okay because Nick Saban bought off on him leaving. And I want to ask you a question, Paul. Do you think Nick Saban bought off on the way he left?
1: I've always thought that was something that has really gotten distorted. No, I don't think knowing Nick Saban. But remember.
2: Do you think he bought off on the racial issue out of it?
1: Well, let me answer the first question. Remember, Nick Saban also, like the rest of his colleagues, they were pleading with Ole Miss to allow Kiffin to stay. Now, of course, we all know that's Kiffin influencing that panel, as he has been known to do, with all the same connections to their representation.
2: Now, I wanted to, you know, switch topics right quick. I heard a earlier caller talking about Arkansas. And, you know, Paul, it seems to me that there's a lot of moneyed alumni around the Arkansas program. And you know, the Arkansas football program, that's the only game in town in Arkansas, basically. And their fan base is very rabidly enthusiastic about Razorback football. If you had to raise money for a program tomorrow, who would you rather raise money for, Arkansas or Alabama?
1: Well, I think that's a pretty simple answer, but in many ways, the person who has hurt the Razorback football program and is John Calipari, because he has sucked all the oxygen from the big money people. And they were
2: lucky to get him.
1: Yeah, I give them credit, and I don't give the AD had nothing to do with that. That was John Tyson, the chicken guy, who was friends with Calipari, and he hired him, and it was a virtuoso hire. And
2: that's the point I'm trying to make, Paul.
1: Yeah,
2: you're talking about the Waltons.
1: Right.
2: You're talking about Tyson Chicken. You're talking about Jerry Jones.
1: Well, there's also J.B. Hunt Trucking.
2: Johnson,
1: I mean, you're
2: Johnson
1: talking about
2: give them a million or two.
1: Those are three Fortune 500 companies located within a couple of blocks of the University of Arkansas.
2: I mean, Alabama does not have that access.
1: No, you're right.
2: I mean, Greg Byrne's job would be a lot easier in Fayetteville. But it just, you know, this whole thing that Nick Saban, you know, they're trying to rationalize all this because Nick Saban, just a load of crap. See you, man.
1: Thank you. Appreciate it. Daryl is up next. Good afternoon, Daryl.
3: Why you say it like that, Paul? Why, let me ask you something. When I call you 99% of the time, I'm just cutting up. But you take stuff so serious. I mean, you just get so stern. Why are you like that? Because I'm just cutting up with you.
1: Well, I'm glad you told me that, Daryl. I will try to have a better attitude in the future.

0: maybe North Carolina with Belichick and whoever their basketball coach is now. But, you know, I mean, really, it's just one or the other. So what's going to happen against Ole Miss and LSU, Paul? Tell me. What do you think is going to happen?
1: I mean, I'm still – I'd like to know if – Levitt is completely healthy. I think he's probably mostly healthy in spite of what everybody read today. So you tell me.
0: I really think LSU is going to blow them out. I really do.
1: I am probably more on the LSU side than the Ole Miss side.
0: Yeah, I mean, I don't care who wins. It doesn't matter to me who wins. I ain't pulling for LSU. Not pulling for Ole Miss. I like to see a good game, but I just got a feeling that LSU is the better team and they got the better head coach. And it ain't even gonna be a game. They might be a game for a half, and then after that, it's probably gonna get ugly. But Kiffin has. Let me ask you this, Paul. I saw I'm gonna use Georgia as an example. I'm gonna use Miami as an example. You saw us run the score up, which we did play everybody on the team. Now we played everybody that we could play, but still scored 70 something points on a nobody. Is that where we at now with college football? Do you feel like Kirby did that, and the Miami coach did that because of the playoff committee? They know they don't want it to come back to bite them. I mean, so now we got to run the score up like that. Is that the road we're on? I mean, what do you think about that?
1: Well, Darryl, I don't think that game is going to affect the playoff committee because I don't think the playoff committee is really watching Georgia play some nobody. They'll watch Georgia next week. And then the week after, that. But they're not obsessing. I just think that's when you're playing a bad team. What are you supposed to do? You can get just as hurt going half speed than you can full speed. And I think the coaches want their team to play well. That's all. Kirby Smart's not trying to run the score up on anybody. Thanks for the call, Darryl. We are heading to the break. One more hour to go. We hope you'll stick around. We have a pretty interesting hour ahead of us.

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0: We are back. It is 5 o'clock in Alabama. You know what that means. Legend is next.
1: You know what time it is, Black Hat Brother. You know this is my time slot. Powering you the 6-time Paul Feinbaum caller of the year. I tell you, life is hard, brother. Life is hard. Got up at 11 o'clock today and went to the ABC studios and shot the starting lineup with the great Kip Kiefer. Came back and took a nap for a couple hours. Now I'm calling the Paul Feinbaum show. I tell you, the 6-time Paul Feinbaum caller of the year, life is, it's such a hard life, Paul. What is such a hard life, brother? You know, I heard Johnny B. A. Queen yesterday talk about you ain't never going to be nothing, legend. Let me tell you something, dude. You ain't a nobody. You are a pervert. Ain't nobody in the locker room got any respect for your ass. You are a nothing, dude. I'm living my best life. Ow! Yeah. Hey, Paul, I heard this guy say that Ole Miss is a 5. Is that what he said? Ole Miss is a 5?
0: That's what he said, yeah.
1: So what would that make LSU, Paul? What would that make LSU?
0: More than 5?
1: Like a 7? Are they like a 7? They ain't a 10, Paul. Alabama's a 10. Alabama's a friggin' knockout. Maybe we ain't been in a major motion picture in a couple of years, but you know, we still headline, you know. They still tote the goalposts and throw it in the river when they beat us, Paul. So LSU ain't no 10. They might be like a 7. I say they a 7. I say LSU is a 7. You think that's fair, that LSU is a 7? That's a fair analogy.
0: I'm nodding my head, legend. Whatever you want to say, I'm with you.
1: All right, what would that make Auburn, Paul? What is Auburn?
0: Auburn is the loveliest village on the plains.
1: Yeah, I'd say Auburn's like a solid 3.5. They look really good from a distance, but the closer they get, you know, they kind of look kind of rough. You know, I'll give Auburn a solid 3.5. Definitely a 3.5. What would Georgia be, Paul? What would you give Georgia?
0: Remember, a coach once left Ole Miss for Auburn, Tommy Tuberville. You probably have heard of him.
1: Oh, yeah, Mr. Tuberville. We pulling for you, Mr. Tuberville. We pulling for you, brother. What would you give Georgia, Paul? What would you give Georgia? What kind of number would you give Georgia?
0: About as attractive a place to go as I could imagine.
1: So give them a number. Give them a number.
0: I don't do numbers.
1: There ain't no 10, Paul. There ain't no 10. I want to tell you who Georgia is, Paul. You want me to tell you who Georgia is for real?
0: I wish you would, yeah. Go ahead.
1: Georgia is that girl in school who was like a 5. Who you really just ignored. You know what I'm saying? You like, right. Hey, okay, hey, how you doing? But years later, you was like, damn, she's like a 10 now. That's who Georgia is, Paul. But here's the thing, in real life.
0: Okay, let's get to something that's not whatever this is.
1: What's that, Paul?
0: No. I mean, I can't laugh at you because about 25 years ago, I did a stand up deal about the same subject about the SEC schools at a bar, but that was then. I don't do that anymore.
1: Nah, you want me to move on to something else? That's what you're telling me. Move on to something else. All right.
0: This is where I'm supposed to say Kip Kiefer, Kip Kiefer, Kip Kiefer.
1: All right, I'll take that. So let me move on to something else and say this right here. I listened to Hey Coach last night, and Coach DeBoer was his usual dynamic self as always, and kind of playing this game off like it's just another game. And I don't like that crap, Paul. Oh, this ain't just another damn game. All right? Them folks beat the hell out of us last year, and I don't appreciate that crap. I'm going to let you go, Paul, because it seems like you're in a hurry.
0: No. Hey, legend. I'm agreeing with you. I didn't hear the Hey Coach show, but I'm just going to tell you how I feel about this game. I'm not taking it very seriously. I'm like DeBoer.
1: Yeah, well, I don't know, but DeBoer didn't take it serious last year. He didn't got his ass beat by 20 points. To me, when somebody puts a foot in your butt, then you need to turn around and put a foot in their butt, and you need to let the folks in the locker room. I guarantee in the Florida State locker room, you know what Norvell telling them folks over there? We beat the hell out of this team last year, and this is the same team that we kicked the ass last year. Let's kick the ass again this year. That's what Norvell's telling, and our coach need to be telling these folks, this folk kicked our ass last year, and we owe these chumps. Let's go show the Bama Nation something and said, oh, it's just another game. It's just another. What the hell you get this just another game crap? You make it $1.5 million every frigging game, dude. It ain't just another damn game. Every game in Alabama is a frigging career. Elvis has left the damn building.
0: Wow. Augie has entered the building.
2: Paul, we're going to have corn dogs with corned beef. We're going to have corn dogs with cabbage. And we're going to have corn dogs and corn dogs. Paul, you got to interview that lady's husband. I got to meet this guy. I have met him before.
0: I met him last year at the the Dome, the night before the
2: that
0: game.
2: That guy needs the Congressional Medal of Honor, whatever you give him. I mean, oh, my God. Could you... And then the last thing we need, Chef Elizabeth, is somebody from Mississippi north of the Gulf Coast, because across the Gulf Coast, that's an extension in New Orleans, telling us about food. Can you imagine that? That's like going to India and trying to get them to explain how they have clean water. It's
0: I tell you what, we are breaking down the barriers on this show today. Expired is up next.
3: Paul, I went to bed with a 10 at 2, and I woke up at 2 with a 10. That's what the barriers are. And right now, the fighting Texas Aggies are a 6. That's all we are, Paul. That's all we are. I'm a little worried, Paul. I'm a little worried. I'm worried them Kentucky Wildcats are going to give us all we want. What say you, Paul?
0: Not concerned. Not at all.
3: Damn, Paul, you're not concerned?
0: I think I just said that, yes.
3: Damn, Paul, you're in a bad mood. But let me tell you something, Paul. If we can actually squeeze this game out, and there's a 1/100th of me that wants LSU to win, so next week's one of them games where everybody gets really jacked up for. But you know what, Paul? Screw LSU. Screw Lane Kiffin. Go Ole Miss. Beat that ass.
0: Hotty toddy, giggle. By the way, just for the record, I'm in a perfectly good mood. I just think the callers are in a bad mood. Bash is up next. Hey, Bash.
4: I am in a great mood, Paul. Just want to start that off right now. Thank you for taking my call. I hope you and the crew travel safe to Auburn tomorrow for the show and for SEC Nation. And, Paul, I just wanted to ask you a question about, we know that Saturday is going to be you and College Game Day competing for ratings now there in Oxford, covering the bigger game. But did you know what the Big Noon kickoff crew, do you know what game they are covering for week 3 of the college football season, Paul? They are going to be covering Ohio State versus Kent State, Paul. What kind of a bullcrap game is this that the Big Ten Conference with
0: Everyone makes fun of the SEC about the cupcake weekend. The Big Ten schedule this week is the worst in the history of college football.
4: And that's why they have no choice but to go to Ohio State and cover a team that no one even knows. What even conference is Kent State in, Paul? That'd be like if the SEC Nation told you and the crew, hey, guys, you know where we're going this Saturday? We're going to go to Austin, Texas for the Texas UTSA game. Like, what?
0: Bash, let me assure you, in the 14 years I've done that show, we've been to similar games before.
4: I understand that, but that's like the second last week of the season where, like, that's the cupcake week before rivalry week. That's a little bit more common. And then that gives the Big Ten a chance to catch back up in the ratings race. But this is absolutely ridiculous, Paul. I mean, you guys have the order of whatever you could have chosen from this weekend. South Carolina, Mississippi State, Kentucky, A&M, Alabama getting revenge against Florida State. But you guys got one of the most interesting ones of the week. the Auburn coach that could have been that. I mean, it's literally about Auburn, like who could have been their coach. Now you're going to be decided, like, did they make the right choice? But we all know you wanted to be in Oxford with Chef Elizabeth and them. And by the way, Paul, I'm being honest here. I wasn't going to say anything about Chef Elizabeth's call today. And then I saw it. I'm like, what the hell is this, Paul? Like, last week was one thing. She brought her friend Jennifer on. And she's like, y'all, she's just too cute to cook. I'm like, whatever. And then this week she brings on Heather McMahon. I'm like, what the hell is this? And, like, they're talking about, oh, Pete Golden looks like an Italian version of my husband. I'm like, what are they trying to turn your show into The View or something?
0: Yeah, I don't think they have to. I think everybody else has already beaten them to it. Thanks, Barry. Appreciate the call. We are coming right back.
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0: We are back. Appreciate you being here, and let's check in with Jim in Memphis. Hey, Jim.
1: Hey, Paul. How you doing?
0: We're doing well. Thank you very much.
1: I can tell you are sick to death of talking about LSU and Ole Miss, and you want to know how I can tell you're sick of it? Your ears have grown 2 inches today during the show.
0: That's not good, because if they grow anymore, I won't be able to get in the front door.
1: Well, I just wanted to make that observation. But I do want to change gears a little bit. You know, I'm John David Crow's boy, so I do pay a little
0: attention
1: to football. And one thing I do want to ask you, and switch off the Ole Miss and LSU. It's going to be a great football game, I think. But aside from the fact that Camario has got to play a really good game tomorrow, what do you see as the keys to Mississippi State winning that game? And I'll hang up and listen. Thanks, Paul.
0: Thank you very much, Jim. Always great to hear from you. I mean, I think he does have to play well. I think they just have to be able to sustain the noise there, because that is an underrated facility. And when you go on the road, young quarterback, you can get rattled pretty quickly. We saw that with Keelan Russell last week in the first couple of plays of the game. We see it a lot of places. And I think State has a chance. But the one thing you can't sell short on South Carolina, they have elite players. And sometimes those elite players, as you well know, being the son of a coach, can wreak havoc. And I think that is a danger in that particular game. Elliot is up next.
2: Paul Feinbaum, I wasn't going to call today, but then Bash called in and has proven that if you call the show enough, you become a better caller. He was cracking me up, Paul. And so I don't even know what to say about the Big Ten anymore. I don't even know where to go. I don't even know about this game day being. I'm leaving town. I'm going to Ohio Bearcats in TQL Stadium. But I got a little favor to ask of your callers. I need them to put their hands in the air. We need to say a little prayer, and we need to put our hands on our radios, and we need to say, on the banks of the Red Cedar, there's a school that's known to all. Its specialty is winning, and those Spartans play good ball. My only hope, Paul, is that the Spartans can bring down Notre Dame and get out of the Big Ten. We need prayers,
0: Paul. Thank you for the call. Johnny B. is up next. Good afternoon.
3: Hey, Paul. Thanks for taking my call. You know, in sports, we've got the Honey Badger, you know, at LSU. Alabama's got Bray Hubbard now. They call him the Honky Badger. And then your show now has legend, the Honky Blabber. Man, that dude just rah, rah, rah. He was getting mad at you because you wasn't watching all the things he was watching. That was pretty crazy. But I'll tell you something. You know, you're married. I've been married. When you see a Southern woman like Chef Elizabeth cross her arms and take a couple of steps back, just remember this, Paul. You don't want to meet her in person. Y'all need a buffer, because when she was looking at you like that, I'm thinking, oh, Lord, that's when they, you know, say something like, bless your heart, and you better just, you know, she was sending that busted but calm down vibe. That was pretty cool with her. Sometimes she drives me nuts, and sometimes it's pretty cool. But then another thing about Legend, I was impressed with his day. It sounds like mine. You know, I spent 17 years in factories and 25 years running my own business, and had very similar days. And that 17 years, I guess that's where he got to practice. He spent 17 years in prison. I was working all that time. So, yeah, there's a big difference. Johnny B. is leaving the building. Thank you for your time.
0: Andrew is up next in Dallas. Good afternoon, Andrew.
4: Hey, Elliot, when are you going to become a good caller? Peter Burns, distinguished alumnus from the only UT come to town this weekend from San Antonio. I thought I would help out ahead of the Alabama AARP, Mr. Legend. Let me tell you some things, boy, that don't impress me. 2-8-1 all time versus Texas. 1-4-1 versus Texas. That is Bama's record and Bear Bryant's record against Texas. Let me tell you another thing that doesn't impress me, Legend. Hiding behind your hated rival's skirt. Oh, please, Mr. Tennessee, beat up my daddy for me. Please do it. Let me tell you something, Legend. When A&M goes to Oklahoma, I'm going to tell you who I'm rooting for. The Meteor. Hook 'em.
0: Chris is up next in South Carolina. Hello, Chris.
5: Hey, Paul. And you're in need of a break. So reach in that drawer right there and grab that switch and sweep and kick your feet up. I knew this day was going to come when you get tired of carrying these callers. They can't make a call unless they interact with you, Paul. And then they want to sit here complaining about everybody else's call. Paul, take a break. Good thing, man, you got stuttering, dumber and dumber brothers coming up. You got AJ and you got Dylan. So that gives you two like 5 minute breaks right there. But Paul, they ain't got a call here and here and wait for you to answer a call or a question every time they call. And with they lame jokes, they Kool-Aid jokes. They want to tell these jokes and they don't want you to laugh, so interact with it, so they feel good, Paul. No, you ain't got to do that. You welcome to act like this. You deserve to act like this because you've been carrying these callers the whole time. So take you a break. And this is one thing I'm going to tell you. One thing I'm going to do for you, Paul. I'm ripping up this ceasefire and I'm coming. It's back. I'm back bringing the fire. We're going to talk junk. We're going to see it, but I don't want him crying, Paul. I don't want him say I'm mean because they need it. They need people like me say, you won't have days like this so you can get somebody to tell them to shut the hell up. Or make a call on your own. He don't want to hear your damn jokes. Have a nice day, Paul.
0: Darby is up next in Memphis. Good afternoon.
6: Hey, Paul. Can you hear me?
0: Hey there. Yes, sir. You're there.
6: Hey, Ole Miss fan. An old Ole Miss fan. You know, I'm working on 74. Me and you are close. Eight. But one thing about it, I will say, Ole Miss has the prettiest women in the conference. No doubt. Now, LSU floats. Some of the other ones are too.
0: Well, I mean, the only problem with that call was we couldn't hear anything that you said. Ricky is up next in Mississippi.
7: Hey, how you doing, Paul?
0: Great.
7: The big game this weekend, and as far as this Sam Levis thing, I don't believe it. I think it's gamesmanship. I believe that you want to give Pete Golden two quarterbacks to prepare for. Now, that's just my thing. That's my take on it. So, as far as Mississippi State and South Carolina, I think that's a more intriguing game because of, you know, Kamario Taylor is looking at himself across the field. I mean, these two guys are pretty similar in stature. Physical stature, I mean, and talent, I think, because I've always been a Noah Sellers fan, and so Kamara can learn a lot from him. As a matter of fact, I think they were at the Manning camp. I think they were roommates, I believe.
0: I think so.
7: But as far as the game concerned, like I told you earlier in the year, I think even last year that this guy is going to be a superstar, but he's going to have some growing pains, and I think this game is really going to tell, you know, because South Carolina is Williams Bryce is a tough place to play, and I think that him keep not only him but the whole team. I think if they play with their standard, you know, as they've been playing, and not just worried about the team, they can fare well. I'm not saying that they can really win because South Carolina got some dudes, man. but I'm going to pull for them anyway, and I think that Kamara is going to hold his own. But him making a couple of interceptions is not out the question.
0: No, but it's a big moment for him, and if they can get that win, Ricky, we got a lot to talk about Monday. Thanks for the call. We're up against the break. 30 minutes remaining here. What has been a pretty memorable Thursday afternoon.
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1: Ding, ding, ding, ding, ding, ding, ding. And in this corner, the best caller that's took over the house, AJ from Pell City. Now, Paul, you know what? Thursday starts with a T, don't you, brother? And so does terrible title Feinbaum callers. And I'm going to tell you something, legend. You want to crown yourself 15-time champion over there, and Paul Feinbaum literally just had to help you with your call, brother. He had to help you. You took so much time off, you got rusty. I mean, I ain't never seen a rusty nail like that, brother. I mean, come on, sharpen your skills up. Paul Feinbaum having to help you out with a phone call to his own show. I mean, that's bad, man. And I tell you what, Paul, I heard about that book that you had out. I know it's been out. The one you was talking about writing, that you go write after retirement. I know you got it out. It's already wrote because it was 6 years ago Paul wrote this book, but you know what? He messed up and let Dylan proofread it, so it's going to be another 4 years before it can come out. And that's the bad part about it, hey, and you know, and this is Alabama hate week every day around here at my house. It's Gator hate week, Alabama hate week, and it's also terrible caller hate week. I want you to do me a favor. Get Mrs. Feinbaum to take you down to the Wellness Center for the weekend, and maybe she can get you the right therapy where you can get a clearing of your mind of Lane Kiffin and the controversy so he don't run the show for the next 15 weeks every day of the week because of some little smirky thing that he's faking and lying about some kid. He thinks he's funny. He just needs pimp slap one good time from an Auburn fan is what he really needs. But and I'll stand first in line on it. But, you know, at the end of the day, Paul, you got, I don't know who's more annoying. You're still your most annoying caller is Bash out of Colorado. I mean, man, I promise you, I don't even understand how. You can't change. Go get your sinus infection back, Bash. Alabama sucks. And
0: Jeremy is up next. Hello, Jeremy.
2: Hey, bro. Appreciate you taking my call, man. And I really enjoyed and appreciated the interview with Marcus Player from A&M or whatever. Oh, yeah. That was a real good interview. And I got to talk some smack to Auburn fans right there. The coach they wanted that they was about to bring a better roster to that cow pasture they called the Plains and stomped mud hole in them. Road Tide, appreciate you taking my call.
0: You bet. Steve-O in San Simons is up next.
3: 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Hey, let me tell you, the Kiefer bobblehead is dead, buried, and gone. That dude is terrible. I'm going to get a crew. We're going to show up at his single wide outside of Birmingham. We're going to dig up that damn belt, and we're taking it back because he needs to vacate it. That was one of the worst calls he's ever had. He's dead, buried, and gone, brother. Johnny B has it right. He is on him like stink on crap. You know what I mean. I mean, Legion is dead. Jim from T-Town right now, half dead, can make a better call than that. I mean, that was trash. And let me tell you something else. Right now, I cannot believe you're going to be in Auburn tomorrow where all the action is going to be in Oxford. I mean, we got to see what Lane Kiffin is going to bring out. I bet you he don't start Sam Levitt, Feinbaum. I bet you he don't start him. I bet you he's going to start the five-star freshman, roll him out there for one series to rub it in Ole Miss's face, which I hope he does, but he is right. I mean, my dad's been taking me to LSU games because he graduated from A&M in 1970. Been taking me to LSU games because they used to play each other for the first game of every year. First thing he told me, he was like, Steve-O, let me tell you something. Just going to warn you, every LSU fan smells like corn dogs. So if you're sideline reporters tonight, I just want a report from Holly Rowe to sniff Lane Kiffin and see if he smells like a corn dog yet. Because if he doesn't, he will. And last but not least, Feinbaum, go Dogs. Bet on the spread. Georgia will beat Arkansas by 40. Later.
0: Jenna is up next in California. Good afternoon.
4: Hi, Paul. Normally I'm calling from California, but today I'm calling from beautiful Oxford, Mississippi, in town for the weekend.
0: Wonderful.
4: I wanted to bring up a few things, because there's been, of course, the drama with Lane again. But how do you think the gamesmanship is going to kind of play out with all this? I mean, I'm a little disappointed by the university. They're trying to make it that our hospitality versus a hostile environment, which I'm shocked by. But how do you think this all goes down? What do you think the fans should, how they should react, how the environment should be from your perspective? I mean, Nick has them perpetuating this, you know, violence narrative is kind of ridiculous, because he's been thumbsing it down on game day for weeks now. But
0: yeah, Jenna, first of all, I think the gamesmanship in relation to Sam Levitt is just absurd. The only reason it was important is that people woke up today or saw it late last night, and you started to wonder, like, what's going on here? But once you take a deep breath, you knew what was going on. I think Ole Miss has missed the moment in some respects. I think trying to serve the subpoena on the former player was classless. There was no reason for that. Most of the time in a subpoena situation, the two parties can work that out. That's not a big deal. I think they lost their moral compass there by going down to the lowest common denominator. I've seen some other things which disturb me in terms of you opposing fans' jerseys, but I'm not managing the game. But you have to remember, the guy in charge at Ole Miss, Keith Carter, he's still bitter. Lane Kiffin's called him a liar. He's called Lane Kiffin a liar. And only one of them is probably a liar. And I think we all know who that is.
4: yeah, no, of course. I mean, it is a shame, because not only, I don't know if you saw the NFL memo about Daquan and
0: right.
4: Co, but it's a disappointing, because Lane has this habit of toying with young men's lives. And, you know, he's just disappointed that psychological game didn't work when we went and played Georgia and kicked their ass in the Sugar Bowl. But
0: yeah, but the thing about that, you know, he made this plea like he had to do that for those two guys. What about now? I mean, he has made it clear they can't go back to an NFL camp and be on the scrub team because he tried to gin the system, and you never hear about that side of it. And I've talked to former Kiffin players, just like I've talked to former Saban players and former players of everyone. And there's always a lot to be said. But enjoy the weekend. I think it will be fun. I hope it is. And I think you'll hear that about 1,000 times before 7:30 on Saturday night. We'll be right back. More to come after this.
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0: Tanner is up next in Tuscaloosa. Hey, Tanner.
1: Hey, Mr. Feinbaum. Thanks for taking my call. I hear you're going down to Auburn, so God bless you.
0: Thank you.
1: You up to date on all your vaccinations, and you got your tetanus shot, your rabies shot?
0: I got a flu shot the other day. Does that count?
1: But it's a good start. You're gonna need more than that down that godforsaken place. But Paul, just tell AJ that 2:30 Central Time Saturday, he can tune in to ABC and he can watch an Alabama team handle a team from Florida. Because me, you, and everybody else knows that the Gators gonna drag them. I think it's gonna be bad, and I think it's gonna be real bad. I think it's gonna be ugly. I got the Gators by about, I don't know, 14. Between 14 and 21, something like that. But you have a good day, Paul. Safe travels. It's really a shame, you know, that part of Alabama, it doesn't represent the whole state. So you have a good day, Paul. Roll Tide.
0: Doc is up next in North Carolina. Hello, Doc.
2: Oh, Paul, how are you, my friend? It's been a while.
0: And thank you, Doc.
2: I mean, I did not know if you were going to come back after yesterday. So thank God you get a road trip tomorrow. it's been a little bit of a rough week. I mean, even Adrian today was a little bit low energy. I honestly think part of the problem is that it's 365, 24/7 college football talk, and it's just overexposed at this point of the season. There's very few storylines. There's been about four good football games. And you have a four-hour show, and you let people call in, which is great. But, like, this is, like, it's like turning into the Jim Rome show at this point. So hopefully, as the season goes on, we get storylines. We get, remember that one year that, like, both Mississippi teams were, like, in the top five? Like
0: 2014.
2: Yeah, like, you never could have predicted that. And that became a storyline. Like, you know, we're going to get into Georgia, Alabama. Yeah. It's going to get better, guys. From a Georgia perspective, the only kind of question I had is, you know, Scott Howard, you know, I mean, he had to follow Larry Munson, but I'm just wondering, like, how much you know about that you can disclose? Because it is just interesting after, 20 years he goes. And then yesterday, the last thing is, you know, I caught wind that somebody was saying that Georgia was like not getting respect. Georgia spent about 15 years under Mark Richt chronically overrated. So I don't think the lack of respect card works with elite athletes who are getting paid now a lot of money. Like, I mean, that's just, I don't know where that comes from. So I just wanted to thank you for hanging in there. And, I think as the season unfolds, we're gonna get more content, and it's going to get better. And, people who want to trash legend, I mean, two things that we're lacking in this country are accountability and, well, that's number one. And,
0: yeah, that is.
2: You know, legend is, he is accountable. When Alabama loses, he's accountable. Like, he doesn't come make excuses. He basically calls it out. And, you know, so he's real. Like, he's not like a homer or a phony. And, the last thing I'll say is probably not a good idea to take betting advice from anybody on this show. You know, like I'm about to run to the sports book and lay 14 with Florida because, but Paul, I'm going to try to get on here with Adrian at some point when the Georgia Alabama game gets closer, but, have a good trip to Auburn. And
0: thank you very much, Doc. You bet. Great to have you here. Webb is up next in Louisiana. Webb?
3: All I want to say, Paul, Bomb, they talk about LSU. They put them down. They make fun of our coach. But I'll tell you one thing. If you don't have good players to play football, you cannot win. I don't care how good your coach is. If you don't have the players, you won't win. You can have the best coach in the world, but if you ain't got the players, you ain't going to win nothing. So that's all football, basketball, baseball, it all it is. If you don't have the players, you don't win.
0: Hey, Webb.

0: is that they've been playing the first two games without their starting defensive backs. Antonio Kite and Sharif, I can't think of his last name, but anyway, they're both supposed to be back this game, so maybe they ought to be thinking about how that game's going to go.
1: Well, that's probably a good point. Robert is up next in Knoxville. Hey, Robert.
2: Hey, how you doing, Paul? First-time caller, long-time listener.
1: Thank you.
2: I have two questions. Thank you. Two questions for you. Do you think the noon kickoff helps Tennessee? And do you think Faison Brennan has to just manage the game, or you think he has to be a superstar to pull that off?
1: I think the thing he has to avoid is mistakes. That game is getting enormous buzz, and it's still 9 days away. I think the noon kickoff does help Tennessee. It usually does not. The rule of thumb is you don't want a noon kickoff because your crowd is not going to be enthusiastic. But this is the biggest game Tennessee has had in a while. You'll have the number one team in the country. Texas will say all the right things, but I sincerely doubt they're going to believe they can lose to Tennessee. Robert, thank you very much. That game is next week, by the way. There are other games this weekend. I know that's hard to convince you that we are aware of that, but we will see you tomorrow. We'll leave it right there.

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1: 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Tickets start at only $50 each, and a portion of the proceeds benefit Hope Haven of Northeast Georgia. For tickets to the annual Boots, Bourbon, and Barbecue Gala, go to athenskiwanis.org.
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6: I'm Christine Lisi. This just in, Bills standout defensive tackle Ed Oliver sustained a hip injury during warmups and will not play in the team's home opener tonight against the Lions. Buffalo is coming off a 36-31 win against one of the teams, the NFL's best defenses, Houston, with 4 total touchdowns from quarterback Josh Allen. So how might Allen and company excel against Detroit's D tonight? Busting with the Boys host, Will Compton.
7: Detroit giving up all those explosives against the Saints last week. Josh Allen lives in that category of explosives and throwing the ball downfield. And two, like trying to beat him with his legs, too, it's going to be interesting to see how the defense tries to adjust if they throw in more zone, because they just love to run man coverage. And when you're back to the quarterback, like Josh Allen's the, outside of who, Lamar Jackson, the toughest in the business to get to the ground.
6: Will Compton on the goal licks. Patriots running back Travion Henderson proclaimed himself good to go Sunday against Pittsburgh. He missed the season opener with an ankle injury. The Rams hopeful that defensive tackle Aaron Donald will be able to play against the Giants on Monday Night Football. He came out of retirement August 30th. After 2 years of retirement, Donald did not travel to Australia for the Week 1 loss. Steve Belichick has resigned as North Carolina's defensive coordinator amid the conclusion of an internal investigation into the football program's culture under his father, Bill, a head coach. The university said the probe revealed isolated disregard for values and standards of conduct. Baseball, Dodgers beat the Reds 8-2, clinched the NOS for a 13th time in 14 seasons. Pirates over the Brewers 7-4. Milwaukee's up 2 games on LA for the top spot in the National League and owns the tiebreaker.
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0: This is Freddie and Harry.
2: Harry Douglas is doing Get Up in the Morning starting at 8 a.m. Uh-huh. And That Boy Bad is in full effect. You best to believe that you gonna make it tomorrow on Get Up. I'm gonna make sure I put on a heck of a show for you.
1: Okay, well.
2: Because I'm gonna be dramatic.
1: True.
2: I'm gonna spit facts. And I'm gonna bring the damn energy. In the morning, I'm probably gonna have a 5 hour in the morning, too.
1: Do you really need that early?
2: I don't need it. And I'm gonna probably take me one of those Colombian espresso shots,
1: too. Oh, good Lord. Wait, hold on a second.
2: Oh, full throttle.
1: Your heart rate's gonna be a 200. You're the only person I know that could literally make espresso nervous.
2: Pedal to the metal.
0: This is Freddie and Harry.

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2: Welcome back, Bulldogs Live on a Thursday night. Pleased to be here with number 7, Khalil Barnes. I'm Jeff Dancer, and Khalil, growing up here in Athens, you're now wearing the red and black, the silver britches. How does it feel?
3: Man, it's a blessing. It's really full circle. I got some family from here. I grew up here. All I really knew growing up was Georgia football, so to be able to come back senior year and do it in front of my family, it can only be God, and thank God for it.
2: Your dad, everybody's dad's their biggest fan, but your dad, how proud, being a great Georgia Bulldog himself, is he of you playing for Georgia right now?
3: Like you said, like, we've just always been around it. I got so much family who's been into it. My grandma used to cater to the team. So, like, I think for him, it means a lot to him. And that's why it means so much to me, because I know how proud my mom, my dad, grandmas, uncles, aunties, like, everybody coming to the games. Everybody can make it easier now. So I just know how much it means to them. It means a lot to me, too.
2: Well, Khalil, we got talent all over the field, but this secondary in particular, not only do you guys have the ability, there's a lot of experience back there. Can you just talk about being a part of this really impressive group?
3: Yeah, I mean, what we try to display on Saturday is going on since I got here in January. Like, there's been so many hours of that no one has seen, just coaches and us working, or even if it's not coaches, just us out there working to kind of build a connection so that on the field, like, we aren't having these kind of mess-ups, we aren't having miscommunication, but it's just a lot of guys who work hard. And like you said, it's a room full of talent. But I think one of the biggest things you'll see is no matter who's rotating the game, true mudita, like, everybody is truly happy for each other because we know how much has been put into it. So whenever any of our brothers can succeed, we're truly happy for him, man.
2: Khalil, for you growing up here in Athens, can you talk about a couple of teachers or coaches that had a big influence on you growing up?
3: Coaches, for sure. My first Little League coach, Rhett Burris, he was actually at the first game, too. Got him in for dog walking, so it was cool to see him. When we were younger, any opportunity he could to show us at UGA or if it was at Clemson, we were the Clemson game when I was younger too, just anywhere in the world he could show us to try to inspire us to get there, he would do it. And he was just one of them guys, like, regardless of how you play on a Saturday, regardless of how I played on Friday in high school, he had true love for me and, like, care for me. So for sure he was a big influence. And then my high school coach Tyler Arndt, he meant a lot to me too, because in high school I didn't start getting recruited until kind of like later years, so we kind of had that doubt. He was the one kind of always pouring into me and making sure I had full confidence in myself. And then, of course, my trainer, Ken Whitehead, there are so many hours that no one has seen, crying, bleeding, sweating, all of that, just to get to where we are now. So those three stand out for sure.
2: Outstanding. Who were a couple of your favorite players growing up, and was there anybody that you might have mimicked or modeled your game after?
3: Well, growing up, I wanted to play offense, so D'Anthony Thomas was always my favorite player growing up. But just kind of moving through and not studying guys so much, but watching how guys play the game and understanding that I was going to be on defense, I really did enjoy the way Tyrann Mathieu made defense look fun. And then growing up in this area, when it was like, 2021, 2022s, and that kind of crew of Javon Butler, Malachi, and Taki came through. I actually played Malachi in high school, so watching